0: 973-2GB.
1: It's 10 o'clock. Good morning. I'm Josh Bryant. Data shows rough sleeping across the state has skyrocketed by 75% in the last 6 years. Homelessness New South Wales says the mid-north coast, New England and northern regions have seen the sharpest rises as people have been priced out of housing. Chief Executive Dominic Rose says the community is desperate for more funding in affordable housing and support services.
2: The solutions are incredibly clear. The New South Wales government just must fund homelessness services to meet the demand that we face and also build enough social housing so people have a pathway to a suitable home.
1: Bondi terror attack hero Ahmed El Ahmed denies any wrongdoing, saying he's not a violent man after being charged with common assault. He's due in court next month, accused of attacking his father during an incident at Bankstown in March. He claims it stems from a family dispute surrounding money and has described the accusations as untrue. Legislation has passed the state's parliament to abolish good character references for all crimes, including murder and domestic violence. The coalition abandoned its opposition to the bill, allowing for earlier reforms to be expanded beyond sexual offending. Separate laws have also been passed which aim to crack down on gang violence in the state. The Education Minister is slamming the behaviour of vandals who've smashed every window at a high school in Sydney's southwest. The damage has forced the closure of Macquarie Fields High School for at least 2 days, and Prue Carr says it's unclear exactly when the facility will be able to open again.
3: Obviously, Monday's a public holiday, so we'll have to just see what we can do over the weekend and on Monday, but it's pretty disgusting stuff, really. Like, this is a local school, a local high school. It's actually a great school. Gets great results.
1: A United Nations peacekeeper has been killed and two others have been wounded in a bombing attack in southeastern Lebanon. The strike reportedly hit a UN position near the border, marking the seventh peacekeeper to die in the region since fighting reignited in March. The incident comes as Hezbollah has rejected the terms of the latest US-brokered ceasefire between Israel and the Lebanese government. Also making news, former Prime Minister John Howard has joined more than a dozen coalition MPs in a public push for stronger gambling laws federally, and a nationwide recall has been issued for a popular insulated thermos over fears pressure buildup could cause severe eye injuries. The Consumer Watchdog says the stainless King food jars lack a pressure relief valve, which can cause the stopper beneath the lid to burst. In finance, the few minutes into trade, the All Ords down 100 points. One Australian dollar is buying 71.3 US cents.
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4: South Sydney coach Wayne Bennett has teed off at a controversial decision during their 28-14 loss to Manly. Sea Eagles back rower Ben Trbojevic knocked the ball on during the play the ball in a lead up to a Manly try. The referee Adam G bizarrely declared it wasn't a knock on because it was only due to the sticky spray on Trbojevic's hands. Bennett says he can't blame the blunder for their loss, but they're basic decisions that officials should be getting right.
5: Play all this money for the bunker and we still don't get it right. That's what they're there for. They play the ball, they've got to go back to the play the ball and the try scored. And if that's an acceptable play the ball, then the game's going to change enormously very quickly.
4: Pakistan has won the one-day cricket series against Australia, winning game 3 by 4 wickets in Lahore. And the women's final is locked in at the French Open with Mira Andreeva and Maya Falinska winning their semi-finals. That's sport. I'm Mike Pearsall.
1: It's 4 past 10. That's the latest news and sport.
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8: At Botany, a truck broken out on Hale Street near Foreshore Road. At Yerrinbull, had a truck crash early this morning. A B-double over the embankment. Still taking out the left-hand lane northbound on the Hume Motorway. It's about 2Ks past the Church Avenue overpass. It's got delays back near Mittagong at the moment with just one lane getting through. At Appin, there's roadwork on Appin Road and it's slowing traffic both ways. The run on the M4 is not too bad. Bit of westbound traffic through Prospect. The M5 tunnels are clear. Busy run on Military Road through Neutral Bay and Cremorne and through Drummoyne. Victoria Road slowing at Lyons Road, citybound. This is Will Bottom on Sydney's 2GB.
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1: Partly cloudy, a warning for hazardous surf, westerly winds, a top of 20 degrees on the coast and in the west. Chance of early showers tomorrow, clearing to a sunny day, mostly sunny Sunday. Showers returning on Monday with a shower or two into next week. Right now, 16 degrees in town. Humidity 53%, 15 degrees at Bankstown, Campbelltown and Gosford, 17 at Penrith, 14 Terry Hills. I'm Josh Bryant. 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
0: Across Australia, this is Mornings with Mark Levy.
12: Yes, second hour of the program. Happy Friday, wherever you're listening across Australia. We've got people listening internationally. I note this morning as well, a couple of people listening to us in various parts of the world while on holidays or living overseas, trying to get their fix of Australian news. Thank you for your company. 131873, plenty of feedback as well. We do that for Amaysim, amaysim.com. Tell your pricey telco where to go. And, of course, I'll be back tonight to call some footy. Looking forward to it as well with Canberra up against the Roosters down there at GIO Stadium. It's on nights like tonight when I think to myself, we are so lucky to have the interactive studio. Because if I'm to call up the Bureau of Meteorology, let me just have a look at how low it's going to get in Canberra tonight. Oh, it's taking me to this new website. Oh, yuck. Oh, it's going to, so at kickoff. Kick-off tonight at 8 o'clock in Canberra, it'll be 3 degrees. So, thank goodness we have the interactive studio. I'll go home and have a snooze after the show and then come back in here to the comforts of the 2GB studios. Interactive studio for the full call of Canberra and the Roosters. Oh, yuck. 3 degrees. No, thank you. In the meantime, the Assistant Treasurer and Minister for Financial Services, Daniel Molino, has spoken to ABC Radio National this morning about the looming tax reforms that the government is trying to ram through the Parliament. He said that a two-day inquiry into the policy is fine. Here he is.
13: We've just finished a process in the House of Representatives that involved 17 hours of debate. We also had a long-running process early in the term, which included the three-day economic reform roundtable, which the Shadow Treasurer...
14: This proposal wasn't on the table then, was it? And is 17 hours enough for once-in-a-generation reforms?
13: Oh, look, it's one of the most exhaustive discussions I've seen in the Parliament.
12: Hang on, did he just say exhaustive? Did I hear that right? 17 hours of debate is exhaustive? Daniel Molino, Assistant Treasurer and Minister for Financial Services. He's got to be kidding himself, hasn't he? 17 hours of debate is exhaustive when it comes to some of the biggest tax reforms we've seen in, what, two decades? Give me a break. Now, I made mention of this earlier. I received a few emails this morning from listeners who follow Kate Fairman, the Greens MLC, on social media. And apparently, I haven't looked at it. I've got better things to do with my time. But she's having a crack at me in relation to my position on poker machines. She's the New South Wales politician wanting this upper house inquiry into the pokies. Well, I've been told by those on Macquarie Street, Ms. Fairman has now attempted and failed three times to set up this inquiry. Well, my advice to the Greens is stop wasting everyone's time. But you see, that's become the common theme with Kate Fairman. In fact, the overwhelming majority of people I speak to in New South Wales Parliament think she's nothing more than a troublemaker. Now, I'm reluctant to give her any publicity, but I will. One, because I don't have any time whatsoever for the Greens, and two, Kate Fairman and her colleagues are irrelevant on Macquarie Street. Having said that, if Ms. Fairman is seriously suggesting in a social media post that I'm being told what to say by the new owners of this radio network, I won't cop it. Yes, the Laundy family are publicans. Yes, they have poker machines in their venues. But no one, and I mean no one, tells me what to say on the 2GB morning show. I have worked at this radio station for 19 years. Never has anyone from management or any of my colleagues instructed me on what to say. I'm offended by the suggestion. And I would say this to politicians like Kate Fairman. If you want to attack my position on something, go for your life. But don't you dare suggest that the owners of this radio network are putting words in my mouth. Because that couldn't be further from the truth. My position on poker machines has been consistent for years. And it dates back before we were even owned by the Laundy family. Kate Fairman apparently points to the billions of dollars lost through the poker machines every year. Well, Kate, that's called gambling. You win and you lose. Yes, I need to declare the AHA and Clubs New South Wales advertise on this program. And yes, their members reinvest millions and millions of dollars back into their local communities. We're talking junior sporting clubs, domestic violence shelters. They even sponsor a rescue chopper. So are the Greens prepared to make up the lost money that'll be stripped away from these sporting groups and charities if we ban the pokies? And Kate, for the record, I've got friends who are problem gamblers. If you think I'm attempting to play down the seriousness of their issues, you're wrong again. Problem gamblers make up 2% of those people who enjoy putting some money into a poker machine. So rather than ruining it for the 98% of people who like playing them, why aren't we investing in programs to help these problem gamblers? Kate, I've actually been into the pubs and clubs to see what they're doing around harm minimisation and stopping problem gamblers from entering gaming rooms. Have you? Self-exclusion, facial recognition technology, hiding the gaming rooms in their venues. What more do they have to do to help them? And when it comes to the number of pokies in New South Wales, yes, the number of them has increased slightly because more machines have been put on gaming floors since the pandemic. But there has been a reduction in entitlements, which means there are fewer licences. You see, the difference between me and someone like Kate Fairman is I'm proud of the position I've taken on issues like financial support for local communities and charities and my staunch advocacy for the Jewish community. When it comes to the Greens, they stand with the pro-Palestine protesters who chant things like globalise the Intifada, which effectively calls for the murder of Jews. While they push their agenda into an echo chamber, the 2GB morning show speaks to tens of thousands of listeners across Australia every single day. Now, the Greens like to think they hold the moral high ground, but the reality is they are completely out of touch with everyday, hard-working people who just want to go to their local club, have a schnitzel, have a beer, and put a few dollars in a machine if they feel like it. The Greens want to police how you spend your own money while simultaneously turning a blind eye to the hate being spewed at universities and on the streets of Sydney. You know what it is, folks? It's rank hypocrisy. Kate, let me be crystal clear about how this show operates. My listeners tune in because they know I give it to them straight. They know I do not read from a script handed down by management, and I certainly don't take marching orders from the property sector, the hospitality industry, or any political party. If Kate Fairman wants to spend her parliamentary career tilted at windmills, chasing headlines and failing to launch inquiries for a fourth, fifth, sixth time, go right ahead. That's her prerogative. But when you question my integrity, you've crossed a line. I'll keep backing local footy clubs, the rescue choppers and the charities that rely on the generosity of these clubs and pubs, and I'll keep standing up for the 98% of responsible adults who don't need a Greens MLC telling them how to live their lives. Kate, you can keep shouting into your echo chamber, and I'll keep talking to the real world. It's 10:15.

0: throughout your career, mate, or have you been in politics your whole life?
1: No, it's a bit of a long story because I actually was I dropped out of university because I thought I was a lot brighter than I was, and I wound up working as a manual labourer for about 4 years. Actually, I was unloading shipping containers with my hands.
0: Wow.
1: But I did go back to study. I ended up getting qualifications to become essentially claims assessor. So I worked as a claims assessor, subcontracting for a number of years. But then ultimately, it was the 2016 federal election where Senator Hanson got in. That I decided to put in my paperwork to see if there was a position available. And that's when I started working for Senator Hanson. That was us, yeah, manual labourer, claims assessor, and then I got the chance to help Senator Hanson.
0: All right, well, that's good. Let's touch on a few other issues. I mean, well, I've got to ask you about the polls. I mean, the polls are extraordinary to see the support, the groundswell of support for One Nation. Can you keep this going for the next couple of years in the lead-up to the election? And what do you think post-election the parliament looks like when it comes to One Nation?
1: Mark, it is incredibly humbling to see the swell of support. What we always say is the polls are an indicator. I think, you know, when you look at the results of South Australia and Farrer, they're a strong indicator. But now it's up to us. It's up to us as a party to, you know, continue to do the work so that we earn the continued trust of the Australian voters. What I'm constantly focused on is making sure that we are holding a very bad federal Labor government to account, that we are making sure issues like scrapping net zero are first and foremost, that we end the mass migration that is draining resources from our rural and regional areas. We're resulting in things like road funding being pulled, which then ends up, you know, when the highway gets closed, it crumbles. You know, these are the things that I am focused on to make sure that come the next election, the people know that they can place their trust in One Nation, they can vote for One Nation, because we have their best interests at heart. We are listening to them, we hear that they're struggling, we know that the other parties have not been listening, and so we believe that we're ready to step up and get them the results that they deserve.
0: All right, give me some clarity around what the housing policy is for One Nation, because I'm sure you're aware of Barnaby Joyce's interview on Sky News last night with Andrew Bolt. He was asked about One Nation's housing policy and foreigners would be allowed to buy and own property in Australia. What is One Nation's policy on that front?
1: So I'll just say hats off to Barnaby Joyce, who's been doing such a fantastic job for the people of New England and New South Wales, and hats off to him for actually fronting up and correcting the record. So often you see politicians, they refuse to actually correct the record. Now, what Barnaby did articulate is exactly One Nation's position. We do not believe...
0: Which one, though? The first one or the second one?
1: He did clarify, and that is the position. One Nation believes that foreign citizens, foreign residents of foreign countries, non-Australian citizens who reside in foreign countries...
0: Hang on. Sean, just stop.
1: Yes,
0: just rewind, because I want to make sure that this is on record, because Barnaby was confused, I'm confused, so start again. So what is the One Nation housing policy?
1: We believe that homes should be for Australian citizens and those who reside permanently in Australia first and foremost. And this is actually a principle that is held by the other parties as well, which is why the Labor Party is now taking steps to limit who can purchase homes. They are limiting the foreign purchase of homes. What One Nation is saying is that if you are a foreign citizen not residing in Australia, or you're on a temporary visa, we believe that you should be given 2 years to divest yourself of that property and so it can go to an Australian. And we make no apologies for that.
0: So what happens if the property isn't sold in 2 years? You kick them out, do you?
1: It is perfectly reasonable, Mark, for federal government to make these decisions and to work through this process. This is our policies. This is the policy principle.
0: But hang on, Sean. So you're saying to me that if these people, if these foreign nationals come to our shores, buy a house, live in the house, if you're saying that after 2 years the government can walk in, knock on the door and kick them out of that house. Is that what you're seriously saying?
1: No, so we believe that people need to be given the opportunity to divest. And here's the thing, Mark. Temporary residents are not here to reside permanently in Australia.
0: No, but Sean, I don't want to move on. I think we need to make this abundantly clear because I'm still confused. So you're saying that after you've got 2 years to divest that property. What happens after 2 years if they do not divest that property? Do you kick them out of the house?
1: Look, that is an excellent question. But what we're saying, and it is perfectly reasonable to expect that homes in Australia go to Australian citizens and those who reside here permanently.
0: Sean. This is turning into a train wreck, mate. I started off by saying I'm nodding in agreement. I've asked you a very clear question. After 2 years, You are saying that those people need to divest their property. If after 2 years they don't sell that property, are you going to kick them out of the house?
1: Mark, it's very simple. Like, if what happens, say it again, this, look, it's a fair question to ask.
0: So what's the answer?
1: But the answer is that this is going to be, this policy is one that is being brought forward and investigated, Mark.
0: Sure, Sean, you know what I'm going to do? Sean, I'm going to cut the interview short there. I'm going to let you go and make a couple of phone calls like Barnaby did last night on Sky News, and you call back through when you can give me a definitive answer. I'm just going to let you go and get some clarity before this gets worse for you than it already is. Sean, come back to me when you've actually got an answer. You can't come on the radio and say, we're going to give people 2 years to divest their property and then not answer the question, well, what happens at the end of the 2 years if they don't sell that property? Go back and get an answer and come back to me. We'll take a break at 28 to 11.
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0: Welcome back. I'm sitting here speechless. Now, we've spoken to Sean Bell off-air, Senator Sean Bell from One Nation, just to get some clarification and give him the opportunity to get a definitive answer and call back through. He said, look, I won't be doing that. I'm just going to point you to Pauline Hanson's statement. Well, I've got that here in front of me, and I've just highlighted a couple of bits. Foreign owners, temporary visa holders and foreign citizens residing overseas would be given 2 years to sell their Australian residential properties under One Nation's policy. The Commonwealth already bans most foreign persons, including temporary residents and foreign-owned companies, from purchasing established dwellings subject to exemptions. Labor extended that ban in the 26-27 budget. Well, that still doesn't really answer the question. Let me bring in Michael McLaren, because I know my colleague has been making the point on the afternoon program that this is where the wheels fall off for One Nation when it comes to policy. Michael, good morning to you.
11: Yeah, good day, Mark. It was interesting listening to that.
0: What did you make of it?
11: Well, look, I suppose you can skin the cat two ways. I mean, on the one hand, you've got the argument that you have people that are residents overseas, but they are investing in Australian property and then they leave them vacant. And, you know, sometimes they're laundering money. I mean, whatever's going on, we know these sort of things happen. So I don't think there'd be too many people saying, look, you know, we should allow people that never come here, never reside here, but have some sort of connection here to go and buy all these apartments and then just, you know, leave the keys in the real estate agent's, you know, locker. But as you said, you will have some people that are here. And if the policy is after 2 years and you haven't sold it, then, you know, a law's only as good as its enforcement. So all you were simply asking is, well, okay, what are the consequences? What's the enforcement? And I mean, I would have thought there would have been a pretty straightforward answer to that.
0: And this is the thing, Michael, and I've heard you speaking about it on your program. And this is, as much as there's, you know, a decline in support for the major parties, when they stand up there and they prosecute their case on their policy, they have the detailed policy. But it seems to me with One Nation, and, you know, when you go deeper into One Nation's policies, that's where they struggle to explain what their policies actually are. And that's what's going to bring them undone in the lead up to the next election. Is that fair?
11: I think it is. I mean, I've read their policies, a lot of them on their website. And there's ideas and there's thoughts, and I agree with many of them. But there's not a lot of depth behind the opening sentence. And it's not a matter of, you'll be getting texts now, I know, people saying, oh, you know, don't criticise One Nation. Look, they deserve as much criticism as every other political party.
0: Yep.
11: I mean, people expect us to critique the Labor Party. They expect us to critique the coalition. And by and large, the media do that. But many in the media, because One Nation haven't been really much of a player until now, haven't really taken them seriously in a journalistic sense. And Paul Kelly was writing about this in The Australian just, I think, 2 days ago, making the point, well, okay, now they're on the big stage. Mm. They're not the warm-up act. They are the act. And it's about time that some in the media treat them with that respect. And with that respect comes some pretty tough questions, or in the case of what you were asking, some pretty easy questions that obviously have tough answers.
0: Unbelievable. Anyway, thank you, Michael.
11: No worries. Thanks,
0: Will. We'll be listening, and I'll catch up you a little bit later on. Now, I just know Michael has been highlighting this for a little while, and I just was interested to get his reaction to it. And, you know, we all work in the same building, and Michael and I have differing opinions on things, but he's one who's been prosecuting the case that when it comes to One Nation, the attention to detail just doesn't seem to be there when it comes to policy. Really, really interesting. Anyway, we better get a break. It's 22:11 after this. I want to season a very important commemoration that's happening today over at Manly. We'll do that after the break.
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12: Hunters Hill police operation on Burns Bay Road northbound, and a reminder, double demerits are in force. At Mascot, heavy delays on General Holmes Drive near Foreshore Road southbound off Southern Cross Drive over the flyover and down towards the airport tunnel. At Yagoona, a serious crash, a car and pedestrian on the Hume Highway at Highland Avenue, which is near the train station. They have all citybound closed. Diversions further back at Auburn Road, delays are further back all the way back to Rose Street and holding up Edgar Street as well, and the M7 slowing southbound from Hoxton Park through Preston's towards the M5. 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
0: Yeah, we will highlight the commemoration that I was talking about, of course, back in 1942 on this day, or 31st of May 1942, I should say, when the Japanese midget subs sunk the HMAS Cuttable and claimed the lives of 21 sailors. We'll talk to a gentleman by the name of John Platt, who's a decorated soldier himself and a veteran. He's the Defence of Sydney Commemoration Chair, and he will be involved in these commemorations happening over at Manly. We'll do that in the final hour of the program. I will talk about homelessness, though, in just a second, but let me get to some of your feedback in relation to the interview with Senator Sean Bell. Mark, I love Pauline, but this is the problem when it comes to One Nation picking up seats. How could this Muppet not be briefed following Barnaby yesterday? From Paul at Paddo. Kev says, well, great radio, keep them honest. Well, this is the thing, right? You know, and there's a few people there attacking, oh, how dare you. My job is to sit here and hold politicians accountable. And if I can't ask basic questions that explore a policy that One Nation plans on taking to the next election, that Barnaby Joyce made an absolute meal of last night with Andrew Bolt on Sky News, Sean Bell's just done the same thing with me on here on the 2GB Morning Show, well, if they want to be considered to be a legitimate opposition, or, dare I say it, a legitimate government, well, those questions need to be answered. Andrew is a One Nation supporter. I'll be interested to know what he thinks about it. Andrew, good morning to you.
18: Yeah. Hey, Mark, how are you?
0: Good, buddy.
18: Listen, just listen to the interview, but I seriously think One Nation need to send their troops away to do some serious media training. They cannot be answering questions like that. Otherwise, they're going to lose every ounce of respect and opportunity for getting votes.
0: 100%.
18: Because it's just ridiculous.
0: Yeah. And Andrew, this is the thing, right? So we've got people turning on the major parties for a reason. So if One Nation wants to be considered as a legitimate alternative, they then can't fall into the same traps as the major parties when it comes to telling porkies and, you know, offering up a word salad to try and weasel their way out of offering up a straight answer. Do you agree with that?
18: 100%. Yeah. It doesn't work. And there's a big difference between citizenship and permanent residency. And, like, use as an example, and this is what got me on the lot. Been here for 50 years. Mm. He is a permanent resident, not a citizen, because he's German. And they can't hold dual citizenship, and he won't revoke his German citizenship. Mm. So there's a big difference.
0: Well, Andrew, I just hope that Sean Bell goes away. And I'm sure Barnaby Joyce has done the same thing as well. No one wants to be embarrassed like Sean Bell just was. But when you can't answer basic questions on policy that One Nation will take to the next election, what hope have we got? Thanks for calling in. 131873, the number. Now, on to this Frightening new data. It's just heartbreaking from Homelessness New South Wales. This report shows that the number of people sleeping rough in the state have increased by 75% since 2020. It's a huge jump, and the data shows homelessness services are struggling to cope with increased demand. In fact, unassisted requests for help have increased by 92% since 2020-21. There's many services that are busier now than ever, and I wanted to talk about one of those this morning. Matthew Talbot House is a service in our city that many rely on. It's the largest shelter for homeless men in the Southern Hemisphere. And right now they're doing work to make space for more people who need crisis relief and accommodation. Mark Purchase is the manager at Matthew Talbot House. I've got him on the line with me now. Mark, good morning to you, mate.
15: Good morning, Mark. Pleasure. Pleasure to be on your show.
0: Thank you for the important role you're playing out there in the community, mate. I'm familiar with what Matthew Talbot House does. I'd love just to start off by getting your reaction to that data that's out today from Homelessness New South Wales, a 75% increase in homeless people since 2020. Is that what you're experiencing right now?
15: Yeah, absolutely, Mark. Look, this is correct. Even just looking at the stats we had over the last 12 months, we've assisted 417 people in the last 12 months. Of that, it's been a 37% increase over the last 6 months. So every 6 months, it seems to creep up another 30 or so percent, which is quite alarming.
0: And what are these individuals saying to you? Is it because of cost of living pressures? Why are they finding themselves sleeping rough?
15: It's a multitude of issues. We've had people from all walks of life, quite well-educated people that have just lost their home because of bad luck, divorce, they couldn't pay the rent, or something's gone on that way. Drug and alcohol issues in the community can be another consideration. High cost of living for some people, and that generally just they're evicted from their private rental and that's it, so they've got nowhere else to turn. And that's just one of the things. We've also got people that, they don't have a status in Australia, so they've come across maybe New Zealand residents, so they've lost their job and they're stuck here. And so we've got those issues as well, which is quite alarming. There's quite a large cohort of different types of people coming through the service. And it is a real struggle for finding some solutions in the community for them.
0: Mark, I was in the CBD yesterday, mate. I just couldn't believe how many homeless people I saw. And I got into an Uber and came back to Pyrmont where my car was parked here at the studios. And I was just driving home thinking to myself, I can't remember the last time I saw so many people who are sleeping rough. And it broke my heart because, everyone's got a story, but, it's getting cold. It's getting really, really cold. And these people need somewhere warm. They need a bed to sleep in.
15: Well, we here at the Matt Talbot, a single men's crisis service, but we've also got many services within St. Vincent de Paul's. One of them is fact in Surrey Hills, and that's been sent in-house. Now, that works primarily with single dads with children, single mums, parents. We have some horrible story, single mums living in cars for a long period of time. You're talking 2 or 3 years with kids. It's just in this day and age, no. But that
0: terrible.
15: Does happen.
0: Terrible, it's mate. I talk to Reverend Bill Cruz about this all the time, and he does incredible work out there, just like you guys are doing it at Matthew Talbot House. But for those listeners that aren't familiar with Matthew Talbot House and the services that you provide, just run us through what you're doing in there, mate.
15: Yeah, okay. So the primary function of the Matt Talbot is a men's crisis, single men's crisis. Now, that's the ages are from 21 years over. You don't have to be an Australian resident. You could be anyone that comes in the service of requesting assistance. What we do here, we provide casework. So anyone that books into our service, they get a caseworker, and they're working on a strength-based routine. So the person identifies what they need, and the caseworker is almost like the third arm for that person. And they will follow that journey all the way, hopefully for some successful outcome. I mean, we live in a realistic world where things don't always work out and people might move on for different reasons, but they do leave. But the caseworkers are here to assist that person, whatever their needs are. We've got sustaining tenancy group within the service who will pick up the chalice, so to speak, when someone moves out and continue with that support. So our primary focus is to continue that support so that people don't go back into homelessness, but lacking support in the community.
0: Do you get any government support in there, Mark?
15: Well, look, we are funded. We're funded by the government, so we get that support. They offer data collection, things like that, to ensure that we're doing our leg of the wood, so we're doing what we need to do. But as far as that, and we do have support from housing in some ways, like, you know, they're coming through and providing like client service officers to assist with housing applications, and we find that very good. That's been a big win for us.
0: Fantastic. Well, mate, good on you for what you're doing. It put it all into perspective for me yesterday. I just happened to be in town and I just thought to myself, you know, it's cold and, you know, I'm lucky enough to get in a car, drive home and go to bed at night with a doona, and I'm just thinking about these poor people sleeping under cardboard boxes and everything else, which is, you know, where yourself and Matthew Talbot House and Reverend Bill Cruz and all of the other services out there come into play. So keep up the good work, mate, and I'm glad we're able to have a chat this morning and support you.
15: No, you're more than welcome. Look, and what we're doing right now, so we've also got, at the moment, we've got some volunteer support from Habitat in Humanity. So they're on site and they're doing a bit of a refreshment within the service. So, you know, painting the walls, painting the door frames, things like that. So things that, you know, obviously cost money. So we've got to put resources aside to that. And they're providing that, which is a wonderful thing.
0: Good on you.
15: Now, on top of that, we've also got the support from Dulux. Now, Dulux are doing a remarkable job providing paint at their cost, so nothing to us, and they're coming through and providing this wonderful paint. So, you know, a little bit of a touch-up, you would say, oh, big deal, what's that? But it makes a lot of difference when someone comes through and they go, oh, wow, I've got a fresh painted wall. It looks like something's decent, you know, not this run down or whatever you might think a homeless shelter is. So,
0: good on you, Mark.
15: Well, mate, we're very lucky to have that.
0: I've got to run, mate, but, you know, keep up the good work, and if there's anything else we can do to help you, don't hesitate in reaching out, all right?
15: Well, look, you know, Vinny's has got the CEO sleep out coming up pretty soon. So, you know, all the support Vinny's can get, but also the other services as well. We all work together as one big team. So, look, really appreciate it, Mark.
0: Good on you, buddy. We'll catch up soon, Mark. Yeah. Catch up soon, and you have yourself a fantastic long weekend. That's Mark Purchase, manager at Matthew Talbot House, and as you can tell, very passionate about what he does. So we need more and more people like that. And just spare a thought for those who are sleeping rough at the moment. And that data out today from Homelessness New South Wales, a 75% increase since 2020. Unbelievable. So, everyone's got a story. Some people fall on tough times, but we've got to pick them back up again and help them get back into housing and just get on with their lives. Mark Purchase there from Matthew Talbot House. On the way to the break, finance update for you. The All Ordinaries down 50.8.57% to 8,866.1. The dollar buying 71.28 US cents. It's 5.5 minutes away. Make that 6.5 minutes away from 11.
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0: Yeah, a lot of feedback here on people sleeping rough. Mark, I'm 100% with you. I've never seen so many homeless people doing it tough as much as what there is now. Our government needs to worry about our own people, our own backyard, before worrying about people from other countries, from Steve at Ludnam. Mark, regarding your comments about the number of homeless people in Sydney, I just came back from New York City where I only saw a few homeless people. I thought there would have been more. Maybe this shows the difference in our economies, from Greg in Mackay. And there's a few people there saying, Mark, people are very quick to judge those who sleep rough, but everyone has a story. There's no reason why they can't turn their life around and get up and get going again. And I agree with that wholeheartedly. 2 minutes away from 11. Now, just from the, from Will Bottom, the Hume Highway is closed city-bound at Yagoona due to a serious car and pedestrian crash, traffic heavy and being diverted onto Auburn Road. So the Hume Highway closed city-bound at Yagoona due to a serious car and pedestrian crash, traffic is very heavy and being diverted onto Auburn Road. Some news through from the Canterbury Bulldogs. Inari Tuala, as well as rising stars AJ Jones and Jed Reardon, have re-signed with the club, so some good news there for the Bulldogs leading into their public holiday game against Parramatta on Monday, which I'll be calling. And just on the way to the news, firefighters have issued an urgent warning to EV owners following a house fire at Goulston in Sydney's northwest. A faulty EV charger sparked a blaze, but luckily a hallway smoke alarm thankfully allowed the family to safely escape. The Rural Fire Service is strongly recommending installing smoke detectors in all charging areas. This incident mirrors a 2024 fire in Victoria involving a Nissan Leaf. Emma Sutcliffe, director of EV FireSafe, said a rise in fires caused by poor wiring while advising against using power boards or extension cords. She warns that unlike refrigerators, EVs pull constant power, making household points risky. Additionally, Australian regulators are monitoring a potential ban on zero-gravity car seats, which are capable of reclining to a near-flat position. They've come under the microscope in China following fatal crashes in China. Authorities are investigating them, which feature in a whole range of vehicles, including the BYD and XPeng cars. So that's what's happening there. We've got a break for some news. We'll come back with the final hour of the 2GB Morning Show for a Friday.
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27: It's 11 o'clock. Good morning. I'm Josh Bryant. One Nation has been unable to clarify if foreigners who fail to sell their property would be evicted under its housing policy. The minor party has said it would limit home ownership to Australian citizens and permanent residents. Temporary visa holders and foreigners residing overseas would be given 2 years to sell the property. But Senator Sean Bell has clashed with Mark Levy over the fate of those who fail to sell off their home.
0: If after 2 years they don't sell that property, are you going to kick them out of the house?
28: Mark, it's very simple. Like, if what happens, say it again, this, look, it's a fair question to ask.
0: So what's the answer? But
28: the answer is that this is going to be, this policy is one that is being brought forward and investigated.
27: The federal government claims its contentious tax legislation will help stop the rise of One Nation. Speaking at an economic forum, the Prime Minister will defend his reforms to the capital gains tax and negative gearing. Anthony Albanese will argue the measures can help halt a populist wave by improving Australia's social cohesion. The opposition says Labor has not presented a coherent narrative on the purpose of the changes. New laws to address organised crime networks across New South Wales have now passed the state's parliament. The legislation will see offences introduced to address the use of so-called kill cars and the recruiting of children into gang crime. Police Minister Yasmin Catley says they'll ensure police have the powers to crack down on the issue.
8: These are important because the model that these crooks are using, recruiting young children as service providers, is absolutely despicable, and we now have the laws that police can use to keep up with this behaviour.
27: Separate legislation to scrap good character references for all offences have now also passed. A new report shows the number of homeless people in the state has increased by more than two-thirds in the last 6 years. Homelessness New South Wales says more than 2,000 people are sleeping rough in 2026, up from slightly more than 1,000 in 2020. Andrew Mountbatten-Windsor has been photographed with a large bruise across part of his face. There's been no official comment on what happened to the disgraced royal, but reports suggest an insider has stressed there was no drama, accident or attack. Also making news, Ahmed Al-Ahmed, who was hailed a hero for disarming one of the attackers during the Bondi Beach terror attack, will face court next month accused of assaulting his father. He denies any wrongdoing. And a climbing guide who's thought to have died on Mount Everest has now been found alive at crawling to base camp 6 days after he was last seen. In finance, the All Ords trading down 44 points. One Australian dollar is buying 71.2 US cents.
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9: Kieran Foran has declared there is no ceiling for what his team can achieve this season after Manly trumped South Sydney 28-14 at Fos Pines Park. It was a night to remember for the Sea Eagles, celebrating Foran's permanent appointment as coach. He says they know what they're capable of.
10: No, there's no limits on us, mate. We're going to keep believing. We know where we want to go as a club and as a footy team, and we're going to keep building that belief each and every week.
9: The Titans have announced Moaki Fotoaika will join Tino Fasua-Maliawi as co-captains for the rest of the season. Maya Falenska has become the first qualifier in history to reach the final of the French Open. She'll face 8th seed Mira Andreeva. And in AFL, skipper Jordan Dawson has helped steer Adelaide to a dramatic 1-point victory over Geelong, moving into the top six. That's sport. I'm Mike Pearsall.
27: 11:04, that's the latest news and sport.
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16: Through Warwick Farm in Liverpool, heavy delays southbound on the Cumberland Highway approaching Viscount Place. That's a combination of two things. A police operation and people heading into Krispy Kreme for Donut Day, and the delays go all the way back to John Street at Cabramatta. Hume Highway through Yagoona remains closed. Citybound lanes after a serious crash near the train station involving a car and pedestrian, diverting traffic further back at Auburn Road. Earlier truck crash on the Hume motorway at Yerrumbull has northbound delays, and at West Pennant Hills, a breakdown on Pennant Hills Road southbound at the M2. 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
27: Partly cloudy throughout the day. A warning for hazardous surf. Westerly winds. Top of 20 on the coast and in the west. Chance of early showers tomorrow, clearing to a sunny day. Mostly sunny on Sunday. Showers returning Monday. A shower or two still Tuesday, Wednesday. Right now, 16 degrees in town. Humidity 48%, 17 degrees at Bankstown, 18 at Penrith, 15 at Lucas Heights and Terry Hills. I'm Josh Bryant. 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
26: This is Mornings with Mark Levy, right across Australia.
0: Final hour of the show. The boys will join us from Better to find a winner, run through the footy tips, and looking forward to tonight, Canberra Roosters with a continuous call team from 7 o'clock. We'll have some fun, and no doubt Piggy will be waxing lyrical about his Dragons securing their first victory last weekend. You know what? I've actually in the 2GB tipping competition. I think I tipped the Dragons. The Sharks are depleted at the moment. No Nico Hines, no Blake Brayley. So dare I say it, could the Dragons win two in a row? We'll wait and see what happens there. Look, I've had a few people reach out to me about this sentencing and judgment, well, more importantly, this morning. A police officer who was found to have been driving dangerously when an Aboriginal teenager crashed a trail bike into his unmarked car, set to learn his fate in court. Sergeant Benedict Bryan was behind the wheel of an unmarked police car when a 16-year-old was thrown off an allegedly stolen trail bike and hit the vehicle in Alexandra back in February of 2022. The teen died of head injuries the following day in hospital. Look, that decision is being handed down by the district court right now. I don't know whether we will get a decision during this program. If we don't, Michael, I'm sure we'll have that for you on the afternoon program. So I just wanted to give you an update on what's happening in the district court at the moment. Meantime, a private e-bike number plate scheme currently used at 9 Sydney schools could be rolled out statewide for $1 million within 90 days. And the private company I'm talking about is Ben Horwood's company, E-Bike Safety Australia. And you'll remember I've spoken to Ben multiple times on this program about safety around e-bikes. He contrasts with the Minns government's refusal to pursue number plates for private e-bikes. And New South Wales Transport Parliamentary Secretary Marjorie O'Neill claims the government scheme would cost between $10 million and $20 million and take years to implement, as it would require an entirely new registration system. Well, Mr. Horwood, whose pitch is being ignored by the Premier Chris Minns, said his private scheme would be 10 times quicker and a fraction of the cost, and would include licence plates and a website for uploading image and video complaints. While a draft state government scheme will introduce number plates for shared e-bikes, those plates will be company issued and not tied to a government database. New polling shows that the majority of motorists support mandatory number plates for e-bikes, a measure originally proposed by the opposition's transport spokeswoman, Natalie Ward. It's something I certainly agree with, the reason being that we need to identify those doing the wrong thing. And how do we identify them? Well, we identify them through a registration plate. And if you can afford the cost of one of these fat boy bikes or an e-bike, whatever they're called, $4,000 or more, surely you can afford a registration plate for them. That way, if you're down at your local shopping centre and there's some idiot driving or riding around like a goose, you can say, well, I saw a number plate of ABC123 when you report that to the local authorities. At the moment, what do? You ring the local police station and say, oh, I saw a bloke in a black jumper. He was wearing a red helmet and he was riding the bike like a lunatic. That doesn't help. So we need to identify these people doing the wrong thing, and maybe we'll get somewhere. 131873 is the number. Look, just before I get to a break, just on a light-hearted note, And you might have an opinion on this. In fact, you might like to weigh in on 131873. A few decades ago, right, music. The most popular music in the country was, you know, classic Aussie rock. Some of this stuff.

0: ladies and gentlemen. That is music. So, are you a dance music fan or do you still go for the classics? 131873. We'll take a break. We'll come back with plenty more, including a very important commemoration happening over on the Northern Beaches.
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2: A right or mere car broken down on Victoria Road westbound. We've got heavy delays southbound on the Cumberland Highway from Cabramatta into Warwick Farm in Liverpool. There's a police operation near Viscount Place and also people heading into Krispy Kreme to grab a free donut on National Donut Day. Delays at Narellan on the Northern Road eastbound approaching Camden Valley Way past the town centre. The run on the Hume Motorway into Sydney remains very heavy. 7.5 k's of delays through the Braemar and Mittagong area approaching an earlier truck crash at Yerrinbull with just one lane open. Just reopen the Hume Highway through Yagoona. This is Real Bottom on 2GB.
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0: Well, this year marks 84 years since Japanese midget submarines attacked Sydney Harbour. On the evening of the 31st of May 1942, the harbour was plunged into chaos as three Japanese subs slipped past defences and launched a deadly attack, sinking HMAS Cuttable and claiming the lives of 21 sailors. For many Sydneysiders, it's a story that's still not well known. It brought war directly to Sydney and changed our city forever. Despite its significance, the story remains underreported and underappreciated in Sydney's collective memory. It's a story of bravery, tragedy and resilience of ordinary Australians thrust into extraordinary circumstances. It's also a story of a city that responded with unity, determination and a commitment to never forget. Today at the Defence of Sydney Monument in Manly, the community will gather to honour the courage and sacrifice of those who defended Sydney during the Second World War. And to speak more about the anniversary and the commemorations of the Japanese midget submarines attacking our harbour, we're joined this morning by Defence of Sydney Commemoration Chair John Platt. He's on the line. John, good morning to you.
11: Mark, good morning.
0: This is an extremely important commemoration, isn't it, over there at Manly today?
11: Mark, it is. Today is certainly a commemoration, and as you've mentioned, it's probably a reminder of when war arrived at our doorstep, Sydney, 84 years ago during World War II. It is a time, of course, that we remember the loss of 21 sailors on HMAS Cuttable, and I should say, along with the brave Japanese submariners doing their duty as well. And as mentioned, it is referred to as the time war came to Sydney. So on the night of the 31st of May 1942, the three Japanese submarines entered Sydney Harbour and they carried out the deadly attack which resulted in the sinking of HMAS Cuttable and the 21 sailors. Now, I suppose from my perspective and research, the city until then considered itself far away from World War II and far away from World War II front lines. So it brought home to this city the global conflict of World War II, and in a few ways that anybody could have really imagined. So, as you mentioned, despite its significance, the story perhaps remained underreported and underappreciated in Sydney's collective memory. And it's a story, of course, of bravery, of tragedy, of resilience, as you have certainly mentioned. Holding the Defence of Sydney service helps to preserve this wartime military history for Sydney. And I'd say that also that the Defence of Sydney service, which we have conducted since 1995, it also is an opportunity where the local community is involved. We use it to educate the community, and especially we use it to educate the school children, of which there are about 250 that will be here today at the Defence of Sydney Sydney service, and they're from the local high schools, and they also present on various aspects of it.
0: It's so important too, John, for our kids and school students to learn more about this and to understand

0: were doing their duty as well, who lost their lives at the time. And as we know with history, history's always worth remembering because history can bring lessons forward to the future as well.
1: How far into Sydney Harbour did these subs get, John?
0: Well, one was actually caught in the submarine nets, which were across from sort of basically sort of Middle Harbour. One went a little bit, the other couple went a little bit further. Only one fired the torpedo that sank the HMAS Ascutable. So it was sort of in a bit further along than sort of Middle Harbour, sort of in the roughly the Mossman area geographically.
1: Yeah. And there's a connection to this for you. I believe you served as an honorary aide to Sir Roden Cutler, VC, who laid the foundation stone for the defence of Sydney Monument back in 1995. Can you talk to us about that?
0: Indeed, Mark. Look, I was honoured enough to be the aide-de-com or the ADC to Sir Roden Cutler VC, and as you know, he was the longest-serving governor of this state, and it goes without doubt a great Australian. The monument, which was the foundation stone for the monument, was laid by Sir Roden Cutler on the 27th of May 1995, and then it was unveiled by the governor at the time, who was Rear Admiral Peter Sinclair in 1995. I was honoured and fortunate enough at that time to be the commanding officer here at the School of Artillery up on North Head before it moved in 1997 to Victoria. So, look, for me, it's very significant.
1: It's not only significant. I mean, if I'm to think about you yourself, John, I mean, you're a decorated veteran, a recipient of the Conspicuous Service Cross for outstanding leadership. And, you know, if I'm to think about our harbour right now, we think about Garden Island, where we've got our naval ships there in the water, and to what happened back in 1942. I mean, if I'm to think about your service career as a veteran, and to think more broadly about the important role that our Defence Force plays in the defence of this country, it just goes to show that while we stand together on Anzac Day and Remembrance Day, it's important for us to come together and commemorate these important milestones in our history, like 1942. So while we pause on those significant days and events to remember what happened, I think every day we should be certainly thinking about the important role that our Defence Force plays, but also the sacrifice of the men and women who have worn that uniform. Is that fair?
0: Look, that's very well said, Mark. And look, perhaps I should just mention what Australia Remembers, the Australia Remembers Committee does. Australia Remembers Northern Beaches and North Shore. We are there to promote and preserve the local military history, to honour distinguished service personnel, and to foster community engagement in remembrance activities such as this. In addition, talking about sort of our history, our focus is to preserve the wartime and military history of the Northern Beaches and the North Shore. That's our focus. To campaign for funds to undertake projects that commemorate our military history, and I'll talk a little bit about that in a second. And then to assist with the interests and welfare of former and serving members of the Australian Defence Force, which is important to us and important to RSL organisations who are very involved in today's activity as well. We also encourage and foster community involvement in all of the projects that we do, and we continue to educate the community, and we have a focus, as I mentioned before, on our youth, and we do that through the schools that are represented here today. Mark, one of the things, other things that we do is that we have placed several plaques in the community for our former local distinguished service and civilian personnel. And there are some very, very interesting ones, such as Squadron Leader John Williams, Distinguished Flying Cross. He was a leader among 76 men who escaped from Nazi Germany's infamous Stalag Luft III. Prison in March 1944, before being tracked down and executed by the Gestapo at age 24. Now, these events led to the basis of the movie The Great Escape.
1: Right.
0: And in fact, Squadron Leader John Williams was the carpenter in the real Great Escape, not the Hollywood version. So a plaque is in Manly on Manly Lifesaving Club for John Williamson. One of the other plaques is actually Second Lieutenant Patrick Healy,

0: Yeah, here's a nice story to finish the week. While social media rarely receives such acclaim, it's responsible for the remarkable discovery. A chance discovery on social media has helped reunite a Sydney woman with one of her father's long-lost World War I medals. Nearly four decades after his death, 96-year-old Shirley Collins had almost given up hope of ever seeing any of her dad Bert Hobday's missing medals. She went onto social media and she ended up finding them. And a gentleman by the name of Mark Phillips travelled from Canberra to Sydney to personally return the medals. So what a great story that is. All I really need is a little goodness. 5 to midday.
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0: Before I get out of here, of course, National Donut Day. Just another shout out to Krispy Kreme, Donut King, Daniel's Donuts for looking after the crew here at 2GB. You've certainly given us a sugar high. And I'll have a bit of a crash this afternoon before I have a little snooze and come back to call the footy. Please make sure the donuts are gone before I come back to call the footy tonight. Thank you. So that's it for me today. Thank you very much for your company, Jim. We've had another busy week. I feel like I say that at the end of every Friday. Thank you to my team, headed up by Jacob, Chelsea, Georgia, Pat, We've got Chris in the adjoining studio. Thank you for all your work on the show this week. And thank you for listening and for all your feedback as well. It's the feedback that drives the conversation. So keep them coming. And if you've got a story for us, mark@2gb.com. Michael's up after the news at midday. I'm back from 7 o'clock tonight with the Continuous Call team. Have a great long weekend. I'll see you around the roundabout. Bye-bye.
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10: In this bulletin, crime reforms pass state parliament, Bondi attack hero denies assault accusation, and progress on solving one of the world's biggest mysteries. It's midday. Good afternoon. I'm Madeline McNeil. A range of new laws have been passed through state parliament ahead of its extended winter break. Dusty Fitzpatrick reports.
11: Legislation to crack down on organised crime networks will create new offences targeting the use of so-called kill cars. It'll also see harsher penalties dealt to those involved in public shootings, firebombings, and those who recruit children for gang crime. Police Minister Yasmin Catley says the changes will ensure police can better address the issues.
12: The law has caught up with the tactics that these criminals are using.
11: A separate bill has also passed to give police and the courts greater power to combat extremism in the state. MPs have also voted to scrap the use of good character references in sentencing for all crimes, including murder. Dusty Fitzpatrick, Sydney.
10: A man who was hailed a hero for disarming one of the attackers during the Bondi Beach terror attack is denying wrongdoing after being charged with common assault. Ahmed El Ahmed is accused of attacking his father during a dispute at Bankstown in March. He's due to face court next month on domestic violence-related offences of common assault and stalk or intimidate. But he's told 2GB he believes it relates to an ongoing family dispute about money and is vowing to fight the charges.
13: This is untrue. It's a conflict. You know, it's good for the people to know I'm honest, innocent, honourable guy. I never hurt anyone and I never been in violence.
10: Another One Nation MP has been unable to explain the details of its housing policy. Federal politics reporter Nelson Scott.
14: One Nation says it would limit home ownership to Australian citizens and permanent residents were it to win government, while temporary visa holders and foreigners living overseas would be forced to sell their properties within 2 years. In a fiery interview with Sydney broadcaster Mark Levy, One Nation Senator Sean Bell could not explain what happens to those who fail to divest their home by the deadline.
15: To Australian citizens,
0: Sean,
15: and those who reside there permanently.
0: Sean. This is turning into a train wreck, mate.
14: The clash follows a TV interview last night where MP Barnaby Joyce was forced to retract and clarify details regarding the party's housing plan. Liberal MP Jane Hume says it shows they're not a viable alternative government.
16: Not entirely sure even One Nation know what their policy here.
14: The government has extended the ban on foreigners buying existing homes until 2029. Nelson Scott, Canberra.
10: A Liberal senator is introducing a private member's bill to push for the removal of an aged care funding computer algorithm. The integrated assessment tool is used to determine how much funding older Australians receive. Anne Rustin says her amendments would put humans back in control of the decisions. The US president insists progress is being made in efforts to stop fighting between Israel and Hezbollah. The militant group says it's firmly rejected the terms of an American brokered deal to extend the tentative ceasefire between Israel and Lebanon, contingent on the end of Hezbollah attacks. But Donald Trump's adamant the group wants fighting to end.
17: And I think Hezbollah, I will tell you, they called us and they said, how about stopping? And I think you're going to see things happen over there. That's been like a little bit of a different world, but it's interconnected with Iran. And it would be really nice if Lebanon could have some peace.
10: A United Nations peacekeeper has been killed and two others wounded in a bombing attack on southeastern Lebanon. Police say they're treating a fire which broke out at a hairdresser's in Sydney's southwest as suspicious. Footage shows two people outside the Condell Park business shortly before the blaze starts. No one was inside at the time and no injuries have been reported. Unions are welcoming a landmark Fair Work ruling to stop NDIS providers shortchanging workers. Up to 10% of the sector could be up to $16,000 a year better off as a result of the decision. Australian Services Union Secretary Angus McFarland says it won't cost the government a cent.
18: This won't have any impact on the actual NDIS bottom line because the NDIS funds providers to pay their workers at the correct rate. What this decision is doing is stopping providers trying to use excuses and loopholes to pay them something else.
10: Drivers are being reminded to slow down and stick to the road rules, with double demerits now in force for the long weekend. Police will be out on the roads looking for anyone speeding, drink and drug driving, or not wearing a seatbelt. And scientists have used mining technology to try to solve the mystery of Stonehenge. An international team has determined glacial ice probably wasn't responsible for shifting the monument's 6-ton altar stone as previously thought. Curtin University's Dr. Anthony Clark says although they still don't know how the boulders were moved, it was a great use of existing technology.
19: But we've just been using the same tools that we use for the mining industry to understand where your next gold or iron ore deposit is, to answer questions about human development, which I think is a really interesting application of these tools.
10: In finance, the All Ords is trading down 50 points at 88.66. One Australian dollar is buying 71.19 US cents.
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20: The women's final is locked in at the French Open. Craig Gabriel reports from Paris.
21: Sanja Vrinska had never beaten a top 50 player before. In a single tournament, she's beaten four of them. The latest in the semis of the French Open, Diana Schneider, who had upset Marina Sabalenka. The Polish player won 7-6-6-4 and in doing so, achieved the rare distinction of reaching the final as a qualifier. Something never done at Roland Garros and only once before at a major. She plays Mira Andreeva for the title. The Russian accounted for Marta Kostyuk 6-1, 6-3. Craig Gabriel, Paris.
20: The Manly Seagulls have made it 8 wins from 10 outings under new coach Kieran Foran with a 28-14 win over the Rabbitohs. Round 14 continues tonight with the Storm hosting the Knights before the Raiders take on the Roosters. Pakistan has won the one-day cricket series against Australia, winning game 3 by 4 wickets in Lahore. And in AFL, Adelaide has claimed an elusive top 8 scout, beating Geelong by 1 point. The Swans have named Brody Grundy and Callum Mills to return on Sunday against St Kilda. That's sport. I'm Mike Pearsall.
10: 7 past 12, that's news and sport.
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23: Castle Ray, a crash ahead on with a garbage truck and a car. It's on Castle Ray Road, just south of Rickards Road. Heavy delays through Kermond on Bellsign of Road both ways. That's due to work just near Kermond Road and also through Lithgow. Very heavy on the diversion for the Great Western Highway closure, which remains closed at Mount Victoria. At Bowral, a 5-vehicle crash. 3 of them were being driven. The other 2 parked. That's on Bowral Street near Gordon Road. At Yerrimbul, 7.7 k's of delays northbound on the Hume Motorway. Had an earlier truck crash 2 k's past Church Avenue. Only 1 lane open. 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
10: Partly cloudy with south to southwesterly winds up to 20 kilometres per hour. Sunny tomorrow, 9 to 20 degrees in the city, 6 to 21 in the west. Looking ahead, sunny again Sunday, a shower or two Monday, Tuesday and Wednesday. Right now in town it's 18 degrees, the same at Bankstown and Gosford. It's 16 at Lucas Heights and Penrith. I'm Madeline McNeil. 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
0: Well, we've made it to Friday. That's got to be a good thing, and it's nice to have your company over the next 3 hours. Thank you for joining us. 131-873, the open line number. We're here till 3 o'clock, and then, of course, Clinton will be here with Sydney now. And then we've got a weekend of football in front of us. Tigers taking on the Panthers. Looked at the betting odds. I don't know the Tigers have much of, but look, you know, it'll be a good crowd to come back on Sunday, and you just never know your luck in a big city. Maybe Nathan Cleary will trip over a loose shoelace or something and be taken off the ground, and then Yo will slip on a banana peel and he has to go off, and then To'o will stub his toe-o and he'll go off, and we might be in with the chance. You just never know. I mean, rugby league is that sort of a game, isn't it? Between now and 3 o'clock, I want to speak with Glenn Elston. Glenn will be with me in the studio after 1 o'clock. He's the director of Hair the Musical. It's been around a while, hasn't it, Hair? But it's back playing at the Theatre Royal, and that's June 6 to July 12, so from tomorrow, for the better part of a month and a bit. And it's going to sell very well, but we'll be giving you all the good oil, the inside run on Hair for 2026. Alice is back with Real Estate from Domain. It is a fortnightly segment, of course, and it's very appropriate we speak to Alice today following what we were discussing yesterday with the rising concerns about negative equity, the slowing property market that's slowed down, turbocharged by the government's triple tax lie whammy on top of what was already a slowing Sydney and Melbourne market due to international economic pressures and rising interest rates, so on and so forth. So Alice at about 20 to 2. After 2 o'clock Friday food, it's International Donut Day today. There's a Salvation Army war connection to all of that. We might outline what all that is a little later. Now, thank you to the team at Donut King, by the way. They brought this enormous box of cinnamon. Now, we've got four on the team. Joel's on some sort of sugar-free catastrophe at the moment, so he's not having anything. We've got two Olivia, so it's 01 and 02 out there today. I think between them they've had half a donut. So that leaves 22 or 23 and a half donuts for me. Okay, that could be a challenge, but it might be one I'm willing to... No, I'm not going to do that. But anyway, thank you to them. But we've got Indy Thomas coming in, co-owner and head baker at Full Proof. Now, you may not have heard of them because they're only really, really new, but they are getting rave reviews. They are famous for donuts. So what a perfect day to speak to Indy. It's a mother-daughter team. Indy's the daughter. And they're down there at Potts Point. I think it's Potts Point. And they have gone viral, as it were, because they do a savoury donut among the sweet ones, a chicken salt donut, a sort of homage to Australia. Chicken salt donut. Now, some would say, that sounds a bit... I'm not going to knock it till I try it. I reckon there could be something to that. I mean, Joel's giving the old snide sort of look here, but I think chicken salt donut might work. I mean, why not? We have savoury bread. We have savoury, focaccias and things which are fluffy sort of breads. Why wouldn't it work? So I'll be looking forward to that after 2 o'clock. I will report to you. And before we go, the situation with bees and the varroa mite. You know, a lot of this is an out of sight mind for a lot of us. But I did make the point toward the end of last year that I'd noticed when the spring blossoms came out in our house, in our garden, we've got a lot of fruit trees and the like, barely any traditional bees were pollinating the flower buds. Now, there was something pollinating because a lot of them did turn into fruit. There were tiny little native bees, and the bloke up the road actually has
1: a beehive of Australian native bees, the smallest little things, but they don't sting you. They're wonderful little creatures. And I think they might have been doing their marvel in our garden. But the traditional sort of, you know, yellow and black bee, nowhere to be seen. I think I saw two throughout the whole season, yet our trees were flushed with the most incredible pink and white flowers, blossom flowers. And when I raised that, many of you said, you know, I've noticed the same sort of thing. Now, part of the story will be varroa. This mite is killing bees left, right and centre, destroying hives. We believe that up to 60% of the hives, I think, in Queensland have been wiped out because of this varroa mite. You know, so we can react as humans pretty quickly to floods and fires and those sort of natural disasters because we can see the devastation, the impact as it wipes away houses and destroys bridges and, you know, so on and so forth, burns hectares of bushland. We can see that, very tangible. A little disease where a mite that is destroying the beehives, well, you know, most of us will have no idea about much of that, but we will start to see the impact if the pollinators aren't around to pollinate. That will have a big impact on farming, and that will then have feed-on impacts to what we pay at the supermarket for fruits and vegetables and all sorts of things. So this is important, and I'll speak to Fiona Chambers about that later in the program. So stay there. Plenty coming your way, and anything else that happens in the news, we'll let you know as well as best as we can. 131-873. Quarter past 12. Well, I wanted to begin the show today by asking you, I think what sounds like a very simple question, and it's this. Do you think the media is doing its job? Well, perhaps that's a little too broad, considering, you know, the media does cover everything from news to sport to finance to, you know, reality television and Top of the Pops. Okay, so let me rephrase the question. I'll ask it this way. Is the media, the news media in this country, doing its job? Now, before people start firing from the hip, I just want you to consider the question, because I happen to think this is one of those propositions that has a yes and no answer, and I'll explain. Now, on a purely information level, I reckon many people will say that the media, when taken in totality, rather than one organisation or one channel in isolation, are doing a pretty good job in disseminating what are the news stories of the day to those who want to know. Between the 6 o'clock news on the television, to the hourly radio news here, the online newspapers, not to mention, of course, 24-hour news channels, the average consumer, if they shop around a little bit, will get a reasonable sense of what is happening, who's making headlines, the latest in sporting results, stock market moves, weather, and the odd quirky yarn, you know, something about a panda or something that you'll want to tell your friends about. And then if we add social media feeds on top of that mantle of traditional journalism, or legacy media, as it's now known, then really, you know, the world's your oyster, as long as you know how to tell a fresh oyster from a dud. But once we move beyond the layer of simply sharing headlines, the question before us, I think, starts to get a little complicated. Because when opinion intersects with news, which it increasingly does, driven by consumer demand to be told what to think, not simply what's worth thinking about, then passions on this issue do come to the surface. Now, many people listening now have said that the Australian media is too skewed to the left, and that the taxpayer-funded broadcasters in particular are conservative no-go zones. Many have pointed out that the ABC, for example, the fact that they had a radio show in South Australia hosted by known conservatives called Counterpoint, sort of said it all. But you see, now even Counterpoint ceases to exist. And whilst impartiality is difficult to achieve when you're playing in the opinion space, the ABC's charter requires its personalities to present the news and to discuss the issues in an impartial manner. And yet, a straw poll, I think, would no doubt find that the average Australian reckons impartiality eats alone at the Ultimo lunchroom. I mean, you're right, remember that even the Chaser Boys once joked that the keep left sign at the ABC car park's entry was more mission statement than traffic direction. But it's not just the ABC that struggles with these sorts of things, albeit they are obliged, due to their funding arrangements, to rigidly enforce balance. In this increasingly partisan world where people are being encouraged to re-embrace tribalism, sort of an us and themism, to identify in cohorts rather than simply as human beings with shared purpose, most media outlets are trying to navigate a difficult path where no opinion equates to no audience, and no audience means no commercial appeal. And to be blunt, at stations like this, we try to get the balance right between sharing information and promoting opinion. I mean, the talk model, as you know, is built around people tuning in each day to be presented with an interpretation of the news of the day. But at least the open line can act as a forum where dissenting points of view can be aired and a plurality of thought can be harvested. But you see, many other forms of media are much more tightly controlled than us. Their relationship with the wider world is less intimate, it's less immediate, more distant, it's more aloof. And it shows. There's a certain elitism that's germinated, a sort of a top-down fourth estate knows best aura that's thrived before the internet, but it's now being challenged by the democratizing impact of social media. Now, the reason I raise all of this today, the reason why I do that, is because as we speak in the United States, the traditional media is undergoing what looks like a giant handbrake turn. Having gone pedal to the metal down the left-wing highway, all of a sudden, one by one, the big broadcasters are slamming on the brakes and they're changing direction. And I can tell you why in one word. Trump. Having completely misread the mood of the American voting public in 2025, CBS, ABC, Disney, Paramount, PBS, and the majority of the cable channels like CNN and MSNBC, well, they became stuck in the proverbial mud as the tide went out. And having gone all out to back Kamala Harris and pretend that there was no story about Biden's declining health and all of that, of course, until it was unavoidable, their audiences were in precipitous decline, chasing only their credibility down the chute. Behind the scenes, it seems that Trump and some in his inner circle started to put pressure on the management of these organizations, and they've effected some important changes. New directors and news bosses have been hired. Programs have been put on notice. The C-suite have put their foot down. And change is happening. Now, the test will be whether the pendulum swings too far, or whether, for some of the flagship news and current affairs shows, a sensible recalibration can finally be achieved. But the big one to watch is 60 Minutes. Now, they're at CBS. Barry Weiss has been brought in to iron it out, as well as a bloke called Nick Bilton. Now, he's already ruffled feathers and fired, I think, one of the stars. But unlike CNN and MSNBC, the ratings for 60 Minutes actually weren't too bad. But its credibility suffered during the last election, certainly after they favorably edited that interview with Kamala Harris, the one that sort of chopped and diced the word salad and made her look a little more succinct than she really was. I mean, it's important to note what's really going on here. CBS is under new management. CBS's parent company is Paramount. Late last year, Paramount was purchased by Skydance Media, owned by the billionaire Ellison family. The Ellisons are strong supporters of Trump. There are rumbles that he's also after CNN. And for the American left, well, I'm pretty sure the thoughts of Oscar

0: like the current American media, the news proprietors, the story was one of bias, vested interests, the exercise of power. I mean, the figure of Citizen Kane wasn't a figment of someone's imagination. It was the caricature of the typical media baron of the early 20th century. But in recent decades, a certain left bias has cemented itself across newsrooms, not just in America, but throughout the Western world. And to their dismay, in America at least, Trump, determined to flip the script and supported by some wealthy friends, is blowing the status quo apart. It might in fact end up being his most significant domestic legacy. But closer to home, the same questions about accuracy, bias, and the value of the media are also being asked. I think we are, generally speaking, better served than our American friends, but there is, of course, much room for improvement. The ABC is the obvious starting place, but it goes well beyond them. We all need to look under the hood and fine-tune the motor of information that we drive. For example, as veteran journalist Paul Kelly wrote just earlier this week, it's probably about time that a few in the media start to apply the same serious scrutiny to One Nation's policy platform that they've been applying to Labour and the Liberals for years. Mark's excellent interview with Senator Sean Bell this morning, I think, proves the point. But more than that, there's also a role for the general public to play in this important challenge. As I said earlier, in pandering to one side or the other, many media outlets are simply reacting to this growing phenomena among news consumers to seek out stories and opinions that they agree with rather than remain open to a range of perspectives. I think the boffins call it confirmation bias or something like that, and it's why so many on the left were convinced, completely convinced, that Trump was unelectable second time around, until he wasn't. But those on the right will also need to be aware of its siren song. It was part of the reason why Dutton lost so heavily at the last election. And as we all know, lightning can strike twice.
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2: 28 past 12, 131873. Thanks for joining us on this Friday. Hi, Celia.
3: Hi, how are you?
2: Good, I hope you are too.
3: I am great, thanks for asking. Yep, looking forward to a long weekend, trying to get a few things done today.
2: Half your luck. Now, what did you want to say?
3: Well, I'm just waiting in on the media. I mean, it's been a long time coming that we actually have this question, because previously the question was never asked. But media these days is not unbiased. Where it should be unbiased, it should give us factual accounts of events, regardless of what agenda is being pushed by whatever government at the time. It should be an advocate on free speech, but not tolerate slander or agendas. Discriminatory. And media should just definitely not pick sides. It should be a balanced, true account of issues and concerns, without picking sides, and we have not seen that for many, many years. And I mean, recently, when Ben Robert Smith was being brought back to Australia and came off the plane, and he was cuffed and all of that sort of stuff, he hasn't had his day in court. But the media's portrayal of that was disgraceful. It's made him out to be guilty until proven innocent instead of the other way around. The media's portrayal of ISIS brides being, well, they're allowed to come into the country and we shouldn't be discriminatory of them. Hello, we are not calling a spade a spade.
2: Okay, let me ask this, Celia, because I'm glad we're having the conversation. I agree with you. I think more the media needs to, you know, exercise this conversation more than it's been willing to do. When you say the media shouldn't be biased, is that in the sense that news bulletins should be completely impartial? Because I am biased. I present my program, and I think people that tune in understand that it's an opinion program.
3: We all have a bias based on our morals and values, but our morals and values help us to exercise right judgment, and especially for journalism, that is very, very important, because they are.
2: There's a bit of a problem with your line there, Celia. It's dropping out. Look, I've got the point, and I'm glad you called. Thank you very much. You might want to add to that. 131-873, the open line number, 131-873. We did touch on this issue last week. The Sex Discrimination Commissioner, Dr. Anna Cody, made a bit of a fool of herself, I think, when she was at Senate Estimates or something like that last week, and was musing about whether trans women, that is someone who was born male but now identifies as female, could be discriminated against in the workforce or in the hiring and firing department because they may be considering childbirth. Well, yeah, something along those lines. The whole thing was so convoluted, it was ridiculous. Well, she's back. According to the ABC, our Sex Discrimination Commissioner has now condemned this bill seeking to change the Sex Discrimination Act. This is the one that's being brought forward by a National Party senator, fearing that it would erode the rights of all women while harming the LGBTQI plus community. This is Commissioner Cody, said that her office was not consulted on the private member's bill from Alison Penfold, the Nationals MP, federal member for Lyon, not senator, lower house MP, Alison Penfold, and it aims, the bill does, to change the legal definition of a man and woman as defined purely by biological sex, which essentially it was up until 2013, and then the Gillard government broadened the interpretation. Well, Dr. Cody, according to the ABC, described this as a retrograde step for all women, the return to biological parameters, a retrograde step for all women. Well, I've got a few women listening now. Wouldn't mind your take on that. 131873. She said, and I quote, this is the Sex Discrimination Commissioner. The women's movement has fought for centuries to avoid being defined only on by biology. We know, she said, that being a woman has many aspects to it. and that biological aspect is one part of it, but not the entirety of it. End quote. She then said that the bill created false competition between women's and trans rights while harming one of Australia's most vulnerable communities. No doubt that the trans community is vulnerable. No doubt they deserve love. Whether they deserve in the legally codified sense to be described or included as the gender that they believe they are is a different issue. And in her defence, Ms Penfold, the Nationals MP, says the bill does not remove protections for transgender Australians. She says gender identity remains a protected attribute under the proposal. Look, if I had to dip my toe in the water and have a guess, as a bloke in this debate, and sometimes we're not allowed to speak on these matters, as you know, this is, seems to be the latest thing, you know, certain people can speak about certain issues, but others really should butt out as the general thrust of debate these days, unfortunately. But if I were asked my opinion, I would say, look, I reckon most women I know of different ages and different backgrounds would probably agree with the MP, Ms Penfold, and would say, you know, I think sex should be defined by biology. See, once upon a time, I'm pretty sure I'm right in saying we used to separate sex and gender. Sex was the biology at birth. Gender was your interpretation, your belief of what you are. A little more fluid, right? But sex was sex. Now, we seem to have supplanted sex with gender. Gender now triumphs. Irrespective of biological reality at birth, what you believe you are is now what you are, even in official documentation. Now, some have said all that is doing is confusing belief with science. Others say, well, look, you know, biology is one thing, but the brain and identity are equally part of the human experience, and why should biology triumph over ideology? Or thought, or whatever you want to call it. So this is the contested space. It's pretty clear that the sex, not the gender, the sex discrimination commissioner is a pretty strong believer in the supremacy of gender. Now, does that mean she's the right person for the job? That job? I'm not sure. For me, it's a couple of strikes lately from her, but there again, there are people that agree with her. Well, I'd say many of them would be in the government, so she's safe as houses. But what's your take on this? 131873, particularly women listening to us. When you've got a proposal here to, in essence, wind back to pre-2013 definitions, the definition of male and female or man and woman in the Act, to return it to being based purely off biological sex. Do you agree with the Sex Discrimination Commissioner that to do that would be a retrograde step for all women? I suspect a lot of women out there would be saying it's a step in the right direction. But there again, I'm not going to speak on behalf of you. 131873, the open line number. A traffic incident coming through. Michael, what are you seeing?
4: Good afternoon, Michael.
2: Hi,
4: yeah, there was about four or five vehicles had an accident on the right lane on the M4 westbound just before Prospect Highway. They seem to be okay, but yeah, the couple of cars looks in a bad shape.
2: All right, so traffic affected already, is that the case?
4: I believe so. Like, it just happened in front of me and was about 5 minutes ago, so I believe it would be, yes.
2: All right, no emergency services there yet, though, I take it?
4: No emergency services yet.
2: Okay, Michael, appreciate the heads up. Thank you, mate. We'll let the traffic team here know as well. But just to repeat, M4 westbound near the Prospect Highway, it looks as though, I think Michael said, four vehicles involved in a bingle there. Hopefully everyone's okay, but traffic will be affected, of course. Drive to the conditions in the area. 131873, more after this.
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5: Hi, Michael, and thank you to caller Michael as well. That M4 crash west of Greystanes Roads already got traffic queued up for about 2.5 kilometres. Cowpasture Road at West Hoxton, there's a vehicle on fire. And from Currajong Road, all northbound lanes are closed. A breakdown on Henry Lawson Drive at Padstow Heights, facing south after Clancy Street, and because of a breakdown, the smaller capacity Wiseman's Ferry has taken over for the time being. I'm Steve Carline on Sydney's 2GB.
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2: Good to be with you on this Friday, 131873. Mario, good day.
19: That's why I wasn't.
2: Hello, Mario.
19: Yes, Michael. Look, One Nation, I'm a big supporter of One Nation.
2: Yep.
19: This business with people buying properties over here or units, houses, whatever, I agree with that. Make them sell it. And if they don't sell it after 2 years, there's two policies I would take up as One Nation. You either have to rent it out or you pay a 40, 50% vacancy tax.
2: Actually, it's interesting. Someone sent me an email earlier with a similar idea that say, well, look, yeah, okay, if you're not going to commit to throwing them out on the street after 2 years, well, you just slap them with a big tax, essentially.
19: Correct. And if it's, you know, if people are buying units, houses, whatever, not leaving them, you know, locking them up and they're empty, after the 2 years, yes, you either got to sell it. And if you don't sell it, then you're going to be hit with a tax. So either, and if it's bought as an investment, they're not going to want to pay a tax. They're going to either rent it out or sell it because that's bought as an investment and they're investors.
2: Okay, look, I think the issue isn't so much the policy. The issue seems to be the lack of clarity within the One Nation hierarchy about what the policy actually is. This is where they get themselves in a tangle. It's not so much whether the idea is good or bad. That can be debated. But the problem seems to be no one really knows officially what happens after 2 years.
19: Yeah, look, I got concerned this morning when he didn't really have an answer or policy, is because I want this Labor government out. I want, you know, One Nation in or whoever, but they've got to get this Labor out. Got to get this Labor out. They're destroying the country. My father came here in 1950 after the war. He was in the war. He'd come from Italy, and he said it was a beautiful. here in Australia, absolutely beautiful. This Labor government now is destroying the country. I think every immigrant who's come out after the war like that, Greeks, Italians, French, I think they'd all agree on that, and they do. All the ones I speak to anyway.
2: Well, it's, yeah, well, I've in a neighbourhood where a lot of people who literally live right around me are of the same vintage, the same background, and they say the same thing to me, Mario. So what you're hearing is what I'm hearing. I don't know where they're going to vote, but they're also keen that we see a change in government. Yeah, I think the truth is that the migrant community, particularly from the 50s and the 60s and the 70s, were maybe the most aspirational cohort that this nation has ever seen. Because many of them came with next to nothing. They had a suitcase, sometimes a young child and a wife or something, and they either flew or they sailed out here, and they said, all right, well, let's get going. We're coming here for one thing and one thing only, opportunity. And so, you know, opportunity is fertilized by aspiration. And what we've seen in this last budget is aspiration being absolutely run over with a steamroller. So I can understand the tide is turning on them. Thank you, Mario. Lovely to hear your voice. G'day, Richard.
9: Great call. I agree complete with Mario. My father came in 1949 under the Chifley government, the Ailey Act, 5 years. I think that that's what they need to do. And I think you'd add, after 5 years, if you haven't got a tax file number paying tax, then you've got to sell it. And that would protect people without hurting them. That's what they need to do. That's the end of the policy. I don't expect One Nation to have everything right, but this will scare the living daylights out of the government. It'll scare living daylights of those people who are using this place as the Trump. I rang up about the same set, X, double X and XY. I'm XY, you're XY. Let's just put it to a plebiscite the next election or the one after, get the Australian people to vote on it, entrench it into the Constitution, end the conversation. Then we don't have any more issues on it. We still protect people of gay rights. We still protect everybody else. We never visit this again. Bang.
2: Well look, I think the nation would be well served if we didn't spend a lot of time debating what seems to be settled science, but we do seem to do that in many, many respects across a range of issues. So I'm always, as best as I can, I treat this with great sensitivity because I know people that are trans. In no way do I want to make them feel marginalised or lesser human beings. We are all God's creatures. That's just my worldview of these sort of things. But equally, I think in that creation story, as it were, God made man and God made woman. And that was based off biology, in my opinion. And I think that's shared by a lot of Australians. Now, whether people from that biological beginning decide, well, actually, that doesn't fit me, I think I'm something else, okay, that's their choice. And if people want to live that way or they feel that's their true self, I mean, it's none of my business. I mean, good grief, it's their life. Good luck to them. They should be treated with love. But when you start codifying things in legal doctrine, that's where you invite the public to really have their say, because the law represents all of us and reflects all of us. And I think this is where the Sex Discrimination Commissioners and others are sort of missing the point a bit. Richard, I appreciate your voice as always. Thank you, mate. 1-3-1-8-7-3-14-1.
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26: 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That's 50% off cabinets in June. What about 50% off the jingle?
27: Nobody but...
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2: 11 to 1. Someone brought to my attention earlier today. In fact, it was Joel, our roving reporter. He was, I think, where were you going to the Woolies or something, were you? Yeah. And picking up a few more protein bars or something. And on the way home, took a photo of a dog, which is, I suppose, appropriate. I don't think you need to ask permission yet from dogs before you take their photo. I don't think, but you never know. And here it is, yes. So it's a little white fluff thing, you know, like most dogs are these days. And it's got four little red socks on its paws, sort of like booties. I've never seen this before, but then we sort of asked around in here and a few people said, oh no, this is a thing. Is it? Anyone else out there? I know we've asked before our audience how many people have sampled the dog ice cream, and we had actually quite a lot. A sort of a strange number of people had enjoyed dog ice cream. I know some people put little outfits, you know, around the dog so it doesn't get cold in winter. I can go with that. Fur babies need protection. They got their own fur, of course. But, you know, so do some people. And even they still wear cardigans. So, okay, fine. But booties on the dog? Again, who am I to judge? But at what point do you sort of say, listen, Fido, you're old enough now to do up your own laces. We're going to get rid of the Velcro. I mean, you know, when does that happen? Anyone else out there do this? Put little shoes or little socks on their dog? I'm guessing no one has. A Doberman does it. Or a Rottweiler or a German Shepherd or any of those sort of big doggies. But if you've got a little fluff ball, something or other, crossed with a oodle of some description. And you might have a Yankee Doodle or whatever you've got. Do you put boots on your, socks on your dog? Two, four? I don't know. Is it a cry for help? I mean, I'm not sure. Tell you what, you wouldn't be putting it on a cat. 131873. Hello, Greg.
28: Hello, how are you?
2: Good, mate. I'm well. Hope you are too.
28: Yeah, I'm recovering from the flu. But anyway, look, I'm a boomer, Australian-born boomer, and I can't believe the what's going on with One Nation. It's just, I think there's a lot of money being funneled into the One Nation Party. And where the money's coming from is doing all the talking, considering what Ms. Hanson says as far as... political ideals.
2: sure about that, or is that just speculation? Because I don't think Pauline Hanson's changed. Look, I've got no doubt that money is being pumped into the party, but, I mean, that's legitimate. And I don't think Pauline Hanson's changed her tune much the last 30 years, has she?
28: Well, you're talking about someone, when she first rolled in, didn't know what a xenophobe was. But anyway, I just find it very difficult to get my head around. Look, I can't vote Labor and I can't vote Liberal. I'm here in the nation's capital. I voted for David Pocock just the right. When the Greens came up to me, I said, oh, I said, Camilla, you're pathetic. They fall on their own sword. Look, I couldn't vote for One Nation. No way, name. And I can't vote for Albanese. And I don't think I could vote Liberal. They've got to find another alternative, which is more middle of the road and understands people of the younger generation and of the older generation, because what I can see with the Labor Party is that they're really pumping most of their policies towards the younger generation so they can get into the housing market. Look, and it wasn't easy for us, because when we were younger, we had 18% interest rates. Mm. For us, there was no one government saying to us, like, we'll help you.
2: And pretty low salaries to fund the deposit.
28: Yeah, suck it up, sweetheart. Mm. Just keep going. Mm. And yes, as time goes on, things get more expensive. Like,
2: well, that's inflation. Yeah.
28: For $100,000, my mum and dad bought their place for $13,000. And we sold it on once my parents passed away for 20 times that amount. But, you know, that's just how things were. Like,
2: well, that's right. And that's how I think it's always going to be. I mean, we're going to see a correction, as they say, in the value of real estate over the next 12 months. I've got no doubt about that. How big the correction is going to be the interesting thing to watch. Greg, if I might say so politely, it sounds like you're in a bit of a pickle next election, because it doesn't really sound like there's many people you can vote for at all. But maybe you're not in your own boat there. There's probably a few in the similar mindset. Mate, thank you for the call. Nice to hear your voice. Hope you get over that flu. Hi, Linda.
5: Oh, hi. Your talk about dogs wearing booties reminded me of something when we were children.
2: Yeah.
5: My father brought home a beautiful spaniel who was a dog owned by a colleague who lived at the Cross, and he couldn't look after the dog anymore. And the dog arrived with all its spunnikins, dishes, raincoat and boots.
2: What?
5: And we soon realised why it had the boots, because it was used to wearing them walking around the pavements in King's Cross, and it would not walk on the grass. So very amusing to us.
2: So it had a raincoat, boots, what else?
5: Raincoat, boots, Bunnikins dishes. You know the Wedgwood Bunnikins dishes?
2: Yeah.
5: Okay. That children are given usually when at
2: christenings
5: and things like that.
2: Okay.
5: Well, you know, this dog had all of those things. So it was a much-loved pet, unfortunately. The owner couldn't look after it any longer. So we, as children, were quite, we'd never seen anything like it. So.
2: You were trendsetters, Linda. you should have patented all of that and started a business. You'd be worth a squillion today from all the texts I'm reading about dogs with boots. Thank you for the call.
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6: We've got some encouraging news. Cowpasture Road, West Hoxton, all northbound lanes have reopened now after the earlier vehicle fire. However, M4 from Merrylands, ugly 6 kilometre traffic jam leading to a crash on the M4 at Greystanes. Someone trapped there as well. Just west of Greystanes Road, 2 of 3 westbound lanes closed. A breakdown on Henry Lawson Drive, Padstow Heights after Clancy Street, and the Wiseman's Ferry main ferry's out of action. I'm Steve Carline, 2GB.
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2: Hey, I said you would never see cats in shoes, but John's reminded me. 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It's a good point. Joel never heard of that nursery rhyme, children's story, whichever you... I'll read a little for him during the news, and we'll be back straight after 1 o'clock. I'll also speak to Glenn Elston, the director of Hair the Musical.
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17: It's 1 o'clock. Good afternoon. I'm Madeline McNeil. An inquest has determined the terror attack killing of Sydney Police employee Curtis Cheng could not have been prevented. A coroner's found Khalil Muhammad Jabbar showed no signs of radicalisation before the religiously motivated attack outside police headquarters in 2015. Deputy State Coroner Derek Lee says while material linked to Islamic State was found on the 15-year-old's phone, he'd only accessed much of it in the month before the shooting, and he noted evidence from his teachers and classmates who described the teen as religious and hard-working, but say he did not attempt to impose his beliefs on others. The opposition says the government is wrong to claim its new tax reforms will help stop the rise of One Nation. The Prime Minister will use an economic forum to defend his changes to capital gains tax and negative gearing. Anthony Albanese will argue the measures help shield Australia from the social and economic discontent seen overseas. But Deputy Liberal Leader Jane Hume maintains the reforms will do no such thing.
19: The Prime Minister's come out and said that, well, this is a budget about fighting populism. Oh, well, give me a break. This is not a budget about fighting populism. Can the Prime Minister please make up his mind and tell us exactly what this budget was all about? Because it certainly hasn't been received well.
17: Legislation's passed the state parliament to abolish good character references for all crimes, including murder and domestic violence. The coalition abandoned its opposition to the bill to allow for earlier reforms to be expanded beyond sexual offending. Separate laws have also been passed which aim to crack down on gang violence. A safety company says it can roll out a statewide e-bike number plate scheme in just 90 days for a fraction of the government's estimated cost. Calls to register private e-bikes across the state were rejected on claims a new database would take years to build and cost up to $20 million. But E-Bike Safety Australia Director Ben Horwood says his group's already running a plate system across 13 schools and it could be easily expanded.
0: And it has a register which is all registered back to the school, so any complaints out there in the community all are directed back to the school for their disciplinary action, and parents are obviously notified at that point as well.
17: A new report shows the number of homeless people in the state has increased by more than two-thirds in the last 6 years. Homelessness New South Wales says more than 2,000 people are sleeping rough in 2026, up from slightly more than 1,000 in 2020. And environment officials say they've seized more than 100,000 illegal exotic cockroaches from a facility in Bathurst, estimated to be worth around $200,000. In finance, the All Ords is trading down 49 points at 88.67, one Australian dollar buying 71.2 US cents.
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3: Good afternoon. The Bulldogs are digging into their Dogs of War past to try and revive their NRL campaign. Coach Cameron Serrato says they might need to change their mindset ahead of Monday's clash with Parramatta.
9: It definitely is easy for us at the moment to feel like the world's against us, and sometimes that's when the Bulldogs are at their best, when it's us against the world, and maybe that's how we have to treat it.
3: The Dogs have announced the re-signing of outside back Inari Tuala along with youngsters AJ Jones and Jed Ridden. Hooker Lachlan Lonergan and flanker Luke Reimer return to the Brumbies starting side for tonight's Super Rugby qualifying final against the Hurricanes in Wellington. Collingwood has confirmed 27-year-old Mitch Podarski will make his AFL debut against Melbourne on Monday at the MCG. And four Aussie golfers, including Minji Lee, are within two strokes of the lead after the opening round of the Women's US Open. That's sport. I'm Adam Hawes.
17: 4:01, that's the latest news and sport.
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6: Nasty crash on the M4 at Greystones near Clooney's Ross Street. Traffic's affected both ways. Eastbound, it's banked up for 3 kilometres. Westbound traffic on the M4 where only one lane's open. Delays are back several kilometres to Holroyd. A truck and car have crashed at Waterloo. That's closed Lachlan Street westbound at Bourke Street. The Wiseman's Ferry secondary ferry is operating at a reduced capacity. Old Windsor Road's got a busy bit at Seven Hills. I'm Steve Carline on Sydney's 2GB.
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17: Partly cloudy with south to southwesterly winds up to 20 kilometres per hour. Sunny tomorrow, 9 to 20 degrees in the city, 6 to 21 in the west. Looking ahead, sunny again Sunday, a shower or two Monday, Tuesday and Wednesday. Right now in town, it's 18 degrees, the same at Bankstown and Gosford. It's 17 degrees at Campbelltown and Lucas Heights. I'm Madeline McNeil. 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
2: Thanks for all the feedback. Plenty of texts coming through. Better part of 100 already on the program today. Keep them coming. 0460 873 873. The calls, keep them coming. 131 873. We're here with you till 3 o'clock, of course. I'll tell you about Mark Foy's a little later this hour. They're not moving back to the old department store in the city. That's now the Downing Centre, of course, courts and the whole thing. But they have launched online, and it is one of the family, the great grandson, I think it is, of one of the original, the brother of the founder, or yeah, something like this. And he's moving it all online. I'll share that story. Damien Woolnough had it in the Herald. Interesting. Some people might have some memories of Mark Foy's. They were around until I think about 1980 in Sydney, and then went the way of the dodo, like many of the department stores have. Of course, Meyer and David Jones hanging on, but for how long? That's going to be one to find out, isn't it? 131 873. Before we do any of that, though, one of the most controversial musicals is hitting the Theatre Royal Sydney, the stage, as of this weekend. From tomorrow it opens, Hair, the famous countercultural production. It was first brought to Australia by Harry and Miller way back in 1969. Pretty provocative, because it came at the time when there was a crackdown on obscenity in the arts. And this was sort of like a bit of a two-fingered salute to all of that. And then the musical featured subjects, certainly back then, that were still quite taboo. Ironically, some of these subjects, one way or the other, we're still debating to this day. Several actors in the production were actually charged with obscenity back in 1969. Anyway, despite the government's pushback, Hair became a defining moment in our cultural history, and it was the beginning of the end for censorship, really, in the arts. I mean, after all, this was the dawning of the age of

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0: if you pardon the pun, front and centre, both the boys and the girls. And that's why it's so popular. And quite frankly, that's why I went there at the age of 18 to see it.
1: Well, really? So you, there's, I don't want to pry too much into your private life, Morris, but was this a first, was it?
0: Yes, it was. It was at the time. And I got front row seats. It was brilliant.
1: Wow. Did you pay top dollar for that?
0: Absolutely. Why not?
1: Why not?
0: Okay. It was an experience that I will never forget. But that's why it was so successful, because it was controversial and it had, for the very first time, full frontal nudity for people to see.
1: Yeah. It's funny, isn't it? We still, there's, who was it? Well, it was Daniel Radcliffe, I think, was in a play only a couple of years ago.
0: Equus.
1: That was it. And he got the whole thing off, didn't he?
0: Yeah,
1: that was seen as, wow. But as you said, you go back, what, four decades, and they had the whole cast in the Starkers.
0: The whole cast, and they just stood there for a minute, completely silent. And, well, you can imagine what the audience were gawking at.
1: Well, they were just, I suppose in those days there was no phone cameras there, right?
0: No. No, you just had to use your imagination once you left the theatre. But my imagination was running riot, I have to say. I was only 18, for goodness sake.
1: I mean, for goodness sake, you're still a child. You weren't willing to stand there in solidarity. I mean, the audience didn't sort of stand in solidarity, did they, and think, well, if this is good for them, it's good for us? Or?
0: Well, I guess the male members might have been, if you know what I mean. But I think we won't go there, will we?
1: No, opening night in more ways than one. Thank you, Morris.
0: Absolutely. It's my pleasure.
1: Yeah. See it into one person's memory, that's for sure. 131-873, the open line number. All right, back to the newsroom. Hi, Maddie.
2: Good afternoon, Michael. An inquest has found the religiously motivated shooting of Sydney Police employee Curtis Cheng could not have been prevented. A coroner's determined his teenage killer had only been radicalised in the month before the 2015 attack, and there was no reasonable opportunity for authorities to intervene. One Nation's facing scrutiny after two key party members, including Barnaby Joyce, struggled to explain the details of its housing policy, forcing leader Pauline Hanson to clarify their position. A number of laws have passed through state parliament ahead of its extended winter break, including tougher penalties for gang-related offences and increased powers for police to combat extremism. And new figures from the National Anti-Scam Centre show Australians lost more than $76 million to fraud in the first 3 months of this year, but fewer scams were reported over the period compared to the same time last year. In sport, Australia's warmed up for the Women's T20 World Cup with a convincing 85-run win over South Africa. Ash Gardner top scored with 66 from just 38 balls as the Aussies finished at a massive 6 for 212. Thanks, Michael. There'll be more news and sport at 2.
3: On Afternoons, a weather update.
1: Okay, partly cloudy, top of 20 for the city today. It's felt colder than early when I was outside. I had the big coat on, but I'm a wuss. Penrith 20 today, 19 at Liverpool, Terry Hill 17, 19 in Richmond, Parramatta, Campbelltown. Bondi might have a drop or two today, they say, also 19. Sunny though tomorrow and 20, and then a mostly sunny 20 on Sunday for Sydney. Rain coming from Monday, it looks like. As for Canberra today, partly cloudy for you, 15, and Tuggeranong the same. -1 to start Saturday. It'll warm up to positive 15, though. Morning frost, mostly sunny day, and then Sunday, bit of morning frost again, but the cloud will clear, and we'll get to a top of 14 for our listeners through 2CC. Monday looks beautiful, by the way, for the public holiday. Lithgow, partly cloudy, 10 today. Orange, just 7 with a little bit of rain. Mudgee, 13, 11 at Bathurst. Katoomba, also 11, 17 at Springwood. Tomorrow for Lithgow, sunny and 14. Sunny and 15 with a bit of morning frost on Sunday, and then a partly cloudy 15 public holiday Monday, just a mill of rain. Queanbeyan, partly cloudy in 14 for you. Goulburn today, 12. Yass, 12. 131-873. Hello, Barbara.
4: Oh, hello.
1: Yes.
4: I'm in my 90s now, but I can remember going to the Tivoli, and people probably nowadays wouldn't know what the Tivoli was or anything, but it used to be down near Central Station, and they used to have these stage shows, and they were always wonderful. We used to love going to those, and they always had naked ladies on them.
1: Really? How come this thing didn't succeed?
4: Oh, well, I think people...
1: Did the ladies just get too old?
4: No, they were always good sorts.
1: Oh, I said, really? All right. How good, Barbara?
4: Yeah. Oh, they were gorgeous. I used to love looking at them, thinking, gee whiz, when I grow up, will I be like that?
5: Yeah, okay.
4: No, but that's sort of entertainment. It was quite all right. It wasn't terrible or anything, but it was music, and there was usually people there, comedians and all that sort of thing, and singing, and yeah. it was a lovely review. Yes.
1: Yeah. So it was a little like the Moulin Rouge or something, was it?
4: I don't know. The Moulin Rouge was the worst, I think, wasn't it?
1: Oh, I don't know. I've been there.
4: Anyway, there'd be probably somebody else around in their 90s who remember the Tivoli.
1: There may well be. Barbara, down Central Station Way, hey, was it?
4: Yes. It was that road that faces the railway line. Oh, I can't remember now. Too long ago.
1: Charmer Street or something like that?
4: Oh, no.
1: Oh, someone will know, does it? We'll get the UBD out. Yeah. All right. That sounds okay. Intriguing. Thank you, Barbara. Lovely to hear from you. Have a lovely weekend. G'day, Michael.
6: Oh, g'day. Look, I've got two mechanisms for this property investment thing that the government's trying to do. They're making things unattractive. That's not good enough. What we need to do, the first lever I would have is you've got to have tax credits. So you've got to pay tax in this country, and once you ascertain a level of paying income tax to the government, you qualify to purchase a very, scarce resource property. That way, you come into the country, or you're here, you pay your taxes. Whoever's paid taxes, they get to a threshold, and then they're entitled to buy the property. Rather than getting money from overseas, you don't know where the source is, or you've illegally got it here through, whatever.
1: Mm-hmm.
6: This proves that you're committed to Australia, you're paying taxes, you're a good citizen, you paid a lot of taxes, therefore you qualify to buy. And when you do buy, you get preference, and there should be a cap on how many properties you have. Second thing I would do is make property investment, this is radical, illegal. So you can't have property for investment. It's an essential service like water, electricity, that you need to have those things, whereas it's being treated like like a tool for investment. It shouldn't be. Property, people need housing. People need a roof over their head.
1: They do. Let me ask you this. If you say that, you said in one breath there, Michael, that there should be a cap on the number of houses, but then you said in the next sentence, investment should be illegal. Does that mean your cap is one?
6: No, I'm saying there are two levers. The one's extreme, which is make property investment outright illegal. So that's the most aggressive, lever. The other lever is you take a step back and say, to qualify to buy for property, you have to pay tax credits. You've got to have tax credits against you to prove that you're a good citizen. You pay taxes, therefore you qualify to buy property. And then the investment side of it is can be capped in that lever. But the lever of just making it outright illegal to have an investment property, that would change everything, right?
1: Yeah, maybe not for the better, though, because where are the renters going to go?
6: That's a good question. So then you'd have a cap. You'd have a cap of one, But the thing is, the fact that you're bringing property, making property investment illegal, it makes renters able to purchase property because the price wouldn't be ridiculous. They're paying the equivalent of a mortgage anyway with rental income in Sydney, right? They're paying almost the same, if not more, in mortgage repayments. But, they have more choice. The property market won't be increasing at 5%, 10%, 15% per annum. Mm. It'll be increasing as it should be at 1% or 2%, right, or 3%.
1: Mm.
6: So there's some benefits there.
1: In an ideal world, I understand what you're saying. I certainly get the theory. I think in practice, though, even if property prices are only to rise by 1% or 2% per annum, I mean, there's always going to be cases where husband and wife, the husband loses his job or the wife loses her ability to work or there's an injury or whatever, and it doesn't matter how slowly property prices rise, they're never going to get a deposit together to buy. They need rentals. So you've got to have people that have investment properties that they're willing to rent out at a reasonable rate. I don't think we can rely on the government with council housing to do that because they've proved over the last four decades they're just not capable of doing it or willing. So I get the theory. Look, the beauty of the open line is you've put it out there and I'll see what people make of it and how they react. Michael, thank you for the call. We'll take a break. More in a sec.
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8: 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King Street, Newtown, horrible in both directions. James Roos Drive slows west into Northmead and around Liverpool. Fair bit of action there on the Hume and Newbridge Road. I'm Steve Carline on your traffic leader, 2GB.
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1: We'll get to Alice Stoltz and real estate in just a moment, but memories of the Tivoli. Hello, Raymond.
21: Good afternoon, Michael.
1: Hi.
21: I enjoy your show. It's very interesting.
1: Thank you, mate.
21: But the Tivoli was where the cinemas are on George Street.
1: Oh, was it the big Hoyts or whatever it is now?
21: Yeah, just on the right-hand side going towards Central.
1: So not too far from Town Hall, really?
21: Just down from Town Hall.
1: Okay, and you remember going there?
21: I'm 81, and my grandmother took me there as a child to see Oklahoma, the stage show of Oklahoma, and so forth.
1: Okay.
21: It was fabulous.
1: I don't think any women took their shirt off in Oklahoma.
21: No, but I know that, but other shows we went to, I forget them all, that Nantucket. I lost my mother when I was young, mm-hmm. and my grandmother took me to them. And I had to stand still. What the lady was talking about, the girls, they couldn't move.
5: Why not?
21: They were topless, but they couldn't move, so nothing shook.
5: Oh.
21: You know what I mean?
5: So they were meant to look like statues.
21: Yeah, that's right, yes. That's right. And they also, like at that time, after that, I was working with the ANZ Bank, mm-hmm. would have our ball. I don't think they have balls anymore, do they?
5: Well, the bank, I don't think so, because most of their workforce isn't here anymore. It could be a bit of a long-distance dance.
21: But, you know, I mean, you never hear anyone going to a ball.
5: No.
21: They were at the Tivoli.
5: Okay. Were the women there again for the ball?
21: No, cigarette ladies then, hanging out free cigarettes.
5: Oh, okay. That was much better. No wonder everyone smoked. Hey, Raymond, lovely memories. Thank you. Appreciate that. My grandmother never took me to a show like that. How times have changed. Good on you, Raymond. 131873. The Tivoli does sound like a good place.
0: And now, The Real Estate Show.
5: All right, Alice. Alice Stoltz from Domain. Hello, Alice.
2: Good afternoon, Michael.
5: My goodness, haven't you been treated to something off air there? Now, what's going on with the property market? The clearance rate, the auction clearance rate, it looks a little better last weekend than we were speaking about a fortnight ago.
2: Yeah, it came in at 51% last weekend, Michael, but it is a bit ropey because that was after 1,271 auctions. So if we sort of think of it quite broadly, you know, half of the houses that went to auction sold. One number I thought is worth mentioning. So of those 1,271 auctions we had last weekend in Sydney, nearly 250 of them were withdrawn prior to auction. Now that stock is counted in the clearance rate as unsold properties when calculating that clearance rate. But I guess what's salient to me at that point is just how many sellers are pulling back just before the auction was scheduled to go ahead. And what that really displays is the nervousness and the lack of confidence that sellers are feeling when it comes to the ability to get a deal done essentially on auction day.
5: Yeah, and the number of auctions slated for tomorrow, pretty low. The long weekend have an impact on that, does it?
2: Yeah, so there's 376 auctions tomorrow. But you know what? I mean, I actually think that's actually not too bad given where we're at in the market. It feels a little bit like Groundhog Day at times. So the fact that on a long weekend in June we're getting that many is actually, I don't know, it's quite sort of interesting to me, I suppose. And I wonder, are we seeing sort of certain sellers who, A, perhaps are beginning to need to sell, or another sort of category could be wanting to sell before what they foresee to be possible a further drop in the market when it comes to property prices with amongst all this uncertainty we're seeing at the moment.
5: I was speaking to Tim Lawless 2 days ago about the market, and he made the point, like you have with your Domain numbers, that the number of auctions is down, the number of sales is down, but the total listings are up. Is it the case that there's just a lot of stock not moving? Is that what's happening?
2: Yeah, so stock level, Sydney's got its total supply levels are the highest that they've been since 2009 in Sydney.
5: Wow.
2: Now that's a huge lift to supply. And some of that will be, as I say, sellers that sort of want to sell now, potentially not wanting the market to correct perhaps further. It can also be a contribution of houses that are not selling are staying on market,
5: mm-hmm.
2: because we're definitely seeing the days on market is longer. So that means the time it's taking to sell, and all that stock is building up. So it's a nervous time for sellers, but I guess if you are a buyer, it's kind of, you're suddenly in the driver's seat and probably, a little bit spoilt for choice in the sense of we haven't had this much supply, you know, in over a decade and a half, as I just said. And I think also that at the beginning of the year we thought we'd have further supply constraints. So there are definitely opportunities for buyers, but again, it's just that, are they feeling confident enough to push and stretch when it comes to actually bidding?
5: Yeah, mind you, the only thing going against the buyers is the fact that interest rates are on the up. And so whatever they're borrowing, indeed, even if it's less than what they maybe thought they had to, they're paying more for it. And so, you know. Yeah.
2: Indeed. And I think that's the tension that we're seeing right now, right? There's a tiny percentage of the population who may perhaps be mortgage free or literally almost buying with cash. And they're the ones who can essentially, you know, do as they please, I suppose. But the ones who have got, who have now had their affordability envelope reduced, you know, no matter how many bargains are out there, it's still very challenging conditions if you are a buyer and your sort of affordability envelope is less than what it was, you know, 6 months ago.
5: Okay, you've got a few dollars in the bank, maybe Dangar Island is for you, particularly if you like to be sort of on your own a little. 2.6 mil, I've had a look at this property, it looks kind of nice.
2: It is intriguing. Now, I looked at this little place and I thought, look, if, you know, if I was buying this for you, Michael, for a lovely, generous birthday present, and you had to commute to the 2GB studios, I realised you'd be up for an hour and a half commute. And then I convinced myself that if you lived in a place like this, I don't think you want to leave, because basically you cannot drive on the island. There are no cars there. It's boat access only. So you either have to have your own little water vehicle, or there is a local ferry service, and then you hop on the train and then you beetle your way down.
5: No, just work from home. Do what everyone else. I'll work from home.
2: Exactly. And I think, imagine the sound you'd hear outside your window there. There's so much beautiful wildlife on this island. And just what an incredible, this is actually quite a big property. It's 3-bed, 2-bath. It was built in 2002 and it's actually quite large for the island. Houses on the island are quite small. Only around 300 people called this island home, Dangar Island, on the beautiful Hawkesbury River.
5: Yeah.
2: And I just thought, what an intriguing property that, I mean, what an idyllic sea change or tree change or island change one could have at a place like that.
5: Okay, yeah, beautiful. Now, if you don't quite have that budget, we've got the bargain of the week and Bexley today, Verdun Street.
2: Yeah, a little place sold last weekend at auction, Michael. Now, the agent expected 5 bidders at this auction. 3 ended up turning up and bidding on it. Bidding began at just under $900,000 and kind of went up in $15,000 increments. Then they had the usual sort of stalling, you know, stalling point at just over $1 million. The agent came back and said, if I take a bid for just over 1 mil at 1.05 mil, we can get a deal done. And it was sold to a young family as their first home with a baby in tow. But I guess my point about here is this is a lovely garden villa. Now, these villas, if you're looking, doing a keyword search, try villas. They're often ground floor, often a garden surrounding them. Nice. Not as big as a house, but not as kind of narrow, I suppose.
5: And not as much maintenance as a house either then.
2: No, I actually suddenly thought, gosh, this is like the Goldilocks of property now. I think we all should be living in places like this because you can sort of have a bit of a lifestyle attached to it but have this sort of sense of being in a smaller house-style property. And we're definitely seeing a lot of demand from first-home buyers there. So I just thought these people had clearly done their research. And Bex is a lovely area. I think it's gone up something like 40% in the past 5 years, the median house price there, area that's really growing quickly.
5: You bet.
2: And, who knows if that's at the top of the market there now. Time will tell, I guess. But a nice little first-home buyer story we don't see too often at the moment, Michael.
5: Well, that's it. Just a little tick over the 1 mil. So there you go. That's wonderful. Alice, as always, thank you. It'll be fascinating speaking in another fortnight and just see where those auction markets, the clearance rates, the average prices are going. I think we'll start to get – we'll get the beginnings of a trend perhaps emerge, and it'll be very interesting to watch that ride. Thank you. We'll speak in a fortnight.
2: Look forward to it, Michael.
5: Me too. Alice Stoltz, National Property Editor at Domain.
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3: Five and a bit to two. John has some memories of the Tivoli. Hello, John.
4: Hello there, Michael. How are you?
3: I'm good, mate. What's your story?
4: Well, the Tivoli, to the best of my knowledge, was never at the where the gentleman said it was. That used to be the Trocadero before the movies were there. But the Tivoli was between Goulburn Street, coming down Castle Ray Street towards Belmore Park. And I think the next street was Hay Street. But we used to go there. My dad used to take me when I was a little boy. We used to go there to see Roy Rean, who used to be Mo McCackey.
3: And he played opposite Stiffy, didn't he?
4: He had a son called Harry, and he was McCackey Mansions. And there was Spencer the Garbage Man. And in addition, my cousin, who's 11 years older than I am, she used to be a dancer in the chorus line on the Tivoli. So that's where the Tiv was, and I don't know why they closed it down, but Roy Rean moved on to radio.
3: Yes.
4: And quite successful.
3: John, just quickly, when you said your cousin was in the chorus line, she was fully clothed, I take it?
4: I believe so. At my tender age of five, I wasn't sure.
3: Yeah, I was just going to say, Dad took you to see the...
4: I would not have surprised me if she got a gear off.
3: Right. Okay, well, that's interesting. Thank you, John. News is next.
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5: There are roadworks on Bell's Line of Road at Mount Toma for about another half hour or so. Centenary Drive at the moment showing a bit of slow traffic north at Strathfield and south at Homebush West. Parramatta Road patchy between Lidcombe and Granville. And the Great Western Highway, that's a bit ordinary between Parramatta and Prospect as well. Just one slow bit after another. Old Windsor Road's cramping up north at Seven Hills, and with the Cumberland Highway north through Greystanes, you just hobble up to the M4. I'm Steve Carline.
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19: It's 2 o'clock. Good afternoon. I'm Madeline McNeil. A coroner has ruled the shooting death of civilian police employee Curtis Cheng could not have been prevented because authorities did not have enough time to intervene in his killer's radicalisation. An inquest has found 15-year-old Khalil Muhammad Jabbar had only been radicalised in the month before the 2015 shooting, and he'd not been individually identified by counter-terrorism investigators as being at risk of violent extremist acts. Deputy State Coroner Derek Lee has also found police used appropriate force in shooting the teenager, finding it was the only tactical option available to responding officers. The Prime Minister says practical solutions are required to address economic and social frustrations in the community. Anthony Albanese has spoken at an economic forum where he's claimed his tax reforms will help curb the rise of populism. The PM argues without change, Australia risks becoming a nation where voters feel betrayed by the system. Mr Albanese claims we should not repeat the mistakes of other countries.
20: The decision, therefore, for Australia is very clear. We can choose whether the social and economic dislocation that we see overseas is a warning that we can act on or a preview of what is to come here.
19: One Nation MPs have been unable to clarify if foreigners who fail to sell their property would be evicted under the party's housing policy. The minor party says it would force temporary visa holders to divest their home within 2 years. But in a Sydney radio interview, Senator Sean Bell couldn't explain the consequences for those who refuse to sell their residence. Conservationists say the seizure of more than 100,000 illegal cockroaches in Bathurst exposes a booming black market for exotic pests. The Invasive Species Council warns breeders are taking the risk because Australia's wildlife laws carry notoriously weak penalties. Policy Director Carol Booth is calling on the legal system to take biosecurity crimes more seriously.
21: If these cockroaches established in the wild, they could have an adverse impact on our native cockroach fauna and other insects, but potentially even more serious, they could introduce new diseases.
19: Andrew Mountbatten Windsor has been spotted in public with what appears to be a large purple bruise on his face. The former prince was seen driving near the Sandringham estate. There's been no official statement on what happened to the disgraced royal. And a nationwide recall has been issued for a popular insulated thermos container over fears pressure build-up could cause severe eye injuries. In finance, the All Ords is trading down 60 points at 88.56. One Australian dollar is buying 71.22 US cents.
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22: The Socceroos are getting ready for their final hit out before their opening World Cup game against Turkey. Australia will face Switzerland in a friendly on Sunday morning. Midfielder Aiden Hristic says there's a few bits and pieces they need to tidy up.
23: I wouldn't call it changes. I think it's just you touch on improvements. 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
22: Manly hooker Jake Simpkin has escaped with a fine for using a chicken wing tackle on South rival Cam Murray during his side's 28-14 win. Rabbitohs number 9 Bronson Garlick has been fined for a careless high tackle. Australia has warmed up for the Women's T20 World Cup with a convincing 85-run win over South Africa. Ash Gardner top scoring with 66 from just 38 balls as the Aussies finish at a massive 6-212. Amira Andreeva will face qualifier Maha Falenska in the women's final of the French Open. That's sport. I'm Adam Hawes.
19: 2:04, that's news and sport.
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5: Road crews have about another half hour or so to work their magic on Old Northern Road between Maroota and Mid-Dural. Richmond Road northbound traffic. Bit bulky through Colby and also slows again at Berkshire Park. Old Windsor Road heading north, slowing at Seven Hill. And James Roos Drive into Northmead, busy to the west. Greystones, you've got the Cumberland Highway, busy north up to the M4, and around Homebush West, Centenary Drive, both directions. Bit of a battle. I'm Steve Carline on Sydney's 2GB.
2: You wake up and you're feeling a bit off. Your nose is runny, but maybe it's just a cold. 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
19: Partly cloudy with south to southwesterly winds after 20 kilometres per hour. Sunny tomorrow, 9 to 20 degrees in the city, 6 to 21 in the west. Looking ahead, sunny again Sunday, a shower or two Monday, Tuesday and Wednesday. Right now in town, it's 18 degrees, the same at Bankstown and Gosford. It's 19 at Penrith, 17 at Campbelltown. I'm Madeline McNeil. 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
3: All right, let's get into hour number 3. Thanks for being there with us. Bit of cloud around, but still plenty of blue sky on this Friday afternoon. Look forward to the football tonight. Looking forward particularly to the Panthers-Tigers match on Sunday. I am quietly confident that the Tigers will play well. Will they win? That's a big ask. Don't forget, Penrith last week beat the Warriors with their 3 best players out. So, yeah, anyway, we'll see. We'll see. Go Tigers. Got faith in you. 131873. You know, I do like to share weird headlines with you, as you know. These are the sort of stories that I think when people see them, they can't help but read on. Well, the ABC has one today. It's off the back of a press release I actually received in my inbox earlier today from the Invasive Species Council. And as it says here, 100,000 exotic cockroaches seized from alleged Bathurst breeder. We have a breeder of cockroaches? Someone who deliberately farms exotic cockroaches and they live in Bathurst. Who says we don't make things in Australia anymore? So, the haul included Dubia cockroaches. Do you know what they are? I don't. And Madagascar hissing cockroaches, which just sound what every child would want as a pet. The Department of Climate Change, Energy, Environment and Water, otherwise known as the DCCEEW, said it was the largest seizure of illegal exotic invertebrates in Australia. I didn't know we were keeping a tally of seizures of exotic invertebrates, but this is the biggest one. An estimated value of up to $200,000. I mean, people are willing to pay for cockroaches. I mean, just come to my house, you can have them out the front for free. You know, hang around the bin. I can't guarantee you a Madagascan hisser, but I can give you your stock standard one. Give you three for the price of a Madagascan hisser. It says here, and this is coming from the DCCEEW, quote, "We're seeing illegal breeding and trading of exotic cockroaches, and we're putting pet businesses and pet owners on notice." They said, if you were found to possess, breed or trade exotic cockroaches, such as Dubia cockroaches and Madagascar hissing cockroaches, they will be seized and you could face penalties under federal law. Right. I mean, whether we can export or return Madagascan hissing cockroaches to Madagascar if they don't have dual citizenship, based off the High Court's recent decision, I don't know. It might well depend if they've committed a prior offence and have a record. I'm not sure. Is hissing in public breaching the peace? I don't know. But, yeah, I kid you not. Why do we all do our jobs, work hard? I mean, I was up at 6 o'clock this morning writing an editorial. I mean, why do we do that when we could just be out the backyard breeding hissing Madagascan cockroaches and have $200,000 worth of invertebrate ready to hit the market? Anyone out there collect cockroaches? Someone tells me they're lizard food. They might be lizard. I mean, they might be lizard food, but don't lizards eat other things? They then quote a Bathurst snake catcher who said she'd seen the illegal invertebrates being sold online as reptile food. She said, quote, "People do have them because they're big. They're sort of like the size of the palm of your hand. Ooh. They probably are cost effective. Rather than feeding each lizard three or four woodies, which are quite small, you could only give them one." And here's an image of some of these cockroaches. They look like they eat little pellets out of an egg carton. That's interesting. It's like a buffet for them. Anyway, this snake breeder out that way said that the potential impact of the exotic roaches could have on the environment was devastating. Said if they got out and they had a disease on them, potentially it could wipe out all the crickets that we've got in Australia. The crickets are something that the birds rely on. Yeah, so you get the story. I mean, it is an important story. But okay, so if you see giant cockroaches, beware. They probably shouldn't be out and about. All right, report them to the Department of Climate Change, Energy, Environment and Water. Never thought I'd be reading that headline. 131873. Meanwhile, the Minns Labor government putting out a press release today saying they're celebrating a major milestone on the Western Harbour Tunnel project. This, of course, is a project that was started by the previous Liberal government, but to their credit, the current Labor administration have kept it going. Jenny Acheson, the roads minister, put out the press release saying this was the largest tunnel boring machine in the Southern Hemisphere, gearing up to break ground in the coming days. The first of two tunnel boring machines will soon, and this one's got a name, Patty Egarang, something like that, will soon begin her journey 44.7 metres below Birchgrove Oval under Sydney's iconic harbour toward Waverton following final testing over the weekend. The record-breaking machines are the largest to have ever been assembled underground, 15.7 metres in diameter. They weigh 4.35 tonne. As they excavate, the machines are then going to line and support the tunnels using around 13,000 precast concrete segments. Incredible technology. The only reason I raise this is just what a pity that the roads minister isn't also in a position to say that the Minns Labor government today celebrating a major milestone in the Medlow Bath to Hartley Valley tunnel project, which would completely negate any need to retrofit the convict bridge at Victoria Pass. I mean, you can't do it all, I get that, but sort of the lack of interest from the federal government, particularly when it comes to the situation at Mount Victoria is speaking volumes. And just as Sydney has 5 million people and growing, we're going to need these sort of alternate routes to get between the north and the west and whatever to take pressure off the Anzac Bridge and the Harbour Bridge. I'm not against it. It's a good idea, good project. But again, listeners outside of the capital city will be feeling as though they are second-class citizens in the eyes of the state. And I'm not sure that's just a feeling. I think when you look at the policy deliveries, that's probably a reality. I mean, they were promised, at least, by the previous state government, the tunnel would come. Wasn't fully funded, I get all of that. But, I mean, what is? Was the NBN fully funded? Was the NDIS fully funded? I mean, half these roads, they're not fully funded. The suburban rail loop out of Victoria, that's not fully funded. But they find the money. And the people of the Great Western Divide and the main east-west road between Sydney and the Central West continues to live in a bygone era. It's a pity. 131873. Food after this.
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3: Well, I've got to tell you, the smell in here is fantastic at 18 past two. We've got donuts. It is World Donut Day. People around the world are enjoying one of life's simple pleasures today, the donut. Mind you, I was going to say the humble donut. I mean, you can get humble donuts, but these days they're become quite the art form. Did you know, though, that the day, World Donut Day, actually has its roots on the battlefield of France during World War I? Members of the Salvation Army became known as the Donut Lassies for serving fresh donuts to the American soldiers, and eventually National Donut Day was established in Chicago. I think it was 1938. But you fast forward to today, and donut lovers are spoilt for choice. As I said, major chains and local bakeries joining in on the celebrations. Why not lean into it? But for this week's Friday Food, we thought we'd shine the spotlight on a brand new Sydney business. They've put their own little spin on the classic treat. And I tell you what, they're doing really, really well. They've only been around for about a month or so, but foolproof at Potts Point. Queues out the door today, and we've dragged one of the owners away. She's probably costing her thousands of dollars being here, but let's hope we can send a bit of business back her way. Indy Thomas, part of the mother-daughter duo behind Foolproof, and she's with me in the studio. G'day, Indy.
0: G'day, how
3: Thanks
0: are
3: for
0: you?
3: Coming in. I'm good. Now, where did the donut story start? I mean, you could have made anything, I guess, so why the donut?
0: I mean, I say, why not? It was actually my brother that suggested that we open up a donut store. I was looking to open up a business with my mum, and we were looking at all these different ideas, kind of cafe, even a salad bar at one point. And then we were like, actually, let's go the complete opposite way. And yeah, we decided to do donuts, and we wanted to make pretty much the best donuts in Sydney, just premium sourdough, handmade. And yeah, it's been amazing.
3: Sourdough donuts.
0: Sourdough donuts. That is correct. So they're basically healthy.
3: Oh, well, I mean, that one with all the sugars looks really healthy. So tell me about the sourdough, because, you know, people know about sourdough loaf and the whole Californian thing or whatever it is, or Canadian or whatever. But sourdough donuts, I don't think I've ever heard of that before.
0: Yeah. I mean, it's in a couple of places that do it. But we were just thinking, you know, growing up, we would always make donuts as a celebratory thing. But we were kind of always more yeast raised or beignet style almost.
3: Mm-hmm.
0: And we were like, why don't we take it a step further and make it sourdough?
3: Why not?
0: Make it gut healthy and blah, blah, blah. Basically just ended up being what it is today.
3: It's point of difference. Okay. Yeah. So then from sourdough, then I don't know if this was your brother's idea as well, but then you thought, okay, well, look, everyone knows donuts is a sweet thing and that really works well. But then you thought, well, hang on, what about chicken salt? It's a leap of faith. Well, I'll try it. Look, I think it'll work. I mean, I can't see why it wouldn't work. I'm looking at it now. It looks really like a normal donut, but with a little chicken salt on the top. Where did that idea come from?
0: Well, we knew that we always wanted to do savory donuts. Like, not everybody is a sweet person or likes a sweet treat. And we were thinking we wanted to do something that was basically a savory version of a cinnamon sugar. And I was actually thinking back to my childhood growing up in Suffolk Park, and we used to get these like absolutely filthy chips from there. They're just like heaps of chicken salt, sour cream, sweet chili, and like a bunch of cheese on top. It's like basically the most unhealthy kind of
3: food
0: you can get.
3: That's in New Zealand, right?
0: No, that was in Byron. Yeah.
3: Oh, Byron.
0: So that was like a little while back. And yeah, it just, like, I know that people are like, oh, it came to me, but it really did. We were just like, oh my God, it has to be chicken salt. And, you know, what's more Australian than hot chips and chicken salt on the beach in summer?
3: And so you thought, well, let's make that basically the donut. And how's it selling?
0: It's been great. I mean, I feel like that's what's kind of given us the most media coverage because, I don't know, people fiend for chicken salt.
3: Well, it got the headline in the Herald, didn't it?
0: Yeah, no, absolutely. We feel super lucky that it's, you know, something that's been picked up and people are posting about it. It's just like that little bit controversial where people are interested in it. So,
3: okay, yeah. So from little things, big things grow. You guys have been around a month. You've already got a lot of coverage. That's the point of difference, which I think everyone, because, you know, let's be honest, there's been donut places that come and many of them go.
0: There's
3: a pretty high profile one, I think, earlier this year that was quite well known and they folded and whatever.
0: Yeah.
3: So you've got to have something a little different. Your tagline, I think, is donuts for grown-ups.
0: That is correct.
3: Okay,
0: yeah.
3: So is that the whole sourdough thing or?
0: Sourdough, I think it's also that we don't make anything too sweet. So it's, I guess it's not too confectionery. It's a little bit more approachable. And that coupled with them being sourdough as well, it just makes it like a little bit lighter and easier to digest. Like, it doesn't feel too much like a naughty sweet treat, even though it is. Yeah.
3: What about the celiacs, gluten-free? Do you do any of that?
0: Not yet. We're definitely looking into options for our celiac friends because, you know, it's quite unfair not being able to eat gluten.
3: Yeah.
0: But yeah, we've got some things in the works currently, not at the moment, but we do great coffee.
3: Well, you're open till 8 p.m., which is

0: All right, let's see if we can find a winner. Heather, the first hot air balloon flight, where did that one take place?
1: France.
0: France it was. You put two and two together, you got four. Well done, Heather. Hey, hang on there. We're going to get you the double pass to Music of the Night. Premier tribute to Andrew Lloyd Webber. You're going to love the music. Thank you for listening. Hang on there. We'll grab your details. Just on the B issue. G'day there, John.
2: Hey, Michael. I'm really glad that you're having this discussion. I'm a commercial gardener, and 6 days a week I'm in clients' gardens all through summer. Barely saw any honeybees, maybe a dozen the whole of summer, except once or twice saw a wild colony up in Northbridge, and I saw a lot of the botanic gardens. I contacted the botanic gardens. Mm-hmm. They have their own hives, so they're okay. They check for a mite. But he did say that he thought that other pollinators could take up the slack because there'll probably be very few honeybees in Sydney again next summer. But in Germany in the early 2000s, they had a big study called the Krefeld study. They followed it up 10 years later in Bavaria. And both occasions, they showed that there'd been a 75% drop in insect numbers through spraying and other activities. I don't know if there's been a similar study in Australia. I think we should find out and we should see what the result is. Because if we've had a similar drop in insect numbers, pollination is going to be a serious issue. And just think, 20 years ago when you used to do country drives.
0: Yeah, I know. Windscreen would be covered in them.
2: It'd be covered in them. It'd be a splatter fest. Now, who sees any?
0: That's a good point. No, John, thank you for raising that. I know I have mentioned this before as well. We talk about varroa mite. It's an imported pest and parasite, and it's a big issue, no doubt about it. But you're quite right to say, you know, all these people going around spraying these pesticides everywhere in their home gardens and who knows where. They're pretty non-discriminatory things. And they'll knock all sorts of insects out. Okay, they might hit the aphids, but they'll probably also knock out the bees and the wasps and every other thing that pollinates. And only now, I think, are we waking up to this reality. So, yeah, varroa's one thing. The old human being and its insect sprays are probably an equally ferocious opponent to a lot of our pollinators. It's a good point you make.
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4: Just up from Hurstville Golf Club, there's been a crash on Lorraine Street, and next to Warringah Golf Club, a crash on Campbell Parade at Condamine Street. George Street at Bly Park, Prang also near Colonial Drive. And with Oxley Street at Campbelltown, there's a south-facing breakdown near Narellan Road. Earlier today in the Southern Highlands, B double crash at Yerrinbool. And the Hume Motorway is still using just one northbound lane around the old Hume Highway. I'm Steve Carline on your traffic leader, 2GB.
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9: Went off a bit early. 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
10: It's 3 o'clock. Good afternoon. I'm Madeline McNeil. A Sydney police officer convicted over a crash which killed an Indigenous teenager has avoided jail time. Jai Kalani Wright died in hospital after his motorbike collided with an unmarked police car being driven by Benedict Bryant at Alexandria 3 years ago. Bryant has been sentenced to 2 years imprisonment to be served as an intensive corrective order and 500 hours of unpaid community service work. Bryant's lawyer, Paul McGurr, has confirmed they will seek an appeal.
11: There's a number of grounds that we've already come up with in respect to the appeal. I have to be respectful as being spared, as I said, and I'm not trying to rub salt into the wounds. If people were at home not doing home invasions and stealing vehicles, we wouldn't be here, and that can't be lost. It's a community problem.
10: An inquest has found there was not enough time for intervention to prevent the killing of Sydney Police employee Curtis Cheng in 2015. Deputy State Coroner Derek Lee says while material linked to Islamic State was found on his teenage killer's phone, Khalil Muhammad Jabbar had only accessed much of it in the month before the shooting, and the 15-year-old had not been individually identified by counter-terrorism investigators as being at risk of violent extremist acts. One Nation is under pressure to clarify key elements of its housing policy following a fiery interview on Sydney Radio. The minor party says it would limit property ownership to Australian citizens and permanent residents. They also claim temporary visa holders and foreign nationals would be forced to sell their home within 2 years. But Senator Sean Bell struggled to explain whether those who refuse to divest their property would be evicted.
12: That is an excellent question. But what we are saying, and it is perfectly reasonable to expect that homes in Australia go to Australian citizens and
13: Sean,
12: those who reside
13: Sean,
12: here permanently.
13: Sean. This is turning into a train wreck, mate.
10: The federal government says its new tax laws are designed to help stop the rise of populism. Labor's bill to rein in capital gains tax discounts and restrict negative gearing will soon be debated in the Senate. The Prime Minister argues the changes will address the economic frustrations which have fueled anti-establishment movements overseas. And experts are warning of a pollination crisis, with new data suggesting at least 60% of the country's beehives have been wiped out by varroa mite. Fiona Chambers, Chief Executive of the Wheat Bee Foundation, has told Michael McLaren the parasite's also eliminating feral beehives.
4: So all of that free pollination will be gone from the pollination system. You put on top of that up to 60% or maybe more hive losses from the managed honeybees, and we really do have a pollination crisis for agriculture.
10: In finance, the All Ords is down 59 points, one Australian dollar buying 71 US cents.
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5: Eels forward Jack DeBellin admits he needed to get with the times after being dropped earlier this season. The former Origin star had a slow start to his stint at Parramatta after switching from the Dragons. The 35-year-old says he needed to improve his defensive movements.
14: I wouldn't say it was a bad technique or habit, but it just kind of probably crept into my game that I didn't even realise, and probably took me getting dropped to realise that I had to change things and get with the times.
5: A staggering 16 wickets have fallen at Lord's on the opening day of the first men's test between England and New Zealand. After the home side was bowled out for just 140, the Black Caps limped to stumps at 6 for 61. Fast bowler Ollie Robinson taking 4 for 10. It's a four-way tie after the opening round of the PGA Tour's Memorial Tournament. Adam Scott, the best of the Aussies at even par, 5 shots off the lead. That's sport. I'm Adam Hawes.
10: 4 past 3, that's news and sport.
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16: Cumberland Highway off-ramp to Polding Street at Smithfield has a breakdown aiming south, and at Campbelltown, Oxley Street with a south-facing breakdown near Norellan Road. First sign of Warringah Freeway getting a bit grumpy north at Cammeray. Eastern Distributor slowing south through the main tunnel, and the Western Distributor starting to peel off a bit of speed now towards Darling Harbour and Concord Road. South into Rhodes, a bit of a struggle. I'm Steve Carline with traffic every 10 minutes on Sydney's 2GB.
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10: Partly cloudy with south to southwesterly winds up to 20 kilometres per hour. Sunny tomorrow, 9 to 20 degrees in the city, 6 to 21 in the west. Looking ahead, sunny again Sunday, a shower or two Monday, Tuesday and Wednesday. Right now in town at 17 degrees, the same at Lucas Heights and Penrith. It's 16 degrees at Campbelltown. I'm Madeline McNeil. 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
1: Friday the 5th of June, 131873. It's Clinton Maynard here for the start of the long weekend, the King's Birthday long weekend. I suspect many of us will embark on a few projects around the house this weekend. And that means you most likely will be making a trip to a local hardware store. I suspect it'll be a Bunnings, maybe multiple trips to Bunnings. Now, I know this has been the case at a few of the other Bunnings around the city, but in the car park of my local outlet, signs have been put up in the last couple of days. Secure parking, 3 hours. So if you park longer than 3 hours at the local, this is Kirrawee Bunnings, it's an $8 hourly fee. In your area, if you've got a Bunnings around your neighbourhood, have they done that? And I know we spoke about this last year about some parts of Sydney where they've begun charging for parking, for Bunnings. Now, if you think about it, it'd be fairly rare that anyone spends longer than 3 hours in a Bunnings, as wonderful as the hardware store is. Is it appropriate? We'll talk about that during the program. Coming up on the show in a moment, a seizure of illegal wildlife that's going to blow your mind. I find this staggering. The details coming up. I'm going to talk to a doctor who warns that the state government's new drug driving laws will cause accidents, potentially deaths. You'll want to hear his expertise on this one after 4 o'clock. We are going to look at the future of suburban shopping strips. More and more traditional stores are closing, leaving vacant stores. We're seeing more tobacconists open, 24-hour gyms, barber shops. We'll have a close look at that after 5. And a bit of an Eagles theme on the show today. Daryl Middleton from Powderfinger is going to join us after 5 o'clock. He's going to be performing in an Eagles Hotel California tribute. Welcome to the Probably the most played song on radio of all time, I'd suggest. The tribute show's coming up at the Opera House. Powderfinger, one of the biggest bands in recent Australian history. We'll talk the Eagles after 5 o'clock. MG's tips, he is running second in the 2GB tipping comp. And a great caller of the day prize to give away. All our callers to be considered for this one. A family pass to go to Taronggazoo. We are heading into the long weekend, so lots of people leaving Sydney. If you get stuck in traffic, whether it's on the Princes Highway, the Pacific Highway, the M1, even the Great Western Highway, Bell's Line of Road, let us know where the dramas are. Our number is always 131873.
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1: It's 3:09. This is quite staggering. More than 100,000 live cockroaches have been seized from a commercial breeder near Bathurst. Inspectors from the Department of Climate Change, Energy, Environment and Water have seized Dubai cockroaches, Madagascar hissing cockroaches. I'll be blunt with you. I had no idea people bred cockroaches. I don't know why. Jack Goff is from the Invasive Species Council. G'day, Jack.
2: G'day. Great to be with you.
1: Seriously? People are breeding cockroaches?
2: I know. This is pretty selfish behaviour, unfortunately, because, you know, we don't want a large cockroach about, you know, 2 inches long to become the next cane toad in Australia. But unfortunately, yeah, the authorities have seized 100,000 of these cockroaches that were being bred, partly for people who want them as pets, but also potentially people selling them for food for reptiles in Australia. So, yeah, so they say basically, you know, you need to feed your snake or your lizard something and the cockroaches. But there's good alternatives, native crickets and wood roaches that people can use. Unfortunately, it seems this person's been breeding up some the Madagascar one and these Dubai cockroaches, which have never been assessed for invasiveness or for their disease potential. And as I'm sure many of your listeners know, bringing new species into Australia has not always worked out well for us. Yeah. And we do not want new species of cockroach spreading disease or spreading and taking hold in Australia.
1: The Madagascar hissing cockroach would that actually be considered by as a pet for some people?
2: Yeah, so there seems to be an increasing trend towards people keeping insects as pets, spiders, cockroaches, things like that. And unfortunately, because they can be quite easy to send through the mail, people are importing these things from overseas, which is completely illegal and puts everyone, the rest of us all at risk, both as a biosecurity threat, but also in terms of, you know, potentially getting out and being new invasive species. But yeah, there's a bit of a trend towards keeping insects as pets because they can be quite easy for people to look after.
1: Look, plenty of people keep reptiles. My wife used to do it years ago, but there's a lot of other things you can feed a snake or a lizard than one of these cockroaches.
2: Absolutely. No, there's no need to have them. It's more, what we're seeing is there's often this trend towards sort of designer elements within the trade. So you see it with cats, some people having wanting to bring in these sort of hybridized Bengal cats that are hybridized with African leopard cats. You know, similarly, you know, if you're going to give your reptile a cockroach, why give it a native wood roach when you could give it a designer overseas roach? So this is definitely a problem. But I think this should put a lot of people on notice. And hopefully, if people do have these, if they've been either buying it or if they're breeding it, they take this seriously, because the authorities are going to crack down on it and euthanize those cockroaches. Don't go dumping them in the bush so they can get out, but actually, you know, put them in the freezer, dispose of them, or if you've got 100,000 of them, get in touch with the local state biosecurity authorities and make sure that they get disposed of, because this is not good for Australia.
1: Yeah, certainly. Thanks for your time, Jack.
2: Always happy to chat. Cheers.
1: Jack Goff, who's from the Invasive Species Council. Legitimately, I had no idea. So this is the largest illegal exotic seizure of invertebrates in our history. 100,000 Dubai cockroaches, Madagascan hissing cockroaches used to feed reptiles, but also as pets.
0: The trusted source of Sydney stories. Clinton Maynard on Sydney Now.
1: Why would anyone want a cockroach as a pet? Hey, honestly, if you have pet cockroaches, the legal ones, if you've got a native pet cockroach, tell me. Let me know what's so great about taking a cockroach for a walk down the park. 131873. If you work or you visit Sydney CBDs, you walk past homeless people every day. Figures have been released today that show the number of rough sleepers across the whole state, not just the CBD, has jumped by 75%. This is alarming. Dominic Rowe is the CEO of Homelessness New South Wales and joins me. Hi, Dominique.
3: Hi, Clinton.
1: These figures are quite astonishing. A 75% jump in just a few years?
3: Aren't they astonishing? I mean, 75% in that short amount of time. And that's, you know, over 2,300 people that are sleeping rough at the moment on New South Wales streets, an extraordinary number.
1: So why do you think there's been an increase in recent times? We know there's a cost of living crisis, but it must be beyond just that.
3: Look, it's the cost of living crisis. You're absolutely right about that. It's also the increase in private rents, which is part of the cost of living problem. We know that rents have increased by 48% since 2020 in New South Wales. But we also have a problem with our investment in social housing. We just simply haven't invested enough over the last few decades. Mm. And that means there's now a really big shortage happening at the moment for low-income families.
1: Just having a look at the breakdown of the numbers, I was mentioning the CBD, because like many of our listeners, I walk through the CBD every day. You can't help but see people, for instance, outside the Reserve Bank building in Martin Place, which is ironic. But having a look at these numbers, it appears it's regional areas, so particularly the Illawarra and the South Coast, that's where the biggest problem is.
3: Yeah, absolutely. We're seeing it in places that we never saw it before, which really shows the problem is going quite deep across New South Wales. Areas like the Northern Rivers, Illawarra and the Shoalhaven are all seeing really high numbers of growth. You know, and it's people, you would see them in the city, but you also see them in the regions now. People living under bridges, on the outside of buildings, in tents and in cars. People are trying to find any place they can to get shelter, even if they're living outdoors.
1: It's a sad indictment on the situation at the moment. Thank you for your time, Dom.
3: Thank you.
1: Dominic Rowe, who's the CEO of Homelessness New South Wales. It's sad. But it's beyond sad. It's a sad indictment that this is 2026. Just remember what Bob Hawke said in the late 1980s, that no Australian child would be living in poverty by 1990. And it alarms me when I see them particularly gathered outside the Reserve Bank building, which is still undergoing a renovation that has blown out in cost, and it's controversial. It's cost tens of millions of dollars. And there below, under the scaffolding, under the hoardings, are people trying to take shelter because they don't have a home. Now, there are so many different reasons why somebody ends up homeless, but we're living in a society which we throw money, for instance. This was highlighted on the show yesterday, the $20-odd million spent on an advertising campaign to tell us to take roof racks off our cars to save on fuel. We're happy to waste money as a government. We're not happy about it, but the politicians are happy to waste money like that. Yet we see numbers of people who are sleeping on the streets increased by 75% in just a few years.
0: The trusted source of Sydney stories. Clinton Maynard on Sydney Now.
1: There is traffic issues heading out of Sydney and in the greater region. Steve's in Lithgow. You got some traffic dramas in Lithgow, Steve?
4: Yes, I'm just leaving Lithgow now, and the traffic coming into Lithgow from the west on the old bypass.
1: Yep.
4: Bumper to bumper for about 15 kilometres. It's a stop-start, very, very slow traffic.
1: Now, would that have something to do with the outage of the Great Western Highway, which of course is Victoria Pass? Or is it linked to that in some way?
4: Oh, yes. Well, yep. That's the only way you can get west now from Sydney.
1: Yep.
4: So it's everybody's, and it's also to do with the long weekend, I suppose.
1: Yeah.
4: And peak hour going through Lithgow, and it's just, it's a long, long wait to get through Lithgow.
1: And unfortunately, it's going to be a long, long wait for this Great Western Highway to be repaired, as we well know. It won't be until at least the end of the year, if not next year. Good on you, Steve. If you see any dramas across the city this afternoon with long weekend holiday traffic, let us know about it. 131 873, the text line, 0460 873 873. If you missed the interview this morning with Ben Fordham, with the hero of Bondi, one of the heroes of Bondi, I'll play part of it for you next. A staggering piece of radio, and to think this man has been the victim of extortion and is now facing charges himself. That's up next. This is Sydney Now.
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5: Hello, Clinton. As our caller Steve just mentioned, around Lithgow, traffic's pretty heavy and through the Vale of Clwyd. And yes, that is how you say it. The Festival of Double Demerits is underway. So if you're doing the Exodus from Sydney, M1, pretty good, north of Warunga. You get a bit of company there past Joel's Bridge. Rest of it's fine. There is an incident on the Hume Motorway affecting northbound traffic in the Southern Highlands. Southbound, it's humming. Prince's Highway, you really don't encounter traffic until you get around the Nantian Temple. I'm Steve Carline on 2GB.
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1: It's 18 degrees in the city, 18 degrees in Campbelltown. Some feedback about Bunnings car parks and whether your local Bunnings car park will now charge if you extend your stay by more than 3 hours. I've just noticed just in the past couple of days, the signs have gone up at our Bunnings in Kirrawee in the Shire. So after 3 hours, you pay an $8 fee. But in fairness, it'd be pretty rare that you spend more than 3 hours at a hardware store. Michael says Bunnings Campbelltown has had the same secure parking arrangement for a while. I think they've gone down this path to stop people parking there and then going to other shops and other businesses. This one from one of our listeners who's in the Shire. The problem is at certain times of the day for the parking at the Kirrawee Bunnings, patrons of a nearby hotel, the Prince, have been parking at the Bunnings because the pub parking's not big enough. Similar issues with the Caringbah Shopping Village. You try and park there, shop there on the weekend. You get a car park full of people going to the soccer at Glen McGrath Oval with their kids. It is bedlam for there. It's like that most places of Sydney on a Saturday morning with a soccer. This one, my local Bunnings in Campbelltown, maybe 2 years ago, they started to charge for parking. I asked the staff, and their reasoning was they said it was to try and stop people parking there and then going to work and catching the train. I found that quite strange given the train station is maybe a 25-minute walk. And perhaps around Campbelltown train station, there's not enough parking. Now, MacArthur train station is the one near MacArthur Square Shopping Centre, isn't it? So it wouldn't be people going to the other shopping centre and trying to avoid the fees if there are fees there.

0: to the father, disarmed him. Well, last night it was revealed he's been charged with assaulting his own father. He's accused of placing his father in a headlock. He's still recovering, mind you, from 5 gunshot wounds. He has his arm in a sling. But this charge has come just a couple of weeks after his own brothers were charged with trying to extort him. Because, of course, $2.6 million was raised for Ahmed through the international GoFundMe appeal. Now, sadly, this is what can happen. When some people do come into money, you know, when people win lotto, for instance, and not comparing it as the same situation, of course it's not. But often when people win lotto, they keep it private, even from family members, because suddenly everyone comes out of the woodwork. Oh, I went to school with you in year 7. Can I borrow some money? Well, sadly, he appears to be the victim of extortion. And this is all going to play out before the courts. It's pretty sickening when you think about your own family. Well, anyway, he told Ben, he made it very clear to Ben this morning, he did not assault his father.
1: Have you ever hit your father?
2: Never. I never did anything of that.
1: Have you ever put your father in a headlock?
2: No, that's not true. Untrue.
1: Have you ever in any way physically assaulted your dad?
2: No way. It's untrue. It's lying. Everything is lying. I never been violent. I'm not a violent guy.
1: And you believe what this is? This is extortion. This is about money.
2: Exactly. And it's extortion and 100% it's paying back. That's what I'm going to call it. Paying back.
0: He became very emotional when Ben took him back to that tragic day in December last year.
1: There's a hero who's emerged already from Bondi. This is a bloke who is crouching down behind a car in the car park, and when one of the gunmen is standing there and opening fire, he times his ambush on the gunman. He runs towards him. He grabs him over the back of the head, puts an arm around him like he's got a bear hug, but also one arm around his head. He drags the gun out of his other arm and then takes the gun off him and then turns the gun around now on the gunman. Our hero has control of the situation. One man has stepped in and saved many lives this afternoon. That was you.
2: Yes.
1: And now you're crying your eyes out.
2: Because this is untrue. This is untrue. It's false.
1: Guess what? Allegation. I don't believe them. I don't believe your brothers. I don't believe your dad. I don't believe any of them. And I can't believe that police took this seriously. But then again, maybe the police have just got to do their job.
2: Yes, Pete. I didn't deserve to be treated like this. Honestly. Since the situation happened in Bondi, I've been given a chance of second of life, and I've been looking after my health and try to work in peace and helping my finger and to get my movement of my sensitivity back, because I lost the sensitivity of my finger since the accident.
0: Ahmed Ahmed with Ben this morning. This is all going to play out before the courts, of course, but it is horrible how money can tear families apart. He's a hero, but it's also important to remember there are other heroes of Bondi, the emergency services personnel, the everyday people who help victims. And two that we can't forget, husband and wife, Boris and Steph Gurman. Boris wrestled that terrorist before he reached Ahmed. Boris took one of his guns away from him, crash-tackled him to the ground. Steph had tried to keep other people away. Well, their lives were lost. Others' lives were saved because of their heroic actions. But tragically, their lives were also lost, and we shouldn't forget them either.
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4: There's a crash on Richmond Road, Colby. Lanes remain a bit squeezy as well north of Marsden Park. And another prang on the Hume Highway near Bass Hill Plaza. Canterbury Road, I don't like it really. Through Canterbury, lanes are heaving in both directions. M5 also starts off pretty slow from the airport tunnels to the Cooks River Tunnel and a little farther along west of Beverly Hills, and the M4 has a heavy stretch in the tunnel under Ashfield, and also west of Harris Park, things are a bit squeezy. I'm Steve Carline, 2GB.
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10: Great call of the day. Prize today, we've got a family pass to give away to Taronga Zoo. If you'd like to go along to the zoo, 131 873 for our call of the day. Peter Ford coming up next. Big day in music to talk about. Two massive stars have released new music. We'll catch up with Pete in a moment. Let's check our news headlines. And with the latest, Madeline McNeil.
11: Good afternoon, Clinton. A Sydney police officer convicted of dangerous driving over a crash which killed an Indigenous teenager has been handed a two-year intensive corrections order in order to complete 500 hours of unpaid community service. Benedict Bryant's lawyer has confirmed that they will appeal today's sentence. A coroner has found the 15-year-old boy who fatally shot police employee Curtis Cheng in 2015 had only been radicalised in the month beforehand, and there was not enough time for authorities to intervene and prevent the religiously motivated attack. Legislation has passed the state's parliament to abolish good character references for all crimes, including murder and domestic violence. And we're being asked to keep an eye out for wildlife, which may have been affected by a chemical spill at Alexandria Canal, with wires reporting at least one impacted pelican has been spotted around 30 kilometres away at Narrabeen. In sport, the Las Vegas Grand Prix will run until at least 2037 under a fresh decade-long contract announced this week. The race, which takes in much of the famous Las Vegas Strip, first joined the sport in 2023. Thanks, Clinton. There'll be more news and sport at 4.
10: Thank you, Maddie. It's 17 degrees in the CBD. It's 18 degrees in Penrith. On the text line 0460 873 873 regarding Ahmed El Ahmed, who's accused of assault of his own father by placing him in a headlock. Tom says, from my recollection of the old World Championship wrestling days, is that a headlock requires both arms. Poor bloke, only has one arm at the moment. The other one is effectively useless. That's right. When he was with Ben this morning in studio and on our social media networks, Instagram and Facebook, you'll see the video there. He has his arm in a sling. That'll all play out before the courts, but police have conducted an investigation. On the parking issue in Bunnings, Graham says, Bunnings implemented paid parking to stop backpackers from using their car parks as a safe place to sleep in their camper vans. It's well known in some communities that's a backpacker hotspot. admittedly, Graham, in Kirrawee, I've never seen camper vans, but I can understand that that might be used. Tim, thank you for this. Tim says Bunnings Campbelltown is not a 25-minute walk to the station. It's about 8 minutes. So Tim reckons they've done that at Bunnings in Campbelltown to prevent commuters using the car park as well. David says supermarkets and many malls now impose a time limit to stop people using it as free commuter parking. 3 hours is plenty of time to shop. Well, my local Westfield, Miranda Fair, they've got the 3-hour parking, so you do pay after 3 hours unless you go to the movies. But a lot of families will spend more than 3 hours in their local, whether it's a Stockland, Westfield, whatever. Now, it's not my cup of tea. I don't find that entertaining. But in the big shopping centres, many people want to spend more than 3 hours there.
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10: Gee, it's a really big day in music. Two massive names have released new music. Hello, Peter Ford.
13: It is, actually. You've got a great name of, I guess, 40 years now in Madonna, and you've got one of the more current names in Taylor Swift, although she's been on the scene now, I guess, for a decade or so, but she's still relatively current. So, first off, we've got Madonna. Now, she is staging a comeback. She's got a new album coming out. She's one of those people who gets a lot of publicity. It's not hard for her to get talked about and written up. Selling music is a whole other thing. Now, thankfully for her these days, you don't need to have airplay. Once upon a time, artists would literally go around radio station to radio station begging to have their music played. That's not needed anymore. But you've still got to have people willing to fork out money for it. So Madonna did a free show in Times Square in New York. She did it very much coinciding with Pride Month. So she's kind of rallying her gay base to say, come on, we need to get this happening. And she put on a good show. Like anything Madonna does, it's had a mixed reaction. Some people will say she's great, she's an icon. Other people will say she's 67 years old and it's embarrassing what she's doing. But the music's pretty good. It's very much a return to the dance music, which she first got known for. So this is Madonna and her new release, Love Sensation.

0: It probably sounds a lot younger than what Madonna is these days.
1: Yeah, well, when you see her do it, and I've only seen the vision of her in New York doing this free show a few hours ago, I mean, it's equal parts sort of mesmerizing and weird, but that's Madonna. You know, she's still out there creating stuff, and time will tell whether it's going to sell or not.
0: Now, Taylor Swift is the other one who's released new music.
1: Yes, so this is very interesting because she's now gone into the Toy Story franchise. Now, Toy Story for the last, the episode 5 or film number 5 is coming out very soon. And the previous 4, each of those movies have had a song that's got into the best song, original song category at the Oscars. But they've all been written by Randy Newman. So this time around, Madonna is going to try and take that place. The song is called I Knew You. And it is very much for her a return to the kind of country music or folk music that she first got known for before really going into the pop world. So this is Madonna. This is the new one, which has only dropped in the last hour. And it is Taylor Swift with I Knew You.

0: Yeah, that is very much back to the Taylor Swift of old with that country twang.
1: Yeah, it is very much. And look, you know, time will tell whether it's going to sell or not. It's certainly going to get a lot of attention. It's her first new music for this year. So that, and she's a very prolific artist. She's always churning out stuff. So that in itself makes it very interesting. But yeah, it's a big day in music when you have those two iconic figures, albeit of different generations, both offering up new music.
0: And Pete, I like how you've used the new slang there, that the songs have, quote, dropped today.
1: Dropped. See, I'm very hip, Clinton. I'm moving with the times.
0: See, back in our day, we used to line up at a record store. Honestly, I used to do it with U2 albums in the late 80s and 90s, and you'd wait for the album to be released. Now it's just, it's dropped in your streaming service.
1: Well, yeah, we love those stacks of wax, don't we?
0: Good on you, Pete. Have a good weekend.
1: Thanks, Clinton.
0: Peter Ford, back next week. A bit of an Eagles theme to the show today. Coming up after 5 o'clock, I'm going to speak with Darren Middleton, the guitarist from legendary Aussie band Powderfinger. He is part of a supergroup, effectively, of members of UMI and Spidervate, who are playing an Eagles tribute show later in the year at the Sydney Opera House. And it got me thinking about the Eagles. Was there a bigger band? I'm talking not solo artists, band of the 1970s than the Eagles. I mean, Hotel California, we'll hear some of that later on. Probably the most played song in AM radio history back in the day. But think about bands of the 70s. I reckon the Eagles may just be about the biggest, the most successful band. They won 6 Grammy Awards over their career, 18 nominations. Now, the Rolling Stone magazine, when they released a list of the top 100 of all time, I was surprised by this. I thought the Eagles would be well within the top 10. They had them at number 75 on the Rolling Stone 2010 list of the 100 greatest artists of all time. Now, that's solo artists as well. But seriously, you tell me, is there a bigger band of the 1970s than the Eagles? I will talk to Darren Middleton from Powderfinger in studio after 5 o'clock.
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3: There's a bus breakdown at Bonnie Rick Heights. One westbound lane of Elizabeth Drive is closed after Wilson Road. Eastern and Western distributors heading south are busy, and there's enough northbound traffic now on Warringah Freeway to be a bit of an issue. Spit Road, south to Spit Junction, busy, and Military Road takes over and stays heavy west through Cremorne. Lankover Road, also a bit thick there, both ways through Top Ryde, and most of the action across Ryde Bridge, heading south into Rhodes. I'm Steve Carline on Sydney's 2GB.
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0: Every week on Sports Today with Adam Hawes, you hear Aussie soccer legend, football legend Mark Bosnich on the program. Well, Bozza is in hospital. He's been sent for scans. He's been involved in a drama playing in a charity event. And Gil McLachlan, the former boss of the AFL, is involved in this. So Bozza has attempted to save a penalty from who's now the Tabcorp boss, Gil McLachlan, and it hasn't gone too well. So McLachlan has stepped up for the shot. It was sudden death in this match, and others involved in this game, Robbie Slater, Michael McLachlan, who played, of course, for the Sydney Swans, Justin Horrow, a rugby league player of the past. Anyway, Gil McLachlan has sent one down the middle. Bozza has then sprawled to the ground, saved it with his knee. Anyway, he was then clutching his leg. But he didn't get off the turf. The crowd there thought it was all a bit of a stitch-up. Anyway, Bozza, who's now in his mid-50s, he's pulled his gloves off, he's limped off the field, and he's had to go to hospital. I hope our good mate Mark Bosnich is okay.
2: 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Call now, 131-873.
0: We'll have a bit of an Eagles theme to the show today. Were the Eagles the biggest band? I'm not talking solo artists because you could say Elton John. Were the Eagles the biggest band of the 1970s? They've got to be just about up there. Hello, Henry.
14: How are you going?
0: Who do you reckon is bigger, the Eagles or someone else?
14: Oh, Fleetwood Mac, come on.
0: Fleetwood Mac. Tell me lies, tell me sweet lies. Yeah, you might be right. I'll have to check the album sales.
14: Yeah, rumoured. Come on, their biggest album was 77.
0: Yeah, and it had hit after hit after hit, didn't it? Hey, good on you, Henry. Don't forget, all our calls considered for our Call of the Day prize as well today. We've got tickets to give away to Taronga Zoo. We'll confirm who we're going to give that to later in the show. Let's get to some, got a lot of text message on this. Yeah, Fleetwood Mac. Michael reckons ABBA. You can't say ABBA. Or was that Emily who's just nominated ABBA? I won't say that. I was going to say ABBA was a bit of a novelty act, but they were more than that. That's a bit rough for me to say ABBA's a novelty act. What about this one? Yeah, I've got a couple of nominations here for Kiss. Talking about novelty act. I know that's going to upset the Kiss fans, but come on, anyone who wears makeup on stage, it's got to be a bit of a novelty act. Surely, come on. I think Kiss were a novelty act. Peter says, yes, Fleetwood Mac. Of course, there's Led Zeppelin. And how can you miss Pink Floyd? Well, I reckon if you were talking about the biggest album of the 1970s, Dark Side of the Moon, which Great Gig in the Sky's from, Dark Side of the Moon would be the biggest album of the 70s. Dark Side of the Moon may well be the biggest album of all time, okay? Yeah, look, maybe someone's going to say that's a slight exaggeration. I would argue Dark Side of the Moon and Sgt. Pepper's are the greatest albums of all time.
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0: It's 13 to 4. This week the news came through that the number one selling car in the country is, for the first time, an electric vehicle, the Tesla Model Y. At the same time, a ship has arrived here with 5,000 BYDs on board from China. So they're all fully electric or hybrid electrics. But in England, a fire's broken out on a cargo ship in Southampton, and on board that cargo ship, EVs from China. 33 of them are caught alight. Now, fortunately, no one's been injured. But when I spoke about the BYD ship coming here early this week, BYD own this ship. One of our listeners contacted me and claimed that some car manufacturers are now facing huge insurance bills, huge premiums to transport EVs on ships around the world because of the risk of fire. So BYD operates their own fleet of ships. In 2022, there was a fire on board the ship, the Felicity Ace. It capsized. The owners of that ship blamed an electric Porsche that was on board. That went before the courts and it couldn't be proven in court. In 2023, 500 electric cars were on board a ship, the Fremantle Highway Car Carrier, and also fire broke out. Now, the problem itself may not be the EVs. It might not be the electric car itself sparking the fire. But once there's a fire on board a cargo ship, and if there's batteries with EVs on board, the fire can spread damn quickly. A thermal runaway fire can consume a ship. Now, this is going to be an issue for Australian ports. Now, it doesn't mean we're going to stop importing EVs. Of course not. Now, there's too much money to be made there. But if a fire breaks out, and it might not be in the EV to start with, but if an EV catches fire, it can quickly spread. And the intensity of battery fires, as we know, because we've seen so many house fires caused by batteries being charged in garages, the intensity is so much greater than other standard fires. It's difficult to extinguish them. The fires go on and on. So cargo ships could be a significant danger in the coming years. I don't want to be alarmist, but this is now reality. We're seeing now several fires on board cargo ships around the world. So it means for Australian ports, they're going to need significant upgrades because reality is based on the sales numbers that are being recorded in Australia this week, more EVs are going to come into the country. They're going to ramp up significantly. And that's quite telling that the BYD has their own fleet because clearly based on what's happening overseas, there is a risk.
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3: A fallen tree at Bellevue Hill has closed Banksia Road at Old South Head Road. Victoria Road, Drummoyne, with a south-facing breakdown at Westbourne Street and at Bonnie Rigg Heights. A bus has clapped out. It's sitting facing west on Elizabeth Drive, just after Wilson Road. West of Clyde, Parramatta Road and the M4, both a bit on the busy side. Windsor Road at Rouse Hill, not great. Again, north through Windsor, it gets even heavier. I'm Steve Carline with traffic every 10 minutes on Sydney's 2GB.
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2: 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Thanks to Harris Farm. Fresh as it gets. Fruit, veg, meat, cheese, all at Harris Farm.
0: Police are investigating a suspicious fire in a hairdresser salon in Sydney's southwestern suburbs. This occurred in Condell Park. And if you have a look at the security footage, it shows that two people are outside this particular hairdresser's shortly before a fire suddenly breaks out. Fortunately, no one was inside the hair salon at the time. No one's been injured, but police believe it most likely was deliberately lit. They're investigating it. Coming up after 5 o'clock, as I mentioned a little earlier, I'm going to have a look at what's happening with shopping strips around Sydney, because so many businesses, and we know businesses, small businesses in particular, are doing it tough, have shut their shops in recent years. I mean, think about news agencies. The number of pharmacies seems to be falling. But a lot of hairdressers have been opening up. Barber shops, tobacconists, massage shops. So some businesses might be doing okay, but there seems to be a theme with many of them. We'll talk about that coming up after 5 o'clock. Biggest bands of the 70s. I reckon the Eagles might just be about the biggest, most popular band of the 1970s, and we're going to talk about the Eagles later in the show. But I'm getting quite a few nominations for Led Zeppelin. Gail says, you can't forget Black Sabbath and Ozzy.
1: Generals gathered in their masses, just like witches at

0: Supertramp certainly stars the 1970s. I've had quite a few nominations for the Bee Gees. You see, I'm wondering whether you can include the Bee Gees as a 1970s band. Because, yes, they had the massively successful Saturday Night Fever disco era. But I still think of the Bee Gees primarily as a 60s group. Because when the Bee Gees first hit the charts and started to dominate in this country and then in the UK, they were very much a 60s band.
1: Part of Sydney Now with Clinton Maynard. Call 131-873.
0: 4 to 4 is Fresh Food Friday, thanks to our mates at Harris Farm Markets, proud partners of our show. Let's find out what's good at Harris Farm this weekend. Hello, Kate Gustafson.
2: Hey, Clinton. Happy Friday.
0: Happy Friday. Let's start with fruit. What's good fruit eating this weekend?
2: In fruit, definitely citrus. It's a great time of year for citrus. Worth picking up. Our Australian navels are eating beautifully. And if you're after a mandarin, we have great options in daisy anaphora mandarins, and looking out for South Australian imperials to start next week.
0: So what's a daisy mandarin like?
2: It's a bit firmer, but it's really sweet, juicy mandarin.
0: Okay, so the mandarins are good. What else?
2: Yep. Apples. So a few of us have actually been down in South Australia in a conference this week, and we had an apple discussion because between David Harris and Luke Harris, there was a bit of a back and forth of what the best eating apple is at this time of year. David thinks it's a Kansas apple, and Luke Harris would say one of those small rocket apples. There'd be the pick of the week.
0: See, I go against the grain here. Mm-hmm. Granny Smith for me, easily number one. It far, in my opinion, exceeds all the red varieties and the pink varieties.
2: Oh, that is quite unique then, isn't it?
0: Yeah, I love the Granny Smith.
2: Yeah, it is a bit. It's good. It's tart, but it's good.
0: It's tart, yeah.
2: In avocados, we're running both a Hass avocado and a G-Max, large fruit, and both very good eating at this time of year. If you're after something different, far north Queensland at the moment has great growing weather for tropical fruit. So fruits like a star fruit or a feijoa are something you could pick up too.
0: Love the feijoas, and when we had some here at work from Harris Farm a couple of weeks ago, just delightful. What about veggies?
2: You mentioned you had a tree, right?
0: We had one growing up.
2: Very lucky.
0: We had a feijoa. I swear it's a very popular in New Zealand. My mum's a Kiwi, so we had one growing up. What about veggies?
2: Yeah, they are popular amongst the Kiwis. In veggies, there's plenty of imperfect zucchini and kuma around, well priced this weekend, as well as 1 kilo carrots. Cauliflower and broccoli continues to be well supplied. While we've been down here, we've been visiting sweet potato farms and picked up some good kestrel potatoes for a weekend special, and also a lot of cocktails around. And fennel, all coming out of Victoria at the moment. It's a versatile piece of veg that you could either bake, put in a soup, or I would have it in a salad with some orange, which would always be nice.
0: And you've got a couple of specials to wrap up.
2: Yeah, for weekends, we've got cut mushrooms on for $6.99 a kilo. Kestrel potatoes on for $2.99 a kilo, coriander, 99 cents a bunch, and same as continental parsley, 99 cents a bunch.
0: Good stuff, Kate. We'll talk next weekend.
2: Thanks, Clinton.
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1: If it's happening in Sydney, you'll hear it on Sydney Now with Clinton Maynard on 2GB.
0: Well, the greatest bands of the 1970s, John says, you can't go past Queen, the greatest of all time.

0: one bites the dust.
1: Good nomination. Peter says, come on, late 70s, Police and Dire Straits, both huge in the 70s. See, I think, I know the Dire Straits started out in the 70s, but I think of Dire Straits as the mid-1980s. Coming up after the news, we're going to have a closer look at what the changes to drug driving laws in New South Wales are going to mean. I'll speak with a trauma specialist.
2: Got a smart speaker? Then ask it to play 2GB. GB News.
3: It's 4 o'clock. Good afternoon. I'm Madeline McNeil. A coronial inquest has found nothing could have stopped the shooting of Curtis Cheng outside police headquarters. Jack Hahn reports.
4: It's been 11 years since the shooting death of a police accountant on the footsteps of the force's headquarters. A coronial inquest finding a senior constable was justified in killing the 15-year-old gunman who opened fire on Curtis Cheng. The attack today described as an act of violent Islamic extremism. The coroner conceding it was not possible to prevent the shooting as the gunman planned the final steps just 3 hours beforehand, and ISIS material was only accessed by the boy a month before the shooting. Jack Hahn, Sydney.
3: A Sydney police officer found guilty over a fatal crash has been handed a 2-year intensive corrections order and ordered to complete 500 hours of unpaid community service. Jai Kalani Wright died in hospital after his motorbike collided with an unmarked police car being driven by Benedict Bryant at Alexandria. Bryant's lawyer has confirmed they will seek an appeal. Dozens of birds have been affected by a chemical spill in the inner suburbs. A substance believed to be some type of oil has spilled into the Alexandria Canal near Huntley Street. The site's been handed back to council and the EPA by fire and rescue crews, and wildlife volunteers are working with them to treat native birds who've been coated in the substance. WIRE's emergency response manager Matthew Godwin says they've confirmed around 30 birds have been affected, but many more may have left the site.
5: The groups are counting on is a lot of those birds will be coming back to roost this evening, and I think that the better assessment would be able to be made this evening once everything comes back.
3: Latest figures from the National Anti-Scam Centre show Australians lost more than $76 million to fraud in the first 3 months of this year. The ACCC data shows fewer scams were reported over the period when compared with the same time last year. Deputy Chairwoman Katrina Lowe says scammers are becoming more sophisticated.
6: So be cautious if a website or ad creates a sense of urgency or promises a really great bargain or high return. In those sort of circumstances, remember those three words: stop, check, protect.
3: And more than 100,000 exotic cockroaches have been seized from a commercial breeder in Bathurst. Biosecurity officials say it's the largest seizure of illegal exotic invertebrates in Australia's history. They're estimated to be worth around $200,000. In finance, just before the close, the All Ords is trading down 63 points at 88.53. One Australian dollar is buying 71.2 US cents.
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7: Broncos coach Michael Maguire has explained why he dropped Premiership hero Ezra Mam. Tom Duffy will wear the number 6 jersey tomorrow night against the Titans, with Mam warming the bench. Maguire says Mam's loss of form forced his hand.
8: We've got a squad for a reason, and when people are shining and they're doing well, and you know, sometimes people need to go through and do a bit of work, they're not going to give them a go. It's about being successful each weekend, and we haven't hit the mark there over the last month.
7: Pakistan has won the men's one-day cricket series against Australia 2-1, winning game 3 by 4 wickets in Lahore. The Aussies losing 7 for 38 to be all out for a paltry 157. And the Las Vegas Grand Prix will run until at least 2037 under a fresh decade-long contract announced this week. The race, which takes in much of the famous Las Vegas Strip, first joined the sport in 2023. That's sport. I'm Adam Hawes.
3: 4 past 4, that's news and sport.
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9: Ahead of tonight's Vivid, your favourite roads around the Rocks, Circular Quay, Millers Point, Dawes Point, they're all closed. Around Penrith, we've got a crash on Parker Street, north at Stafford Street, and persons are trapped. Emergency services are on site. A fallen tree at Bellevue Hill has closed Banksia Road at Old Southhead Road, and at Des Moines, Victoria Road has a south-facing break down at Westbourne Street. No one likes Military Road this afternoon, west of Mossman through to Neutral Bay, crawling. I'm Steve Carline on 2GB.
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3: Partly cloudy with south to southwesterly winds up to 20 kilometres per hour. Sunny tomorrow, 9 to 20 degrees in the city, 6 to 21 in the west. Looking ahead, sunny again Sunday, a shower or two Monday, Tuesday and Wednesday. Right now in town at 17 degrees, the same at Campbelltown and Penrith. It's 18 at Gosford, 16 at Terry Hills. I'm Madeline McNeil. 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
1: 4:07, good to have your company this Friday afternoon heading into the King's Birthday long weekend. It will certainly be busy on the roads and yes, double demerit points now apply. I still wonder whether the threat of double demerit points has worn off Sydney drivers by now. We've become accustomed to it. Is it really all that effective? If you are stuck in traffic heading from the city south, so for instance, if you're on Southern Cross Drive, if you're coming off the Eastern Distributor, maybe you're in the airport tunnel. This isn't good news for you. Now, the state government has been trying to manage this debacle that is the M6 for some time. The M6 is the motorway that's been on the drawing board for roughly 80 years. I'm not exaggerating. There's been a corridor of land in the southern parts of Sydney that have been reserved for this M6 motorway. It's never going to happen, certainly in full. And there are questions today whether the existing construction will ever be finished. And that's because, as we've been reporting about over the last couple of years, sinkholes developed. Sinkholes developed around Rockdale, where this M6, the first stage of the M6 tunnel, is being built. So if you're stuck in a traffic jam at the moment, heading south, this is supposed to be what's going to provide you relief, the M6 motorway, which, of course, you'll pay a toll for. It was planned to be opened last year. Obviously, because you're stuck in a traffic jam at the moment, it didn't open. The reason for the delay, of course, was because these sinkholes opened up. And ever since that point, everything's been at a standstill. Now, just a couple of months ago, on the 1st of May, the date ticked over whereby there was the threat of legal action against the contractors unless they put to Transport for New South Wales and government an actual plan on how they would resume construction. Well, they did put forward a proposal, but that was rejected by Transport for New South Wales, so they've all gone back to the drawing board. It hasn't ended up in court yet. Well, there's news this afternoon through the Sydney Morning Herald that as part of the various negotiations within Transport for New South Wales and within the government departments, there has been the suggestion that the entire project could be shelved. So despite the fact these tunnels are half built and several hundred million dollars has already been spent on this exercise, actually I shouldn't say several hundred million dollars, $2.7 billion has been spent, and this isn't private, this is taxpayers' money so far. There has been a suggestion the whole project could be just put in cotton wool. Just forget about it. We'll just have these tunnels under the southern part of Sydney and I guess they'll just fill up with water and rats and cockroaches. Sydney Morning Herald has reported that there's been confidential documents where there's been emails sent between different senior transport officials where they have discussed a confidential scoping study for abandoning the M6 project. Because of these problems, the various consortiums that have been contracted to do the job. Anyway, that hasn't happened. And I think the government, they won't want the amount of egg on their face that they have to remove if that ends up happening. So I think you'll find eventually there'll be some sort of plan to get this happening. But they might have to completely change the route the way they're going because of these sinkholes. There's the threat of legal action, but it hasn't gone before court. What the reality is this M6 tunnel, if it's going to open, it won't be opening anytime soon. You might see it open in 2030. I mean, realistically, it's now 2026. It was meant to open in 2025. It might be 2050 before this damn tunnel's operating.
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1: It's 10 past four. Yesterday, the New South Wales government announced significant changes to drug testing for those drivers who use medicinal cannabis, so legal cannabis. Now, I'm not against medicinal cannabis at all. If you are somebody who is in pain, somebody who doesn't sleep well, if you're going undergoing cancer treatment, you may well be prescribed medicinal cannabis in a tablet form, and it could be a game changer for you. Andrew Johns, the rugby league legend, spoke about this yesterday, and that's the term he used. He said for him, because he has suffered from seizures over the years, and that may be linked to his football career, using medicinal cannabis has been a game changer. But the problem is when people who are using this legal prescribed drug are getting behind the wheel of a car. So the announcement by the state government, it was all a little bit confusing by the state government yesterday. Even the Premier was tripping over what the facts are. Effectively what happens, if you have 50, the measurement of 50 millilitres within your blood system of THC, the active ingredient in medicinal cannabis, if you reach that 50 level, you'll be issued with a warning, and then if you reach it again in your court, a second warning, and then a third warning attracts a fine of just over $700. But there's no conviction. You're banned from driving for 24 hours. But there's nothing to stop you after that 24 hours driving again. And it's on the third warning where real action is taken. Well, even the NRMA has expressed concerns about this. I want to get a better understanding of the effects because when I spoke with both the police, the roads minister, it was very difficult to decipher how one measures impairment. Because when it comes down to it, we can talk about the various figures that indicate the presence of THC in the body. But when it comes down to it, impairment and the ability to control a vehicle is what really matters. John Crozier is a trauma surgeon. He's also a road safety advocate, and he joins me this afternoon. Good afternoon, Doctor.
12: Good afternoon.
1: What is your initial impression of what the state government's announced this week?
12: Horror. So we've got a real problem with death associated with THC, the molecule that is the key part of concern, the cannabis, which does degrade every one of eight domains in driving. It's disproportionately represented. Over 60% of the fatalities in the last 5 years, cannabis has been a significant component. Elicited or assay in the bodies of those unfortunately killed on New South Wales roads in the last 5 years.
1: 60%?
12: 60% of deaths in the fatalities ended 2023. And that data's there available to everybody on Transport for New South Wales website.
1: Now, that may be some people who are using medicinal cannabis. It may be people who are using so-called recreational cannabis. There's no way to determine that, is there?
12: Now, with respect, I'd be very keen, as a medical practitioner, medicinal is an adjective which the industry prefers. They frame the conversation around a patient rights issue. Cannabis is a very active molecule in the human. And specifically with roads and road safety, acknowledging the horror of over 360 deaths in New South Wales in the last 12 months, 12,000 who've spent over a day in New South Wales hospitals, and that's 1,000 that are being hospitalised every month, and 30 every day coming into New South Wales hospital. Now, 50 of the deaths had significant amounts of THC, cannabis, on board. That's the clear and present situation on driving in New South Wales. We're being coerced, we're being hoodwinked in the siren song of medicinal in front of the word cannabis.
13: That is frightening, what you've just described, Doctor. The experience in the United States, where in many states now the use of cannabis is completely legal, has there been an increase in road trauma as a result?
12: Oh, absolutely. So Colorado was the first of the states in the United States to legalise recreational marijuana. Disproportionately now, the bulk of deaths and serious injuries have marijuana or THC as the principal covariable in the crash, the fatality or the serious injury. And it's overtaken alcohol as the significant covariable in those crashes. And those are findings that have been repeated in state after state in the United States, where the legislation for recreational use of a very, very psychoactive and physically degrading molecule in the body of a driver. The swan song, if you like, of industry, this is medicinal, it's actually bullshit. The bulk of what's being pushed currently is online. There are over 10,000 scripts that are being written by a number of providers in 6 months on occasion now, and that data has concerned the TGA to the level that they've pretty much put a moratorium on it. And again, by data there on Transport for New South Wales website, of those that get a script, over 40% of them admit that they're using illicitly sourced marijuana or THC-containing drugs.
13: How do you think, given now that so many, something like a million Australians are using it, how do you think we should handle that in terms of driving?
12: I think we've got to call it for what it is. As I said, we're being coerced by a very powerful lobby, a lot of money. They're very sophisticated. They're framing it. They've got many of us using that word medicinal in front of the word cannabis or marijuana. The reality is, and particularly the complex task of driving, the molecule THC degrades cognition and 8 executive domains involved with a very complex task of driving safely. As medical practitioners, we are horrified with the lack of hard evidence that the purported claims, most of the research is actually funded by the industry, and every good quality study that comes out shows that the claims just aren't founded. So many people would get a false impression, if you like, of the medicinal benefit of cannabis.
13: Doctor, I'll be blunt here. Will this cost lives?
12: Yes, undoubtedly. And again, tragically, I think the underappreciation of how active THC is and how current it is as a clear and present danger in a body of those driving vehicles in New South Wales who pay the ultimate price, crashes that cause their own death, and tragically injure a number of others. As I said, we've had a rising incidence of deaths, 5.5% in the last 12 months year on year. We focus on the deaths. The greater tragedy by far is the burden in our New South Wales hospital system. As I said, 12,000 of us will spend more than a day in a hospital with a serious injury from a road crash in the next 12 months.
13: It's frightening what you've just described. Thank you for your time and your expertise in the matter.
12: Thank you.
13: Dr. John Crozier, who is a trauma expert, he's a surgeon as well, road safety advocate. Well, in his words, his reaction to what was announced by the state government yesterday is horror. Now, I'm getting lots of messages on this, and I'll come to your feedback in a moment. And certainly we have many of our listeners who do use medicinal cannabis who are prescribed to use it, and it has been successful, they believe, for treating their ailments and their pain. So I'll come to all those messages next, but equally I have so many people concerned about what the impact of this rule change is going to be on our roads. We'll talk next, 18 past 4.
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9: Prince's Motorway has a south-facing crash at Mount Pleasant near New Mount Pleasant Road, and traffic heading down the hills banked up for 3 km. A semi-trailer has broken down on the Hume Motorway north at St Andrews, and the M7 at Plumpton with a north-facing semi-trailer breakdown. North-facing crash on Parker Street, Penrith at Stafford Street. Centenary Drive's Ferrol, north at Strathfield and south at Homebush West, and sadly there's no quick way across the harbour. I'm Steve Carline on Sydney's 2GB.
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13: It is 22 past four. Just on the issue of EV fires in ships, Michael says the only way to do it safely, to import electric vehicles into the country, is send the car and the batteries in separate containers, and then only once they're in the country is the battery then installed in the vehicle. Well, unfortunately, the way the cars now are developed, and just remember with BYD, and all the reviews for a lot of BYD models are excellent, they're very much incorporated into the vehicle. It's not like taking a battery out of the back of an appliance. BYD was a battery manufacturer before they started building cars. Ross says, I'm driving back from Melbourne in my electric vehicle. Every charge station heading south and north, there's about three or four cars waiting to get charged. It's only going to get worse as the night progresses for the long weekend, so I don't know how they do it. As I've been talking about throughout the week, I'm driving to Melbourne early tomorrow morning, and I actually considered, briefly, whether I would hire an EV to save on petrol costs. And then it did strike me, I need to get back to Sydney by Sunday afternoon. I want to go to the football, and I'm not going to have time to go through the charging process. Just a bit of reality.
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13: Okay, lots of feedback here about the use of medicinal marijuana, medicinal cannabis, and its effect on driving. And let me assure you, I'm not against medicinal cannabis. I have not sought the need myself to use it. Plenty of Australians have. I suspect it's being overprescribed. The fact that people can actually do a consultation over the internet,

0: some research from my wife, who has chronic pain with rheumatoid arthritis. And so I looked into CBD products, and I'm not totally against cannabis as medication, as pain medication. But if you're not allowed to drive with benzodiazepines in you, and added to that, if you can get into trouble having an accident because you're fatigued, well, I know enough about CBD and THC to know that medicated or merely fatigued, you can get into strife on the roads.
1: Oh, look, fatigue can be more dangerous than being over the blood alcohol limit of 0.005, because that level affects different people in different ways. So the concern is that the difficulties in measuring impairment with fatigue, it's basically impossible. Some messages on this, and thank you for your call. Alan says, can you have a chat on the program with someone who has a contrary interpretation of this? Alan, it's a really good point. We'll seek out Jeremy Buckingham next week. Jeremy is from the Cannabis Party in the Upper House, and we've spoken to him on the program lots in the past about a variety of issues. But we'll speak to Jeremy Buckingham about this and get his view. Mark Couray, who's the Shadow Roads Minister, has been listening and has just called in. G'day, Mark.
2: G'day, good afternoon to you and your listeners.
1: You heard the chat that I had with Dr. John Crozier?
2: I did, Clinton, and I think, you know, he's absolutely right. I think this sends the wrong message. And look, I'll be upfront, a lot of sympathy for people who are, you know, using medical cannabis, but until there is a science-backed, evidence-backed way of measuring their impairment, we should not be proceeding with these laws. Road safety must always come first.
1: Do you believe in this instance, given how prevalent medicinal cannabis is, that road safety hasn't been the priority? What, the rights of people using the cannabis has been the priority?
2: Look, perhaps that's the case. But, you know, the opposition supports sensible, evidence-based reforms, but we will never support measures that compromise road safety. Every single road user deserves to get home safely, and that must be the number one priority. We've got record fatalities in New South Wales on record, 360-plus, up from 336, I think, from last year. You know, this is it really does send the wrong message, and I think, you know, as I said, every road user deserves to get home safely. And, you know, we do support that sensible, that evidence-based reform, but we will never support measures that compromise road safety.
1: It seems to be rushed because even the Premier has been mixed up with what the exact rules are. Good on you, Mark. Appreciate that. A different view on the text line. The fact it can be detected in your system for months should not prohibit people from driving days or even weeks later. That's why the 60% figure that the doctor provided is meaningless. And in regards to these rules, and this was the case previously, there is a benchmark of 50, I think it's called the 50 figure that the Premier actually stumbled around. If it reaches that benchmark, that's when the first warning kicks in. But if it's below 50, and if you've consumed marijuana in the last 30 days, but it might have been a few days later, it might be below that 50 benchmark, you're okay to drive. That's the ruling from the way these rules work. Hello, Graham.
3: Hey, Clinton. Yeah, my concern is the efficacy of the scripts being issued for medical cannabis. Like, we have to be sure that people aren't just getting the script and registering with Transport for New South Wales, but then using high THC cannabis.
1: Yeah.
3: So there will have to be an audit at some stage of the scripts that are being issued online particularly.
1: Well, there are inquiries into the way that whole industry works, because there was a Herald investigation last year that shows that there are, unfortunately, doctors who are working for the producers of the cannabis. Now, they're accredited doctors, but they're the ones prescribing the drug and then referring the person they're prescribing it to the manufacturers of the drug. That doesn't sit well with me at all. Hi, Jenny. Good afternoon, Jenny.
4: Hi. Love the show. My husband takes medicinal cannabis for his dreadful pain with his back. He's had a couple of operations. There is no way he would be driving a car. And what I don't understand, even the opioids that people take, if you read the box, you know, your endones of the world, all those sort of drugs, it says do not operate machinery or drive.
1: Yeah.
4: So why do people think it's different for cannabis?
1: Well, if they've had it 3 days beforehand, they then might feel that they're not impaired. And generally that would be the case, but it does affect people in different ways. Andrew Johns had said yesterday that he takes it at night and he genuinely

0: feels that by the morning he's not affected by it at all. But it's probably the same as with the way alcohol affects different bodies in different ways. Good on you, Jenny. We'll come back to more of feedback on this in a moment. 131873, the number.
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2: Banksia Road at Bellevue Hill still closed. It's all because of a fallen tree close to Old South Head Road. M7 at Plumpton with a north-facing semi-trailer breakdown. At Villawood, you got a bus breakdown on Woodville Road. It's facing south near Binnaburra Street. And the Hume Motorway, just a little north of St Andrews Road overpass. It's where you'll find a broken down semi-trailer. Warringah Freeway through North Sydney, heavy both ways, and heading south, eastern and western distributors are very thick. I'm Steve Carline, 2GB.
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0: Darren Middleton from Powderfinger is coming up after 5 o'clock and he's starring in a new Eagles tribute show that's going to be at the Sydney Opera House later in the year. So we've been talking about the greatest bands. Not solo performers, but bands of the 1970s, because I think the Eagles pretty much 1, 2 or 3. So much feedback on this. I've had lots of nominations now for AC/DC, more coming in for ABBA and Queen. Rowan Dean from Sky listens to the show and he sent me a message saying, well, you can't go past Queen, but what about Wings and Mull of Kintyre? How could I forget Mull of Kintyre?

0: And I say, how could I forget Mullican Tyre? Because when I was a kid, that was the most played song in my house in the early 80s. When I first started being conscious of music, my dad would play that song relentlessly in the early 1980s. I know it was released in the 1970s. It was nothing but Wings in my house. Let's check the news headlines. And with all the latest, Madeline McNeil.
1: Good afternoon, Clinton. An inquest into the fatal shooting of police accountant Curtis Cheng has found it would not have been possible to prevent the attack. The coroner found his teenage killer had only been radicalised about a month beforehand and had not been identified as at risk of a violent extremist crime. Police officer Benedict Bryant, convicted of dangerous driving over a fatal crash at Alexandria, which killed an Indigenous teenager, has avoided jail time, sentenced to a 2-year corrections order and 500 hours of unpaid community service. One Nation's under pressure to clarify key elements of its housing policy after two MPs failed to explain the details when questioned by media. And wildlife rescue volunteers are on scene at Alexandria Canal, helping dozens of native birds who've been coated in a substance believed to be some kind of oil which spilled into the waterway. In sport, young Tiger star Hamasi Makassini has been cleared to play in Sunday's NRL clash with the Panthers. The 18-year-old looked to have sustained a serious shoulder injury last week against the Bulldogs. Thanks, Clinton. There'll be more news and sport at 5.
0: Thank you, Maddie. 17 degrees in the city, 16 degrees in St Mary's.
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0: 24 to 5, the Sydney Children's Hospitals Foundation, they do incredible work. They raise millions of dollars every year for New South Wales hospitals, services and research. More than 167,000 kids every single year are helped by the foundation. Last night they hosted their gold dinner, celebrating the generosity of the community over the year. Christina Keneally, former Premier of New South Wales, is now the CEO of the Sydney Children's Hospital Foundation, and she joins me on the program. Hi, Christina.
3: Hi, Clinton. How are you?
0: I'm good. I think about that number there, 167,000 kids. If it wasn't for the generosity of the Sydney Children's Hospitals Foundation, they'd be struggling.
3: You know, we have such a generous community. I know there are cost of living pressures. I know there's a lot going on in the economy right now. But people across New South Wales have been so incredibly generous to help sick kids. And I think that's because every single one of us knows how important it is to have a children's hospital, one at Randwick, one at Westmead, that delivers life-saving care, groundbreaking research, new therapies and cures. And now, thanks to these two new buildings, you know, we've got single patient rooms, care beds where mom and dad can sleep in the room with their child. You know, a child in hospital has a childhood on hold, and it's the generosity of these donors who's just making such a difference for these kids.
0: We've done a lot in the past year, Christina, as you know, with the Sydney Children's Hospitals, so both Randwick and Westmead. And I've visited both hospitals over the years. You know, years ago, one of my kids was there. And you made that point about the new facility having that space for parents to stay with their kids. I can't begin to tell you when we went through dramas with now my 15-year-old, but when she was a baby, we didn't know what to do. We didn't know whether we went to sit there in a chair all night, or whether we meant to leave, or whether we could stay. It was a traumatic situation for us as parents.
3: Yes.
0: So that's really important what you point out there.
3: Well, first of all, you know, your experience, and thank you for sharing it, because there are just, you know, hundreds of thousands of families who've had an experience like that. We all know how hard it is to sit next to your child while they're sick, and you want to spend that time with them. So, you know, now we have single patient rooms, every room. Every room has a bed for a mum or a dad to sleep in. They've got their own ensuite. There's even a workspace if parents need to do something, work during the day. Yeah, because a child who comes to a children's hospital isn't just a little patient. They actually come with the whole family. And, you know, it's donors to the foundation who made those beds possible. You know, it's donors to the foundation who have supported things like parent lounges in the hospital so mum or dad can cook a meal for their child if they, you know, don't want some home cooking. And it's just those little touches that make that stay better for a sick kid.
0: And that's going to help the child themselves recover faster if their parents can be there through their treatment. That makes so much of a difference.
3: It absolutely does. And, you know, parents are part of the care a child receives. But I have to say, Clinton, the thing that I love about the job I've got now is the opportunity to talk to so many of our doctors and our nurses, many of whom are doing research themselves on how to help a child in hospital. And, you know, there are, I can tell your listeners, there are such incredible breakthroughs happening, again, funded by the generosity of donors, you know, incredible breakthroughs that are happening where we are being able to deliver, you know, precise medicine for a particular child and their particular type of cancer. We're able to provide a cure for a previously fatal genetic disease. You know, it's just amazing miracles happen in our children's hospitals at Randwick and at Westmead. And, you know, no government dollar can ever stretch to cover all of that opportunity. Yeah. We're so fortunate. We've got great public health in Australia, but it's the generosity of donors that helps take our children's hospitals from great to extraordinary.
0: Well, we certainly would like that to continue throughout the year. And, of course, the Sydney Children's Hospital Foundation will have our support throughout the year. Thank you, Christina.
3: Thank you so much. And thank you to all of your listeners who've donated. We're so grateful, and it's changing the future for sick kids.
0: And we'll continue that support throughout the year. Christina Keneally, who is now running the Sydney Children's Hospitals Foundation, the former Premier of New South Wales, of course a senator as well. But look, reality is the way public health care is funded, and we're fortunate in this country. I know we often complain about the state of our hospitals, and when there are problems, we are right to draw attention to them. But we're much better placed than, say, the United States or the UK with the NHS. But the reality is we still can't afford to fund the research and so much of what is needed, particularly in children's hospitals. And that's where the work that the Sydney Children's Hospitals Foundation does is remarkable, but particularly the generosity of corporations, major community organisations and everyday Australians like you.
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4: We have a couple of bus breakdowns. One's Victoria Road, Ermington at Spurway Street, and Woodville Road at Villawood, southbound near Binnaburra Street. At Northmead, James Bruce Drive off-ramp to Windsor Road has a breakdown in the way aiming west. A semi-trailer's conked out on the M7 at Plumpton, and a fallen tree at Bellevue Hill has Banksia Road closed in both directions. Heading north towards Windsor, loads of traffic on Windsor Road at McGrath Hill and Hawkesbury Valley Way heading through Mulgrave.
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0: It's a quarter to five. We have had so much feedback this afternoon on the issue of the use of medicinal cannabis when driving. And we'll return to this next week because this is something that, even though this legislation is now before Parliament, the issue is not going to disappear because it is, we've got such divided opinions on it. But John sent me this message and I was saying, I don't agree with the doctor that you had on the program that 60% of accidents are caused by cannabis. Now, yes, drivers, when they're stoned, can cause accidents. But John says, just because you use medicinal cannabis the night before does not mean you're high or stoned. I want to bring this call from Justin to you. Hi, Justin.
14: G'day. How are you?
0: What's your experience?
14: My father took it for the last 5 years of his life. He had terminal illness with kidney failure. And before he was able to get medical marijuana, he was on your traditional opioids that the doctors subscribe. They were very reluctant, almost wouldn't have a bar of it until somebody from St. Vincent's came to visit us and put my father on it for the last 5 years. And it completely changed the last 5 years of his life, from his diet to just being the beautiful person that he was, compared to always being in pain and angry. It helped with everything. It's, I don't want to say a miracle, but considering the alternative, which were opioids that make you constipated and put you into emergency, medical marijuana is by far the best thing that I witnessed in the 5 years I looked after my father.
0: And Justin, in those last 5 years, was he able to drive, or he was past that point?
14: Oh, he was past that point. He passed at 89, I think, and he was terminally ill for about 12, 15 years with kidney failure on dialysis three times a week. So,
0: look, there's no question it has benefits, and certainly the experience of your father, he's proof of it. I am of the belief it is over-prescribed, though, and I think there should be separation between the doctors who provide the consultation and then the script and the organisation that provides the medicinal cannabis. And at the moment, that's not always how it works.
13: Sydney Now on 2GB.
0: Remember when you were doing the grocery shopping? It used to always be about grabbing a trolley and then just heading to your local Coles, Woolworths, Aldi, IGA. Well, it doesn't work like that all the time anymore. Our host of 2GB Mornings, Luke Grant, has a lot of experience with going to the supermarket, but it's changing. Hello, Luke.
15: Hello, Clinton. You know, it really is. And when I say, or when you say, I've got experience of going to the supermarkets, I think the shopping here at home, I'm probably, I do half of it. What about at your place? Do you do the grocery shopping?
0: We share it between ourselves, my wife and I.
15: Very good.
0: And the days when, you know, when I was growing up, for instance, and it was my mum would go to the supermarket every fortnight and do the shop. The big shop.
15: Right.
0: Now, I've been married for 21 years now, Luke. We've never done it that way. We basically just probably go four or five times a week.
15: Yeah, well, we're a bit like that. We used to do just the, you know, the once a week thing, but we go probably every couple of days, to be honest. And we've not got a lot in the fridge. We've got what we need in the fridge, but we don't sit down and do the weekly shop. But I was actually taken, mate, and I think this is really interesting, by a piece by Joe Arby, on Nine in their money section, where she thought, hang on a second. Now, each of the supermarkets, they're not deals, so they'll do different specials at different times on different products. So when you go shopping, you might buy a couple of cheap things, then you buy the regular price things, so they get their whack. But she thought, what if I said to AI, hey, listen, I go to a shopping centre where there's a Coles, a Woolies, and an Aldi. I need these 30 items. And she made a mistake of just putting them in. She had to go back and put in the brand name and the quantity, you know, 20 rolls of toilet paper, not just toilet paper. So she had to be a bit specific. Anyway, she was prepared to go to all three shops. And she did that, and it came back. and she used ChatGPT. It came back, and under the heading of each supermarket, it said, buy these things here, buy those things there, and then the rest of it get here. You know, it might be Aldi or whatever. And reading the story, she was able to save $25 on the weekly shop. Now, you know, you might think, oh, well, you know, maybe that's not a lot, but you do that every week.
0: Yeah.
15: You do that every week, and there's $1,000 back in your pocket. So it's, you know, it's AI. I've been probably, I don't know if you're into it. I've been reluctant, but I've forced myself because, you know, doing what we do, it's pretty word intensive. If we're not writing, we're talking, and then you're doing your research. So you're able to, you know, get a bit of a hand that way. But this is the practical use of the new technology in you know, getting a saving. $25, it might be $30, it might be 1 week $10. But what you're not doing is you're not falling victim to the lazy tax we all pay by doing what we have always done. And we don't fall victim to the algorithm that you might get just with a Google search or the like, or on social media. So I think what we've done today is, mate, we've more than the tax cut that Grim Jim and Albo came up with, you and I today, by sharing this work, great work by Joe Arby at 9.com.au, we've put $1,000 back in the pockets of hardworking, decent, law-abiding, on-team Australia, decent Aussies. And if we haven't changed, made Australia just a slightly better place today, then I'm not here.
0: Because, of course, Albo has blamed the coalition, saying, well, hang on, you didn't, you wouldn't vote in favour of the omnibus tax legislation this week that includes a $250 tax offset. Unfortunately, Albo forgot to mention that doesn't kick in until July of 2028. So you have saved money today, Luke. You've done the service by saving money people this weekend.
15: Well, you know, let's not lose sight of what actually generally goes on here. I jump on here with you on a Friday afternoon. We have a couple of laughs, generally at my expense. You pot my football team, and then you give me. I'm running out of time. What's on the show? I've only got 30. Here we go. this is somewhat predictable. Then, I've got 30 seconds. What's on the show? And the whole point of this is to try and get listeners on the weekend. Good on you. Today, with all that pressure on me, knowing I was going to cop it and get 30 seconds to promote my great shows on the weekend, I've actually made Australia better. With your help, you know, I admit that. And this is what you get from 2GB. You know, you can have your or WS, if they're even still around. I think they're called something different. You can have your KISS. You can have your... No one has their ABC. You can have all those stations. But this is the one, listeners, right here, 873-2GB, where we make Australia Australia again. You're welcome.
0: What's on the show this weekend, Luke?
15: Have you got time?
0: Of course we've got time.
15: You sure?
0: Yes.
15: I'll talk to Dennis and look back at the week that was in Canberra. What a mess. Really important issue facing all of us in New South Wales. Whether you you know, attached to the Brumbies or not, the fact remains that on Monday, I think it is, the aerial culling continues with Brumbies in the Kosciuszko National Park. Now, as we've been covering over the last couple of weeks, The new estimate of numbers of Brumbies would mean that the year before last, every stallion, if the numbers are true, every stallion based on the previous estimate would have had to give birth to two foals each.
0: I heard you speak about that last week. I was listening to you last weekend talk about that. It is medically impossible.
15: It is a joke. It is a joke, and the government's seemingly not wanting to listen. So we'll cover that in detail with a Brumby advocate, someone who's been around the Brumbies for a long, long time. Simon Stevenson here to answer DIY questions. We'll talk about property with Alex Stolls from Domain. Craig Bennett looks at the life and times of Roy Orbison. John Anderson, former deputy PM on the Sunday Sweep on Sunday. Our remarkable Australian, a Queensland farmer using robotics and AI to rid farms of weeds. That's it, weeds. All that coming up on a very busy weekend. Thank you so much for your time, Clinton.
0: We need to be able to use AI, the story I brought our listeners at the start of the program, to find these people who are keeping pet cockroaches. Just talking about invasive species, you would have heard about this one today, Luke. 100,000 cockroaches have been found on a property in New South Wales. including, right. I think it's the Madagascan hissing cockroach.
15: Oh, I hate that cockroach.
0: Well, they're not a native, so they're causing all sorts of problems. Yeah. Could we use AI to find the cockroach breeds?
15: I think so. I think so. Anything that hisses is bad. Now, you think about that. Anything that hisses is bad. If there's a bloody cockroach, I don't care if it's from Madagascar, from Antarctica, I don't care. It's bad. We've got to hunt these things down. We should be getting government to put up a bounty. Come on, what are you doing, Chris Minns? $100 for hissing Madagascan.
0: He's got enough problems. Luke, we'll be listening from tomorrow morning.
15: Bye-bye. Thank you.
0: Luke Grant, you'll hear him on Saturday and Sunday from 9 o'clock on 2GB.
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4: Currajong Road, north of Richmond's a tough drive. Warringah Freeway through North Sydney, heaving in both directions, and the eastern and western distributors immediately south of the harbour. They're grumpy. Buses broken down on Victoria Road at Ermington, and a semi-trailer's broken down the Hume Motorway north at Barraville, and there's another semi-trailer that's lost the will to continue, sitting on the M7 northbound at Plumpton. M2, M7 westbound merge, busy from Carlingford. I'm Steve Carline on 2GB.
17: 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Jersey Mace, the yellow box down the cracker aisle.
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0: Coming up after the 5 o'clock news, Albo has had a sly crack at One Nation during a major economic speech today. And of course, One Nation has been struggling to explain their housing policy today. We'll cover all of that after 5 o'clock. And also, having a look at the future of your local shopping strip. More and more small businesses are struggling to keep their doors open. We'll talk with Simon Kennedy, who's raised this issue in federal parliament this week. Plus, our look at the Eagles. There's talk on the street. It's there to my way. Coming up after 5 o'clock, Darren Middleton, who was the guitarist in Powderfinger. They broke up years ago, but he's performing at the Sydney Opera House, a special tribute to the Eagles and Hotel California.
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2: It's 5 o'clock. Good afternoon. I'm Madeline McNeil. A police officer convicted over a Sydney crash which killed an Indigenous teenager intends to appeal his sentence. Benedict Bryant has been handed a 2-year intensive corrections order and will have to undertake 500 hours of unpaid community service after being found guilty of dangerous driving occasioning death. He was behind the wheel of an unmarked police car which collided with a motorbike ridden by 16-year-old Jai Kalani Wright at Alexandria in 2022. Jai's father, Lachlan, says they're aware Bryant plans to lodge an appeal.
3: Whether they have a point of appeal, who knows? I mean, I'm no lawyer, I'm no barrister. We know it's coming, but we'll just take things as they come. It's taken us how many years to get to this point? We're fine with that.
2: Wildlife rescue volunteers are on site at a chemical spill in Sydney's inner suburbs, working to clean the substance from dozens of native birds. Pelicans, cormorants and ibis are among the species affected by the spill at Alexandria Canal, believed to be some form of oil. Anyone who sees a bird coated in a dark substance, which they believe has been impacted, is urged to call WIRES. New laws have passed state parliament aimed at cracking down on organised crime gangs. The reforms will see new offences and harsher penalties for those found guilty of public shootings and the use of kill cars. Police Minister Yasmin Catley says the changes will ensure police have all the options they need to address the problem.
5: Police are disrupting these gangs every day. Now the law has caught up with the tactics that these criminals are using.
2: Separate legislation has passed to abolish the use of good character references in sentencing for all crimes, including murder and domestic violence. A coroner has ruled the shooting death of civilian police employee Curtis Cheng in 2015 could not have been prevented because authorities did not have enough time to intervene in his killer's radicalisation. Deputy State Coroner Derek Lee also found police used appropriate force in shooting the teenager, finding it was the only tactical option available to responding officers. And the start of the ski season in the state's south could see up to 10 centimetres of snowfall in alpine areas tonight. Thousands are expected to drive to the snowy mountains for the long weekend with extra highway patrols on to make sure they arrive safely. Transport for New South Wales Director of Field Operations, Rob Austin, says drivers need to be careful.
6: Just some advice to people though, look, we are experiencing some icy conditions. So if you're heading down there, please, if you're going to be going into the national parks, please make sure that you have your snow chains, drive to conditions, slow down a little bit, but please enjoy the snow.
2: In finance, the All Ords closed down 61 points at 88.55, one Australian dollar buying 71.2 US cents.
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7: Teen Tigers star Hamasi Makassini has been cleared to play in Sunday's NRL clash with the Panthers. The 18-year-old looked to have sustained a serious shoulder injury last week against the Bulldogs, but coach Benji Marshall says he's good to go.
8: Well, we thought he had an AC injury that we thought was worse than what it is. I think it was like grade 2 carry-on last week, you know, so no, he'll be right to play this week.
7: Tonight it's the Storm taking on the Knights while the Raiders are hosting the Roosters. The Super Rugby Pacific qualifying finals are underway. The clash between the Hurricanes and Brumbies has just kicked off in Wellington. Ice hockey Stanley Cup final series is locked at 1-1 after the Hurricanes beat the Golden Knights 4-3. While in tennis, Alexander Zverev can take another step closer to his first major title tonight when he meets Jakub Mensik in the French Open semi-finals. That's sport. I'm Adam Hawes.
2: It's 4 past 5. That's the latest news and sport.
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4: Northbound traffic around the harbour has improved. Southbound hasn't. It's still busy on Warringah Freeway from Cameray, and then the east and Western distributors heading south are pretty full. We've got a three-vehicle crash on March Street at Richmond, west of Bosworth Street, and at Northmead. James Bruce Drive with a west-facing breakdown at the off-ramp to Windsor Road. A semi-trailer's conked out. There's a fair bit of traffic on the Hume motorway lining up behind it. Anyway, the semi-trailer you need to pass is at Varaville. I'm Steve Carline, 2GB.
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2: Partly cloudy with south to southwesterly winds up to 20 kilometres per hour. Sunny tomorrow, 9 to 20 degrees in the city, 6 to 21 in the west. Looking ahead, sunny again Sunday, a shower or two Monday, Tuesday and Wednesday. Right now in town it's 16 degrees, the same at Gosford, it's 15 at Campbelltown and Penrith, 14 at Terry Hills. I'm Madeline McNeil, there'll be more news at 5.30 on your news leader, Sydney's 2GB.
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0: The long weekend has arrived. It is the King's Birthday long weekend and plenty of traffic heading out of Sydney. A lot of people will head down towards the Snowy Mountains. It's the opening of the ski season this weekend, so particularly busy around Cooma and Jindabyne this weekend. And there have been some snowfalls over the past 24 hours, so that's good. But bear in mind, double demerit points are in force. If you're travelling across the Blue Mountains, now you can't use the Great Western Highway to get over the Great Dividing Range. You'll need to use the alternative routes like Bell's Line of Road. Victoria Pass remains blocked. It will be blocked effectively for the rest of the year. Busy conditions as always on the M1. The Pacific Highway is always busy on long weekends, and the Princess Highway heading south. If over the last hour of the program you come across any dramas on the roads around Sydney, heading in and out of the city, let me know about it. 131873. I know we spoke about this earlier in the week. I'm going to Melbourne this weekend. Would I catch the XPT or would I drive? I've decided to take a road trip. So 3 o'clock tomorrow morning, I'm in the car. I'm driving south. I'll probably stop at Maroolan. Yes, I'll drop by Gundagai for the dog on the tucker box. I'll stop in Albury and then arrive in Melbourne. Probably stay in Albury overnight on the way back. But I've decided it's time for a road trip.
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0: And yes, I'll make sure that I'm not fatigued. 131873 is my number. One Nation has been in an absolute mess today. Now, the Prime Minister Anthony Albanese has given an economic speech in Sydney today, and it was to a fairly friendly lunchtime audience. Now, he has been selling the budget, but he did have a crack effectively at One Nation today without using the name of the party. He spoke about the challenges that Australians are facing, and he effectively admitted that, yes, Australians are frustrated with the major parties. But despite admitting that, he had a crack at Pauline Hanson's party without mentioning them.
15: And it deserves practical solutions, not just slogans. You might be able to build a brand of politics out of amplifying frustration and seeking to harvest it, but that doesn't take our country forward. What counts, what matters, what makes a difference is whether you have a plan to do something about it. That is why our government does not stop at acknowledging that Australians are under pressure, we're acting on it.
0: So without naming One Nation, that's who he's referring to there, suggesting that One Nation does not have a plan. On housing, their plans are obviously now very questionable. Everyone's caught up with this now. There was an interview last night on Sky News with Barnaby Joyce, and he found himself in a hole, and he has struggled to get out of that hole now. He did then correct the record. Pauline Hanson this morning took to Facebook to clarify what the policy is for permanent residents and non-citizens with owning property, and she made it very clear. She said that permanent residents would not be forced to sell their properties. Now, yes, foreign ownership is what she wants to see an end of, and foreign owners would be given 2 years to sell off their residential properties, but permanent residents would not be forced to sell off their properties. However, the message didn't seem to get through to One Nation Senator Sean Bell when he spoke to my colleague Mark Levy this morning.
17: If after 2 years they don't sell that property, are you going to kick them out of the house?
18: Mark, it's very simple. Like, if what happens, say it again, this, look, it's a fair question to ask.
17: So what's the answer?
18: But the answer is that this is going to be... this policy is one that is being brought forward and investigated.
0: So he couldn't answer the questions. And Mark, in the end, told him, well, look, you need to go away and you need to figure out how to answer these questions and come up with what the answers and the solutions and the policy is. What I find puzzling about the interview this morning with Sean Bell is Pauline Hanson made it very clear on Facebook. She put a statement out there and she said permanent residents would not be forced to sell. Foreign owners of residential properties would have 2 years to sell. She said Australian homes should be prioritised for Australians, which I think most of us agree with, that One Nation makes no apologies for putting Australians first. But it would be permanent residents who are here paying tax would continue to own their homes under a One Nation government, or if One Nation was in coalition with the Liberal and National parties, that would be the policy. They would continue to own it. But it didn't seem that Sean Bell understood that. Now, where the greater problem is for One Nation is they're going to have to recruit a lot of candidates in the lead up to the next election, because based on the opinion polls, they have a legitimate chance to win dozens of seats. But they will have to ensure that those candidates are quality. They will have to understand policy. They will have to be able to answer questions of not just radio announcers, but constituents, and answer those questions clearly and know what they're talking about.
19: Decades of experience, award-winning insight. Clinton Maynard on Sydney Now.
0: 12 past five, when you walk through shopping strips in Sydney, in virtually every suburb now, you will see some vacant stores. Now, this is not a new trend. With the development of huge shopping centres around the suburbs, now over decades and decades, many shopping strips have struggled to retain commercialism. It's been hard for so many small businesses, but it appears to be getting harder. It seems that more and more small shops are disappearing. And they seem to be those that don't remain empty, which still are rented out, seem to often be things like tobacconists. Now, we know what they're selling. But barbershops, 24-hour gyms, it seems like the news agencies are disappearing. We seem to have fewer clothing retailers. We don't have as many pharmacies anymore. What's the problem? Simon Kennedy is the Liberal MP for Cook. He raised the matter in federal parliament this week. G'day, Simon.
20: G'day, Clinton.
0: You nominated Caringbah in particular in the Sutherland Shire. It's an area that we both know well. There's been one particular mall there that's, I think, been vacant now for about, on the Kingsway, about 10 years. But it's not only that mall. There does seem to be more vacant shops.
20: There definitely is. There's two things going on there. Small businesses are absolutely struggling under this government's cost of living crisis. But secondly, Caringbah in particular has been let down by a failure of government, both local council and state government. And it's not one particular party, it's progressive. But that mall you've talked about, Aldi has owned that site and tried to get approval for it for over a decade. There's other vacant shops. Caringbah is not looked after. The footpaths, the gardens are not maintained. And I've held two small business forums there. They absolutely complain. They don't understand why Miranda's looked over, the gardens attended to, Cronulla is, and we're just leaving out some of these thoroughfares.
0: Now, I was fortunate enough to grow up in Lillipilli, Simon, and I live in the other end of the Shire these days, but what I haven't understood about the neglect of Caringbah is that it's a reasonably middle-class to affluent area. You have areas like Lillipilli and Barronia Bay, and Cronulla's not far. I can't understand how small businesses in that area can't be viable.
20: Yeah, well, look, it's a failure in government. What's happened is there isn't sufficient parking. They've raised the speed limit on the road to 70 an hour. They've reduced the amount of parking, the on-street parking in Caringbah, and then they've completely underinvested it. They've left a site vacant looking for development in a housing crisis for over a decade, not approving it, not working with them. And so it's time for council to step up and actually say, we're going to develop Caringbah. There's lots of areas in the Sutherland Shire that don't need development. They're looking at building 4,300 apartments in Kurnell, nowhere near a train station. We have a place on top of a train station that's actually just being dilapidated. They're not doing any development there. They need to fix it immediately.
0: Now, tell me, Simon, obviously your interest is in Caringbah. It's in the heart of your electorate of Cook. But do you believe this is being repeated across not just Sydney but the country?
20: Absolutely. I'm hearing about it. I did a small business forum today with 50 small businesses. Janelli got brought up. Janelli, they've just closed the post office. Now, we've got a chemist that's happy to take on the parcels in the post office, and we're working very hard with Australia Post to put pressure on them. But they're resistant to do that. Corporate Australia and governments of all colours have underinvested in these local shopping strips. And sometimes the councils, I believe, have been distracted by these mega developments and have lost track of town centres.
0: I think it's sad because, yes, our big shopping centres can be wonderful, but local shopping strips are the heartbeat of community. It's where you bump into people that you might live nearby. It's where small businesses employ kids after school. The shopping strip you mentioned, my first job was on the Kingsway. Woolworths used to have a store on the Kingsway there, a little Woolworths variety. It provides employment for local people. It's the heartbeat of an economy.
20: It absolutely is. And I actually think, Clinton, there's an opportunity to build office in these places as well. There's more and more businesses telling me in the Sutherland Shire they want to employ and stay in the Sutherland Shire, but we don't have enough office space. That way we'd have workers filling these all day. At the moment it's just coffee shops. Well, there's no reason to go to Caringbah. You rarely go out just to a coffee shop. You're doing something else. So we need to be investing in town centres as town centres. We can't leave supermarkets holding vacant lots for more than a decade and not work with them to develop it. It needs to stop.
0: Good on you for raising it in federal parliament. Thank you, Simon.
20: Thanks, Clinton.
0: Simon Kennedy, who's the Liberal MP for Cook in the Sutherland Shire. Now, he's highlighting Caringbah. But I think this is being repeated all over Sydney, that shopping strips are being left to effectively die. And it's not a new trend. It seems to be speeding up, though. Whether government policy is to blame, I'd say the lack of incentive in the taxation system, and it's only going to get worse, is a big part of it. But we're then seeing shopping strips that are dominated by tobacconists, barbershops, and yes, we all need to get a haircut unless you're bald, but do we need that many barbershops in a suburban shopping strip? And 24-hour gyms. We want to encourage everyone to get fit, but do you need 5 gyms in one shopping strip? I don't think so. 131873, tell me what your local neighbourhood is like. Have you seen effectively your local shopping strip lose its heart and soul? If you'd like to send me a text message, 0460 873 873. Coming up next, Darren Middleton from Powderfinger. We're going to talk about the Eagles.
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21: Northbound traffic on the Hume motorway is heavy for about 5.5 kilometres because of a semi-trailer breakdown at Barraville. 3-vehicle crash March Street at Richmond, west of Bosworth Street, and Victoria Road, Ermington, hampered by a bus breakdown. Around Top Ride, Lane Cove Road going south, pretty busy. M4 outbound traffic heavy from Happerfield to Lidcombe, and the M5 gets all bolshy through Beverly Hills to Moorbank. I'm Steve Carline with traffic every 10 minutes on 2GB.
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0: 21 past 5, 131 873 is our number. You would have heard this issue with Ben this morning. The case of Sergeant Benedict Bryant, 47-year-old, long-serving police officer, who was found guilty by a judge of dangerous driving. Now, his dangerous driving, according to the courts, caused the death of a teenage boy in Sydney. Now, this was a few years ago. The boy fell from a bike. The boy's name, Jai Kalani Wright. Now, the bike that he was on, police were investigating whether it had been stolen. And the police were investigating this in Everleigh, in the inner city of Sydney. Jai rode the bike, according to what the evidence was heard in court, trail bike, at 68 kilometres an hour in a 40 zone on Henderson Road in Everleigh. Now, as a police officer, Sergeant Bryant was in an unmarked car and he was called to assist in an operation that the police were conducting, pursuing children on stolen bikes. Now, it was an unmarked car, so he didn't activate his lights or siren. But when he saw Jai, he turned into an intersection. The kid has then hit an obstruction at the end of the bike path. It sent him off the bike, sent him flying airborne several metres. He then hit the windscreen of the police officer's vehicle. Now, in reasons that were given to the court last year, the judge said the Crown had proved beyond reasonable doubt that the police officer had driven in a dangerous manner. So he was convicted. Benedict Bryant, quite rightly, and his supporters were very worried that he might be sent to jail today. Well, thankfully, that hasn't happened. However, he has been sentenced to what's called an intensive corrections order. So it's effectively a good behaviour bond. It's a 2-year intensive corrections order. It includes 500 hours of community service. The family of the 16-year-old wanted him sent to jail. Now, his lawyer has indicated outside the court they'll actually be appealing that sentence.
29: There's a number of grounds that we've already come up with in respect to the appeal. I have to be respectful as being spared, as I said, and I'm not trying to rub salt into the wounds. If people were at home not doing home invasions and stealing vehicles, we wouldn't be here, and that can't be lost. It's a community problem.
0: So the matter is not over.
28: Sydney Now with Clinton Maynard. If it's happening in your city, you'll hear it on Sydney Now. 2GB.
0: 24 past five, just talking about the death of suburban shopping strips. Steve is a landowner. He owns some stores in the CBD. G'day, Steve. Steve, good afternoon. Steve.
1: Yes, hello. Good afternoon.
0: G'day, Steve. What's your experience?
1: Well, I'm a landlord. I've got 14 shops in the Blacktown CBD.
0: Yep.
1: And I see the struggle that my tenants are going through. Been trying to keep up with monthly payments. Now, the biggest hit they're about to cop now is Blacktown Council. They've applied for a special rate variance.

0: cafe. I have got their small takeaway kebab shop. They're going to hurt. Now, what happens there is that do they raise their prices so your consumer now cops more inflation?
1: They won't have a choice. They'll have to.
0: But then again, forget the shopping strip. Now you can look at your residential tenancies because the landlords are also going to, you know, residential houses are going to cop it as well.
1: Of
0: and they're just going to pass it on. So your single mother trying to feed a couple of kids is going to get a rate increase on top of everything else because of council mismanagement of the funds they already have.
1: Yep, you're right to raise that rate increase, Steve, because we were talking mostly earlier in the week about that, about residential property, but it's going to affect businesses just as much. And it's no wonder you have tobacconists opening up, and this has been the trend now for a couple of years, and we saw the figures this week, 80% of tobacco now purchased is illegal. And you have 24-hour gyms that don't require staff because these small businesses are doing it so tough. The business model, the only business model that can often work is something that's selling an illegal product, i.e. a tobacconist, or a 24-hour gym that doesn't have many staff.
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0: reckon that would be the most played song in the history of radio internationally, including in this country, I reckon, in the past 50 years. The Eagles' legendary Hotel California. It's one of those songs that never, ever disappears from our lives. Now, this is exciting. Some of the best musicians in the country are back together to perform Hotel California, the album in full. Cram from Spiderbait, Mark Wilson from Jet, Davey Lane from UMI, and Powderfingers, Darren Lyndon. And Darren joins me in studio. Hello, mate.
1: Hello there.
0: Hotel California.
1: Yeah.
0: I think it's a song that for multiple generations is just a part of our lives.
1: We all know it. I mean, we know all of it. The melodies, the lyrics, the massive dueling guitar solo that happens at the end. It's quite daunting, to be fair.
0: When you were growing up, when you were learning guitar, were Eagles songs and Hotel California something you started with?
1: No, I would say I probably discovered Eagles when it was more their side projects in the 80s and whatnot. And then that kind of pulled me back into the thread of, say, their earlier actual Eagles work with Hotel California and One of These Nights and all that sort of stuff. And I think also as a young sort of musician, I didn't really give it the attention it deserved. I think
0: was it not cool for you maybe at that point?
1: Well, that's kind of that's what it was. Not that cool for me at that point because I was into some other stuff. AC/DC or it might have been Neil Young or Led Zeppelin. But us choosing this band and this record, it can't help but draw you back into appreciating just the sheer craftsmanship that went into these songs, the individual players, the vocal harmonies are just truly incredible. Like, you don't hear bands doing that these days where there's four or five people who just go bang and there's this wall of absolute harmony and beauty. And I get a bit nervous when people talk about it, actually. I know I've got to get ready.
0: Australian Rock Collective. Now, I know you've performed lots of shows now over the years with tributes to some of the most legendary performers of all time. But with what you're going to do with Hotel California, will you put your own spin on it? Will it be quite, unique, your style?
1: Well, the spin is, I think, that we allow enough of our own characters to exist in the work, but we try to get it pretty authentic to the way the work was crafted because it deserves that respect rather than going off on a blues jam just to, run off and do blah, blah, blah. It's like, why would you do that? Do that in another band at another time. Well,
0: Powderfinger's been broken up now for, quite a few years. It was 2010, 2011, around that point. Yeah. But I just want to play you part of one of your best songs.

0: That's what is, I believe, is a legendary version of These Days that you performed in 2020. You did get back together, in a way. It was during COVID. It was during the lockdown times when we weren't allowed to associate with other people and be in the same room. And Powderfinger got back together to raise money, but in separate rooms.
1: Yeah, it was quite strange. It was a really great idea our manager had of like, you know, look, would you guys be interested in doing this? Get together in your separate rooms and we'll somehow

0: technically make it work, which we did, we would sort of slowly play off someone else's part, and then other parts were added to it. It was quite interesting the way it worked. You know, I love hearing this stuff back because it sort of snaps you and transports you back into the moment of when it happened or when it was written. So it's quite nice. And you know, the One Night Lonely, you know, did incredibly well. The point of it was to raise money for Support Act and Beyond Blue. And
1: yep,
0: we were all happy to be doing it again together. So it was nice.
1: Do you get that itch? I know you're asked it all the time. Do you get that itch with performing with Powderfinger again?
0: I think quite a bit of time has passed now,
1: yeah,
0: and it's really lovely for us all to see each other again and catch up. So, I mean, life's short. Who knows what the future's going to bring? But
1: You've all been very successful doing other things in the
0: years. Yeah, everyone's gotten on with their lives and created their own life post Powderfinger. You know,
1: do you miss those days in a way? Because as fans, so I'm a fan, I guess, of the 90s and the early 2000s, middle age, right?
0: I'm with you.
1: I guess we all look back and I miss those days. You know, I've seen you guys dozens of times, whether it's small venues around Sydney or big festivals, but the likes of your contemporaries as well. Alex Lloyd sat in that seat a couple of weeks ago.
0: Yeah,
1: I've had UMI in that seat. All these bands that are now, we're all middle age.
0: Yeah.
1: But every generation says this. I think that mid-90s to early 2000s was a really special time in Australian music.
0: Yeah, I agree. It was we feel the same way about that. I mean, I do. It's, you know, I have a lot of fond memories, and the people you're talking about are friends of mine. And again, straight away, I remember first meeting Alex Lloyd and the first time Powderfinger supported UMI. And we were like, oh, my God, we're supporting UMI. We've made it. You know, this is it. But I also think of it when I think back to my high school days,
1: yep,
0: I think my year of high school was like, that's the best year in the school. You know, you can't help but sort of feel that attachment to a good time or whatever that period of your life is when you're 20 to 30 or 20 to 35 and your life is full of everything, all possibilities and adventure and, yeah.
1: Well, this is going to be fabulous. So you'll be playing Anita's Theatre, and I often mention Anita's Theatre through because we have a lot of people listening on the South Coast as well. So have you played there before?
0: Yeah, we've played there almost every tour that we've done.
1: It's really nice venue.
0: Oh, we love it. I love it. It's a beautiful place.
1: Lovely venue. But, of course, at the Sydney Opera House as well, which is in June 18, in the Concert Hall. Tickets on sale now via Live Nation, livenation.com.au. Darren, pleasure having you on the show.
0: Well, thanks for having me.
1: Darren Middleton. Welcome.

0: See, I reckon Hotel California must be the most played song on radio. Apparently I'm wrong. We've got a few suggestions of what would be the most played song on radio. We'll come to those in a moment. Let's check our news headlines. And with all the news, Madeline McNeil.
1: Hi, Clinton. Sydney police officers avoided jail after being convicted over a crash in 2022 which killed Indigenous teenager Jai Kalani White. Benedict Bryant's lawyers indicated they will appeal his sentence of an intensive corrections order and community service. A coroner has ruled Curtis Cheng's shooting death outside police headquarters in 2015 was unpreventable. Prime Minister Anthony Albanese has used an economic forum to defend Labor's tax reforms, claiming they'll help curb the rise of populism. And new figures from the National Anti-Scam Centre show Australians lost more than $76 million to fraud in the first 3 months of this year, but fewer scams were reported over the period compared to the same time last year. In sport, the Roosters are out to avoid three straight losses when they take on the Raiders tonight in round 14 of the NRL. The earlier game sees the Storm hosting the Knights. Thanks, Clinton. There'll be more news and sport at 6.
0: Thank you, Maddie. 16 degrees on the coast. It is 14 degrees in Campbelltown at the moment. Bob has been doing some Googling and he says Google believes that this is the most played song on radio.

0: Okay, the police, Every Breath You Take. Isn't that a song about a stalker?
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2: The Western Distributor off-ramp to King Street has a bus breakdown in the right turn lane. Northern Road at Cranbrook with a crash at 5th Avenue is upsetting your northbound adventure. And northbound, a semi-trailer breakdown on the Hume Motorway at Barraville. For traffic heading that way, you're on the brakes before you even get to Narellan Road. At Liverpool, bus has broken down on Elizabeth Drive near Flowerdale Road. It's taken out a lane in both directions. I'm Steve Carline with traffic every 10 minutes on 2GB.
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0: There was one day this week I received a string of calls from numbers that I didn't recognise on my phone. And 90% of the time I don't answer my phone now when it's a number that I don't know. These calls came in the space of about 2.5 hours. I had at least six of them, and I suspected most of them were scams. Google has announced today that Android is launching a fake call detection system using AI. Charlie Brown is the host of Life and Technology on 2GB Saturday mornings. G'day, Charlie.
5: Hey, Clinton, how are you?
0: I'm good. Frustrated with the number of calls I'm getting at the moment, to be honest.
5: Yeah, the tech companies are trying to work on it. Google, Samsung's had a thing in market for a while. Apple's got their thing, and Google is rolling out a system where if, for example, I have my mum's phone number in my contacts list and my mum calls me, my phone will, in a microsecond, check with her phone directly that it's the one making the phone call. So it's like an unseen or an unknown verification. I don't know it's happening, but Google's doing it in the background. The idea is that scammers are able to get videos off your social media, run those through software, mimic your voice, pretend they're you, and call you. This is trying to stop that. Now, there's a bit of a hole in this rollout of this service, and it sounds very, very good top line. The issue is it's Android to Android device. So if it's someone calling me from an iPhone, it doesn't work. If it's someone calling me from a talk and text phone, it doesn't work. So good step forward, but it has some limitations.
0: It is scary where technology can be taking us though, and the way it can be used for, effectively used for evil.
5: Correct. And it's happening all the time. And the numbers that these scammers, the reason they're able to get your phone number is because they go and hack your email inbox, for example, and grab all the stuff out of that. And they're targeting honeypots of information. So they'll grab you while you're buying a house, for example, and try and convince you to send your money in the wrong direction. Very interesting stuff. Tomorrow on the show, we've got end of financial year. We'll talk about that. New inkjet printers and what happened when I took some of the latest smartphones to Vivid. I'll share some of the photos I was able to capture.
0: Charlie will be listening tomorrow.
5: Thanks, Clinton.
0: See you. Charlie Brown, Life and Tech from 8 o'clock tomorrow morning. Matt says he's been doing some research on the most played song of all time. He says it's this one. And if you he says it is the most played song across every radio network. That'd have to be Australian Radio Network since it was released by Daryl Braithwaite. Or Horses by Daryl.
11: 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Investing carries risk.
2: M8 at Kingsgrove has a motorcycle breakdown in southbound lanes just before the tunnel exit. Northern Road at Cranbrook got a crash there at 5th Avenue. And because of a semi-trailer breakdown on the Hume Motorway at Barraville, northbound traffic's just one horrible big northbound line of traffic from Narellan Road at Campbelltown. Heading for Spit Bridge, southbound traffic's lined up from Balgowla and Boundary Street towards the Pacific Highway, heavy through Roseville. I'm Steve Carline on Sydney's 2GB.
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0: 9 News tonight with Mark Burrows. And Mark, you'll be covering the story we broke on 2GB this morning with Ben Fordham. The hero of Bondi talks about the charge laid against him.
15: Yeah, really emotional interview, Clinton. Bondi hero Ahmed Al-Ahmed, he broke down while denying he assaulted and intimidated his father in Bankstown. The 44-year-old is claiming the allegations stem from the fight over the $2.6 million, which was donated to him after he wrestled the rifle from one of the Bondi gunmen. He's told, as you say, Clinton, he told Ben Fordham he'll fight the domestic charges laid against him, declaring today, "I'm honest, an innocent and normal guy. I never hurt anyone." That story leading off our bulletin. Also, the story of Keith and Diane Blessing, who were attacked in a horrifying home invasion at Torrington in the States North. I really think this story has struck a chord with so many people. We'll have an update on their condition as they recover in a Gold Coast hospital. We also speak to their daughter, who's been overwhelmed by the public response to her parents' plight. A story out of London tonight, a shocking photo of reclusive Andrew Mountbatten Windsor has emerged, showing a large purple bruise on his face. Was he whacked? Did he fall from a horse? Josh Bavis looks at all the competing theories at 6. It comes after a revelation that former prince has been pocketing, or was pocketing, rent from cottages on the royal estate while he was paying virtually nothing. Poor Andrew in the headlines again for all the wrong reasons. And are you feeling a bit cold? Well, it is that time of year, start of the snow season, believe it or not. Hayley Francis has put on her very best puffer jacket, has ventured down to the ski fields, and it all comes as police warn motorists to take that extra amount of care and take precautions before they head to the Snowies. And Clinton, I don't know about you, but I've got this thing about cockroaches. Hate them. In Bathurst, more than 100,000 exotic types of the insect, including the giant Madagascar hissing variety, as if they weren't bad enough. 100,000 of them have been seized. The illegal haul, worth up to $200,000, was found at a property of an alleged breeder. Who breeds cockroaches?
0: It's astonishing, and some people keep those hissing cockroaches from Madagascar as pets. Staggering.
15: I can't believe it. Just go buy a poodle.
0: We'll be watching tonight. Thank you, Mark.
15: Clinton, thank you.
0: Mark Burrows with Nine News tonight from 6.
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0: If you'd like to play the quiz tonight, give me a call now. 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
0: The All Ordinaries has traded down today 61 points, so not a good week on the stock market, 8,855 points. The ASX 200 also down 61 points, 8,625. One Australian dollar buying 71 US cents.
22: Until 6, this is Sydney Now with Clinton Maynard on 2GB. 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
0: Let's talk some sport for the highest quality architectural glass, shower screens, balustrades, fencing, splashbacks manufactured right here in Sydney. You can't go past Palmer's Glass. Hello, MG.
23: G'day, mate. How are you?
0: I'm good. Hey, what about Fosball? Manly won last night.
23: Unbelievable. Round 14 continues, as does Manly's winning escapades, Clinton under Kieran Foran. Downing the Rabbitohs 28-14 last night. Find themselves sitting in third position on the ladder. They're going unbelievable. Well, tonight's games, let's get straight into it. I'm quite agnostic on both of these tonight.
0: Yep.
23: I could go either way. Melbourne with three wins in their past four games. They've put their worst ever losing streak of seven games behind them. And I think the Knights under Holbrook are a completely different team. So I'm going Knights by six.
0: Okay.
23: And the Raiders and Roosters, well, these two teams coming off contrasting performances, aren't they, last round? Roosters poor in Melbourne, while the Raiders, in Melbourne, while the Raiders look really good upon the game against the Cowboys down there. So I think Roosters can't play any worse than they did against Melbourne last week. And the new one, they got torn by Trent Robinson after their game. I think it'll be a game that they'll have to win tonight. Roosters by 2 points tonight.
0: Okay. So Michael McLaren, we know Michael doesn't put his tips in himself. He relies on Chuck, one of his loyal listeners. He's 6 points in front of both of us. We're on 63.
23: He's going to be hard to catch.
0: So I'm going to take Manly, but I need to get away from you. So I'm going to tip the Storm over the Knights tonight.
23: Yep.
0: Sorry, and I'm Manly, and then I'm going to tip the Roosters. I'll do the same. I'll do the same with the Roosters Raiders game. So Manly, we both got right, and then I'm going to tip the Roosters like you are. Okay, now tomorrow we have three games we've played. The Cowboys taking on the Dolphins in the first match.
23: Cowboys for mine.
0: Actually, we've got two games because we've got a game on Monday afternoon. Okay, I'll go the Cowboys as well. We then have on 7:30. You'll hear this on the continuous tall team: the Broncos and the Titans.
23: Yeah, again, a bit like the Roosters. I don't think the Broncos can play any worse than they did against Dragons. I think the Broncos will win this one.
0: Well, I'm going the Broncos as well. We need to come up with some different tips here, MG.
23: All right. We will.
0: Sunday afternoon, the West Tigers and the Penrith Panthers.
23: Tigers. Go the Tigers.
0: Well, you've actually tipped the Panthers on the official 2GV tipping chart.
23: Yeah, well, that's what we put them tips in on Tuesday bloody night.
0: Before you knew your son was playing.
23: That's right.
0: So Mav's playing for the Tigers in the run-on side, so you've got to tip the Tigers.
23: I certainly do. He's paying $8 for any time try scorer.
0: You got some money on him? Oh, hang on. That might be illegal. I don't know whether you can do that with the NRL.
23: A friend of a friend.
0: Friend of a friend. Righto. I'm tipping the Panthers as well. Sharkies up against the Dragons.
23: Sharkies just...
0: Yeah, I'm going the Sharks as well. I'm torn on it because of the injuries the Sharkies are facing, but I'm torn. And there is a Monday afternoon game. So Sydney Now won't be on air on Monday afternoon. The continuous call team will be. It's a big one. The Bulldogs play the Eels.
23: Yeah, if Mitchell Moses was playing in this game, I'd go Eels. He's not, so I'll go the Bulldogs, brother.
0: Okay, we're differing on a few there, so maybe I'll get away from you this weekend. Hey, this morning, right? I'm flipping around the TV early in the morning, about 6 o'clock. And I stumbled across Super League game, Leeds up against, Leeds up against St Helens. Now, I watched a bit of Super League years ago, and of course, the old Kangaroo Tours, I would watch those midweek games. I was enthralled watching it, right? Because there was 20 minutes to go, 16 all. There was only 1-6 again in the whole of the last part of the game. It was great. And Leeds won because David Clemmer was sent to the sin bin with about 8 minutes to go. But it just got me thinking that the atmosphere was so awesome. The crowd was on top of the players, basically, with those little English grounds, but a decent crowd there. They were so loud. They were singing, chanting. I declared right there and then, 6:30 this morning, I'm going to an English Super League game.
23: Oh, mate, it's fantastic. It's an amphitheatre of emotion. As you mentioned, they're so close to you while you're playing and you can hear every word. They sing songs. I had a similar experience about 5 years ago when I woke up one morning early just to do something, and the darts was on. And I've been a darts convert ever since. I love the darts. I follow them everywhere. The Premier League just finished, and Luke Littler, this 19-year-old kid, has just been killing it since he's 16 years of age in the top ranks. So he's changed the way that darts is looked at. So I love darts.
0: Everyone talks about going to these huge worldwide sporting events like Super Bowl. What we'll do, MG, we're going to get on a plane one day. We're going to go over to the UK. I'm going to go to a Super League game in Leeds or Hull or somewhere like that, and you can go to the darts.
23: Oh, 180!
0: MG, we'll hear you on the continuous call team this weekend.
23: Adios, amigo.
0: Mike Geyer.
3: I hope you were paying attention.
4: You heard it here.
6: What's the answer?
4: The Friday quiz on Sydney Now.
0: It is quiz time. Would you like to win a double pass to go along to the Sydney Film Festival? Well, Ronnie and Ben will play the quiz this evening, and there's no getting question. Ben, you can go first, okay?
7: Awesome.
0: Your 30 seconds starts now. When were the first Logies held, 1955 or 1959?
7: 59.
0: Correct. On what continent would you find Egypt?
7: Africa.
0: You're right. You're on two. Dawn Fraser is associated with which Olympic sport?
7: Swimming.
0: Correct. What national day is it? Donut Day or Chicken Salt Day?
7: Chicken Salt Day.
0: No, it's Donut Day. It's Donut Day. I don't think they've come up with a Chicken Salt Day. Look, you've done pretty well. You're on three. All right, Ronnie, you've got to beat three. You can do that, can't you?
7: Hopefully.
0: All right. Sentence. Question number one. Which did Victor Hugo publish first, Les Miserables or The Hunchback of Notre Dame?
7: Les Miserables.
0: No, it was The Hunchback. How many legs does a crab have?
7: Six.
0: Ten. What's Australia's oldest chocolate bar? I'll give you a hint. It has red packaging. Chocolate bar with red packaging.
7: Kit Kat.
0: No, it's Cherry Ripe. Which vitamin does an orange provide in high amounts?
6: Vitamin C.
0: Yeah, so you couldn't finish on one. Bad luck, Ronnie. Hey, Ben, congratulations. You are the winner. We're going to send you out a double pass to go along to the Sydney Film Festival.
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2: A semi-trailer breakdown on the Hume Motorway at Varaville has 8 kilometres of northbound traffic trailing behind it. Elizabeth Drive, Liverpool, a bus breakdown there, westbound in Lane 1. And Heathcote Road at Lucas Heights has a truck breakdown. That's aiming for Heathcote. It's back near New Illawarra Road. Across Ryde Bridge, it's one long line of southbound congestion from Top Ryde to Rhodes, and Centenary Drive south through Homebush West is busy. It's also pretty heavy north at Strathfield. I'm Steve Carline on Sydney's 2GB.
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1: Thank you, Maynard. Yeah, Billy Slater will join us to preview the Roosters-Raiders clash night in Canberra. Charlie Curnow, the Swans' big off-season signing, will join us ahead of their match against St Kilda. And Brave Bozza. Brave Bozza will join us after his horrific knee injury today at a celebrity penalty shootout.
0: I spoke about this a little earlier. What you should do is get the former AFL boss, Gillian McLaughlin, on the show at the same time.
1: To say sorry.
0: He's responsible.
1: To say sorry.
0: For hurting our Bozza.
1: Yeah. It was a good save by Boz too.
0: We'll be listening from 6 o'clock Sports Today. The continuous call team from 7 o'clock. It is the holiday long weekend. Be safe on the roads. Our call of the day today, Steve in Blacktown, talking about empty shop fronts. a double pass and a family pass to Tarong Gazoo is heading your way. Thanks to the Sydney Now team. Have a good long weekend. That's Sydney Now.
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5: It's 6 o'clock. Good evening, I'm Madeline McNeil. Loved ones of the husband and wife attacked in a brutal home invasion in the state's north have spoken as Diane and Keith Blessing recover in hospital. They're both critical but stable after being stabbed at their Torrington home. Police have praised 75-year-old Keith for his bravery in shooting the alleged intruder with a licensed firearm, despite his severe injuries. The couple's daughter, Kathy, has been by their bedside.
11: It has been comforting to know we have the support of the wider community. This has been deeply traumatising to our family, and no family should ever have to go through this. We're very proud of our parents and their bravery. They're recovering in the hospital here, getting excellent care.
5: Police officer Benedict Bryant will serve 2 years under an intensive corrections order and has been ordered to undertake 500 hours of unpaid community service for the death of Jai Kalani Wright at Alexandria in 2022. Bryant was found guilty of dangerous driving occasioning death after creating a roadblock with an unmarked police vehicle which was struck by a motorbike ridden by Wright. Bryant's lawyer, Paul McGurr, has confirmed they will appeal the sentence, saying it doesn't pass the pub test.
12: In respect to this particular officer, having to know that someone on a stolen vehicle would not slow down, would speed through a bollard, would speed over a gutter, lose control, fly through the air and hit a police vehicle.
5: An inquest has found there was not enough time for intervention to prevent the killing of Sydney Police employee Curtis Cheng in 2015. A coroner says while material linked to Islamic State was found on his teenage killer's phone, Khalil Muhammad Jabbar had only accessed much of it in the month before the shooting, and the 15-year-old had not been individually identified by counter-terrorism investigators as being at risk of violent extremist acts. Work is underway to help dozens of native birds affected by a chemical spill in inner Sydney. Fire and rescue crews were called to Alexandria Canal to find the substance, believed to be some kind of oil, had spilled into the waterway. Wires and Sydney Wildlife Rescue volunteers are working to clean the dark substance off the birds and are asking anyone who sees affected animals to contact them. And a commercial cockroach breeder in the state's central west has been busted by environment officials. A raid's uncovered more than 100,000 illegal cockroaches at Bathurst, worth around $200,000. Jack Goff from the Invasive Species Council's told Clinton Maynard the case is concerning.
13: This is pretty selfish behaviour, unfortunately, because, you know, we don't want a large cockroach about, you know, 2 inches long to become the next cane toad in Australia.
5: In finance, the All Ords closed down 61 point at 88.55, one Australian dollar buying 71.26 US cents.
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5: Round 14 of the NRL's continuing in Melbourne. The match between the Storm and Knights has just kicked off. The later game sees the Raiders host the Roosters in Canberra. Raiders coach Ricky Stewart insists his side's playing better than their latter position of 12th would suggest.
14: Even some games we lost this year, we haven't been far away. I've got to try and be balanced in when I'm reviewing games and performances, where last week was, you know, a really, really strong performance.
5: The Super Rugby Pacific final series is underway in Wellington. The Hurricanes are leading the Brumbies 38-7 at halftime. And Australia has recorded its lowest ODI score in Pakistan, 157, to lose game 3 by 4 wickets and the series 2-1. It's 6:04. That's news and sport.
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4: Hawkesbury Valley Way at Clarendon has a praying at Racecourse Road and Great Western Highway at Emu Plains with a west-facing crash near Carey Street. At Cranbrook, Northern Road has a praying near Fifth Avenue affecting traffic in both directions. And the Hume Motorway northbound traffic's pretty grim from Campbelltown up to a semi-trailer breakdown near St Andrews Road overpass. And a truck's conked out at Lucas Heights, aiming south on Heathcote Road, a little down from New Illawarra Road. I'm Steve Carline on 2GB.
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5: Partly cloudy with south to southwesterly winds up to 20 kilometres per hour. Sunny tomorrow, 9 to 20 degrees in the city, 6 to 21 in the west. Looking ahead, sunny again Sunday, a shower or two Monday, Tuesday and Wednesday. Right now in town, it's 16 degrees, 15 at Bankstown, it's 13 degrees at Campbelltown and Gosford. I'm Madeline McNeil. 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
19: Happy Friday. Love to hear from you as we hit the weekend. 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Round 14 of the NRL is continuing at Amy Park in Melbourne. The Storm and Knights clash has just kicked off. It is nil all after 5 minutes of play, but there is drama there. Phoenix Crossland from the Knights has been KO'd by decoy runner Joe Chan. So he's defending from a scrum. Chan's run the angle as a decoy and just cleaned him up. And Crossland is KO'd. So that'll be a category one. He won't play for the rest of the game. In fact, a Medicab has gone out to get Phoenix, who they are talking to, which is great news. But Phoenix Crossland taking a heavy knock there early in that match and still waiting to see what the referee does there with Joe Chan. It'll certainly be a penalty, but will it be more? We'll have to wait and see. I'll keep you updated. The later game is a beauty between the Raiders and Roosters at GIO Stadium. A big game for both clubs. The Raiders, they can't afford another loss with their ladder position of 12th, and the Roosters, they don't want to lose three in a row, do they? So it's a big one. Interesting subplot too. Raiders gun Ethan Strange taking on the team that let him go. There'd definitely be some questions asked about that in Roosters HQ. League great Billy Slater will join me for a preview shortly. He'll be helping call all the action for Nine. The continuous call team will also have you covered as soon as I'm finished here on Sports Today. Last night, the Fozball phenomenon continued to gather pace. The Sea Eagles, too strong for the Rabbitohs, 28-14 at Foz Pines Park. Looked like it could have been an ambush. South got out to an 8-0 lead, but from there, it was pretty much all one-way traffic. Captain Jake Trbojevic best summing up Kieran Foran fever.
20: But on the way here, everywhere I drove, it's had Fozball, Foz Pints, Kieran Foran chicken. I'm like, geez, we better play good. So thank God we turned up and played well, because there was a lot going on.
19: There was a lot going on. Well summed up by Gerbo there. Manly up to third place. Foran could dead set be coach of the year. It's just remarkable, the rise of this 35-year-old. He was only playing last November for New Zealand, of course. And who's to say Manly can't go on to win the comp? After three rounds, they look more like wooden spooners. What do you think, Manly fans? Are you booking your grand final tickets? Let me know. 131873 is the number. 0460873873 if you would like to send a text. Hamali Olakau'atu back to his rampaging best. 266 run metres, 140 post-contact and 5 tackle breaks. South just could not handle him. There was a bit of controversy out of the game. I will get to that shortly. Wayne Bennett was particularly grumpy, even for him. We'll hear from Broncos coach Michael Maguire and why he dropped his premiership hero Ezra Mam. Also coming up tonight, Swans star Charlie Curnow ahead of their clash with St Kilda at the SCG. That should be a beauty. And Mark Bosnich will join me to talk all things football. Or will he? Yes, he will. He has recovered. He was involved in, what would we say, an incident earlier today at a celebrity penalty shootout at the Star in Sydney. I'm reliably informed he'll take some strong medicine. And join me later. Make sure you stick around for that one. And the Super Rugby Pacific qualifying finals are underway across the ditch in Wellington. Let me give you the score. It's not great. Hurricanes 38, Brumbies 7 early in the second half. 38-7. No Australian team has won a finals match over there against the New Zealand opposition from 21 attempts. And it's not going to change tonight by the look of that. That'll be 0-22. Unbelievable. I'll keep you across that score throughout the show, maybe. Adam Hawes with you this Friday, the 5th of June. Welcome to Sports Today. Well, it is a crucial clash in the nation's capital tonight. The Raiders hosting the Roosters. For more, I'm joined by league legend Billy Slater, who's on duty for 9. Hey, Billy, thanks for your time as always, mate. The Raiders, they need a win to stay in touch with the top 8.
8: Yeah, well, they got one last week against the Cowboys, Adam, and it was a much-needed one. We're over the halfway point in the season, and the top 8 are starting to get away from the rest of the field. So a much-needed win from the Raiders last week, and they'll want to back that up in a short turnaround tonight.
19: Minor premiers last year, the Green Machine, they're now running 12th. But, Billy, if they get going, do you reckon other teams would be looking over their shoulders?
8: Well, I just think they're the unorthodox team in the competition. They play the game slightly different. They've got guys like Hudson Young and Ethan Strange that just pop up anywhere, and they're really dangerous ball runners. So they do things slightly different. So that just makes them that little bit more dangerous and probably harder to prepare against. So if they can hit their straps, there's a reason why they were the minor premiers last year. They haven't found the consistency that they had last year, but if they can hit those straps, they're certainly going to challenge anyone.
19: Yeah, and Ethan Strange looks like he's building as the season goes on. We saw how important he was for the Blues in Origin 1. Could he be the difference out there tonight?
8: Well, he's building as his career goes on. He's probably played 50-odd games now in the NRL and starting to find his feet. So a really dangerous player, and he looks dangerous every time he gets the footy.
19: Well, the Roosters, they copped a spray from their coach Trent Robinson after last week's loss to Melbourne. Everyone's seen those pictures. Are you expecting a reaction from the Chooks tonight?
8: Yeah, absolutely. And it was a forgive game for me. They had half their side that was backing up from a State of Origin performance. And I know firsthand how hard that can be, not just physically, but mentally and emotionally. So, they forgive one for me. It was back-to-back losses off the back of 6 straight wins too. So they're up for a long time, the Roosters. I just think that it's going to be a cracking game tonight. I think both teams will be right up for it, and I think the Chookies might just get back to their best.
19: Okay. Well, they do get a big boost. Mark Nawanga Nitoaza, he returns from injury on the wing for the Roosters. They look to me like they've missed his X factor in attack.
8: Yeah, well, he can do some special things, can't he? He's already scored some crazy highlight tries in his career thus far, and it's a welcomed inclusion, not just there, but also he's a big body coming out of the backfield. So big Marky, he gets back on the field from that ankle injury.
19: Yeah, looking forward to that. All right, let's get to it. Who are you tipping and by how much, roughly?
8: Yeah, look, I'm going to tip the Roosters. I think the Roosters will get the chocolate tonight. I expect them to be a lot sharper with the football and work a lot harder in defence than they did last week. Like I said, they had a lot of Origin players backing up, and I think they'll have a full tank of fuel this week, and they'll be really hard to beat.
19: And Billy, just before you go, you name your Queensland team Monday. Are you all settled, or could it come down to a few performances this weekend?
8: Well, a week of footy is still to go, and you know there's a game on now, the Storm and the Knights, and you know obviously tonight's game, and plenty of footy to be played over the weekend. So we'll sit down at the end of the weekend and build Queensland's best team, and we'll go after it again.
19: Perfect. Billy, thanks for coming on the show. As always, looking forward to your call on Nine.
8: Yes, thanks, Adam.
19: There is Billy Slater on the job for Nine. It is the Roosters v the Raiders live and free on Nine from 7:30 p.m. The continuous call team will also have you covered. Mark Levy, Mark Riddell and Josh Morris, they are on air straight after sports today. Just checking that score now at Amy Park in Melbourne, and the Storm have gone in. Stefano Utuakamanu, the big front rower, has crashed over. So it is 4 points to nil, Melbourne over Newcastle. You can make that 6 points to nil because Suafalongo has just converted. So Storm 6, Knights 0 after around 9 minutes of play there at Amy Park. And as I mentioned earlier in the show, Phoenix Crossland, he copped a very, very heavy head knock in defence. So he's off the field. He got taken off on the Medicab after Joe Chan, the decoy runner for the Storm, cleaned him up. So we'll hear more about that, no doubt about it. But Storm leading that one 6 points to nil. Now, going back to last night's game at Foz Pines Park, as it was renamed, and were the Rabbitohs dudded? A couple of controversial calls went against the Rabbits last night. A try was disallowed by the bunker to their winger, Ed Cozzi. They ruled he planted the ball on the touching goal line. There was a split frame in it. South fans say the belly of the ball was grounded for a try first before it hit the white paint. Probably the bunker could have favoured the attacking team there, but I won't bag them too much for that. But I will bag the match officials for missing that blatant knock on from Ben Trbojevic in the lead up to Clayton Faalolo's try. He put the ball on the ground. He put the ball on the ground to play it, but then the ball got stuck on his hand because they had this sticky spray on like they all do, the players, to hang on to the footy. So as he lifted his hand up, the ball came with it. Then it dropped back to the turf. Knock on. Knock on every day of the week. Let's have a listen to Wayne Bennett post-match.
9: He didn't play properly, did he? That's simple as that. But we pay all this money for the bunker and we still don't get it right. Well, we weren't playing well, so I'm not going to use that as an excuse. But the bottom line is that, you know, that's what they're there for. They play the ball. They've got to go back to the play the ball and the try scored. And that was in that all in the one movement. And if that's an acceptable play the ball, then the game's going to change enormously very quickly.
19: Yeah, the game will be in trouble if that's acceptable play the ball. Absolutely. Look, the bunker can't rule on the play the ball as the rules stand at this stage, only what happens after it. And I'll tell you why the bunker can't look at the play of the ball, because if they were allowed to look at the play of the ball, they'd have to disallow 50% of the tries scored. How often do we see the ball played incorrectly? So the NRL says, let's leave sleeping dogs lie on that one. So let's not look at the play of the ball. But there are no excuses really for the referee and touch judges to have missed that fumble from Ben Trbojevic. But I will say the better team won. Manly getting the points there, 28 points to 14. Before we get to a break, let's check those scores for you. It is the Storm leading the Knights 6 points to nil after around 10 minutes of play there at Amy Park. While in the Super Rugby qualifying final in Wellington, the Brumbies have scored, but they're still a long way behind. Hurricanes 45, Brumbies 12, and that's still with about half an hour left in that game. Brumbies fans, cover your ears, your eyes, everything. That's a shocker. We will be back with plenty more on the other side, but give us a call. 131873 is the number. 0460-873-873 is the text line.
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4: Good evening, Mr. Hawes. North-facing breakdown under Thorn Lee in the North Connex Tunnel. You get past that and then the M1 has a north-facing prang on Hawkesbury River Bridge in the fast lane. Northern Road at Cranbrook with a prang near Fifth Avenue, and at Clarendon there's a crash affecting Hawkesbury Valley Way, both ways around Racecourse Road. And south of New Illawarra Road, there's a clapped-out truck on Heathcote Road at Lucas Heights causing issues. I'm Steve Carline on your traffic leader, 2GB.
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19: Adam Hawes with you, 22 after 6 o'clock this Friday evening, checking the scores, and it's still Melbourne 6 leading Newcastle 0 after 14 minutes of play there at Amy Park. Just one try there to Stefano Utoikamanu for the Melbourne Storm in the Super Rugby qualifying final. This is over in Wellington. It's the Hurricanes 45 over the Brumbies 12. Some news out of the Bulldogs today. Well, three signings, in fact. Inari Tuala and rising stars AJ Jones and Jed Reardon. Reardon played against the Storm the other week with that win, and his dad, Steve Reardon, was there, and it was lovely scenes after the game, after that win over the Storm. And I remember Steve Reardon, a tough old Canterbury player back in the day. And Inari Tuala, he's such a dependable player, and I heard Cameron Serrato talking about him just yesterday, about how impressive he's been. So he has signed a two-year contract extension, Tuala, so he'll be there till the end of 2028. Jones and Reardon have inked one-year extension. So a bit of movement there at the Bulldogs. Checking the text line, Scotty says, "G'day Adam, was just thinking last night's show about the Foz thing. If they still sell 4 and 20 pies at the footy, maybe they could call 4 and 20 pies." Scotty, one of your best, mate. You've been thinking about that all day and you've nailed it. Well done. I thought of a McFoz. Macca should bring out the McFoz at Brookie Macca's for sure, but that's a beauty. 4 and 20. I like it. Well done, Scotty. Thank you for that. Speaking of Kieran Foran, I actually think the success he's having at Manly will see other clubs look at younger coaches going forward. I mean, there used to be a stigma about coaches not being able to coach players they played with or played against, but Foran has showed it can work. 8 wins from 10 games. That's more than just a sugar hit. That's a pretty decent sample size. It's not a new coach bounce. You just listen to how the players, the Manly players, speak about him. They don't want to let him down. Every time they take the field, they're doing it for Foz. They respect him because they saw firsthand what he went through out in the footy field. And he was tough. He was as tough as they came. He never backed down from anything. So I'm not saying it's going to work for everyone, but clubs will definitely be sitting up and taking notice of what Kieran Foran's doing at Manly, because don't forget they were 0-3. 0-3, they were firming for their first ever wooden spoon when he came in. Now they are sitting third on the ladder. So that's going to get some attention. So of all the current NRL players out there, who do you think could do a Foz? That is, who could retire and, you know, take up coaching and be a success? 131873. If you have a suggestion for me this Friday evening, 0460873873 is the text line. I mean, I look at a guy like Adam Reynolds, such a smart footy brain. He's retiring at the end of the year. He's 35. He's achieved everything. He's won premierships, origins, you name it. Put him on the coaching staff as an assistant, and if things don't work out, throw him in like Kieran Foran. Anyway, let me know if you can think of any other players who could make the jump into coaching. Just further on Manly, Tom Trbojevic, he'll be back from a hamstring injury for their next game against the Bulldogs. That's how good they're going. Tommy Trbojevic isn't even playing. Tommy Turbo's in the grandstand. There was a time when Manly just could not win if Tommy Turbo didn't take the field. Now they've won 8 from 10, although he did play in a couple of those games. So he'll play against the Bulldogs after next week's bye, and it's really good timing because stand-in fullback Clayton Falolo has picked up a hamstring after scoring.

0: Tika will join Big Tino, Tino Fa'asumalawi, as co-captains for the rest of the NRL season. The Knights have converted. Kalen Pong has put that one straight between the sticks. So it is 6-6 at Amy Park, Melbourne versus Newcastle. Looks like being a bell ringer down there. Going to the Super Rugby Pacific qualifying final and the Hurricanes, they've cracked the 50, raised the bat. They've gone in 52 points to 12 over the Brumbies in a final. What is going on? The gulf between New Zealand and Australian rugby teams is wider than ever, so it does seem. Alrighty, now Michael Maguire at the Broncos, he has explained why he dropped his premiership hero Ezra Mamm and replaced him with backup half Tom Duffy.
1: Obviously, Ezzy's been going through a bit with his game, and then Tom Duffy's been playing well. So I've always been one to, you know, when someone's performing well, give them an opportunity. And, you know, this is just a moment in time that Ezzy's going through, and he's gone back and worked hard at his game. And every player may go through that or will go through that at some stage. So it's about responding. And, you know, Tommy's come in and we know what he's capable of, and he brings a lot of energy to the team. So that's something there that I felt was what was needed this week.
0: It's strange to hear Madge talk about bringing energy to the team because Ezra Mamm is an energetic player. I mean, when they charged the title last year, yeah, Reece Walsh was dominant, but Ezra Mamm is right behind him, and he's an energy-driven player. So it's strange to hear that. He hasn't been at his best form, obviously. He's missed the most tackles of anyone in the NRL. So Madge has just had enough, and that change had to be made. And we've seen Tom Duffy earlier in the season for the Broncos play really well when he's been called up. Massive game this for the Premiers tomorrow night. I mean, that's an obvious statement, but there is an assumption that they're just going to bounce back. There's an assumption that they're just going to rock onto Suncorp Stadium like they did last year against the Titans in their black jerseys and just smash them. So it's a danger game because if they don't do that, if they don't get the 2 points, that's huge trouble for their premiership chances. In fact, I'd probably be ruling them out because they've got a pretty tough run home, the Broncos. Okay, Socceroos, they're in action this weekend. They play a final warm-up game against Switzerland on Sunday. That is ahead of the FIFA World Cup, of course, which gets underway next Friday. Less than a week, how about that? Now, 21-year-old Paul Okon-Engsler will take on the Swiss in this warm-up match, and he revealed today a stirring message delivered to him by his dad, former Socceroos skipper Paul Okon.
2: When I made the squad, he kind of said to me, you know, when he congratulated me, he kind of said, you've already done something that I haven't been able to do. I never got the opportunity to play in a World Cup. So yeah, just me being able to do that and to take part in that is such a, I think such an achievement for me and my family. And yeah, I'm just so grateful for that.
0: Yeah, we wish Paul all the very best. He had a great season with Sydney FC in the A-League Men's, and I'm sure he'll do us proud over there in the States. That game kicks off 5 a.m. our time Sunday morning at San Diego's Snapdragon Stadium. I love some of these names. Snapdragon Stadium. What did we have last night? Foz Pines Park. They just keep getting better and better. Before we hit a break, let's check those scores again. It is Melbourne and Newcastle locked at 6-6 after 20 minutes of play there in the first half at Amy Park. 6-6, and in the Super Rugby Pacific qualifying final, the Hurricanes still lead that one by a whopping 52 points to 12, if you don't mind. We have to get to a break. We've got plenty more to come, including Charlie Curnow from the Sydney Swans straight after this.
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4: For anyone doing the Sydney Exodus northbound, the issues with North Connex and M1 at Hawkesbury River Bridge, all sorted. A crash at Clarendon has closed Hawkesbury Valley Way in both directions between Racecourse Road and Percival Street. Hume Motorway northbound traffic's copping a hiding from Campbelltown. That's heading up to a semi-trailer breakdown near St Andrews Road overpass. Ridebridge action primarily heading south, and the M5 remains popular west of Revesby. I'm Steve Carline on your traffic leader, 2GB.
5: We've got a very emotional Ahmed El Ahmed with us. The Bondi hero is being accused of assaulting his father. He says he's a victim of extortion. What do you want to say?
6: Since the situation happened in Bondi, I've been given a chance. This untrue. It's a false allegation.
5: I don't believe them. I don't believe your brothers. I don't believe your dad. I don't believe any of them, but he's saying very clearly the allegations aren't true. This is about money and this is about extortion.
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1: Listen, I know you've lost a bit of weight and you've got your six pack back, but can you drop off?
2: I'll be Ronald. I'm happy to be Ronald.
1: Well, I would have thought I'm tall, Ronald. I've got the
2: right no, but he's Ronald. A tall streaker.
0: Yeah. He's thin.
2: Yeah.
1: Oh, so he's a fat shamey now.
0: This is no, I'm in your gang too. I'm the Hamburglar. You're Grimace.
2: Oh, who could be Birdie?
0: Which one's Birdie?
2: Birdie is...
0: Bird.
2: Yeah, the bird.
0: Bird.
2: Yeah. pretty straightforward, that one.
0: Yeah, that was, wasn't it? But to be honest with you, I couldn't remember that character.
1: Back around the grounds, Melbourne 26, Newcastle 18. 22 minutes left in the second half. 26-18, Melbourne leading Newcastle. A break back with more.
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0: Jay Moss has ruined me.
2: Massive issues.
0: Oh, I'm not joking. I can't move.
2: We may need to...
0: So, mate, I'm not joking. It's like someone's stabbing me in the back.
1: You reckon you've broken a rib or something?
0: Nah, I think I've strained a muscle. And then Jay Moss, he gave me a couple of exercises. The first couple were good. And I'm like, yeah, it's starting to feel better. And then he told me to do one where I tilt my head right down and stretch the muscle. I couldn't move my head back up. I couldn't get my head back up. All right, so now I'm in a heap of pain. Oh.
1: I'm going to need a Kit Kat.
0: Mate, oh, it's painful, very painful. Oh, my goodness. All right, let's continue the show. Stop staring at me.
2: Well, Newcastle have hit back.
0: Oh! Ah! The cameras aren't on tonight, are they?
2: Yeah, they are.
0: Oh! Mate, I'm not joking. I've done something to my neck.
1: Why don't you lie on the ground or something to stretch it out?
0: All right. No, but I don't think I'll get back up. I'm really? Serious.
2: I'll help you.
0: No. No, the last time you helped me.
1: 26-22, by the way. Melbourne Storm leading Newcastle. Mate, I've actually had a couple of people reach out to me just off the back of that gentleman that's moving the bulls and everything and the sheep and the cows and everything else.
0: Yep.
1: Saying, Levy, can you play us the night that Piggy shared that joke about the bulls? So while you're sorting out your back, here it is.
7: You bought a farm.
1: You what?
7: A mate of mine and I, we bought a farm. We're getting into the...
1: You've got too much money.
7: No, well, we're getting into the cattle business. So
1: right.
7: A couple of months ago, we bought a heap of female, like the cows, and we bought a big black Angus bull, which, geez, they're not cheap, thirsty.
8: How much was he?
1: No, they're not.
7: No. So we got a, we got a.
8: Had he been de-sec?
1: So you know the difference.
8: You know
1: between
8: what the problem was? Problem yeah, was yeah, it yeah, was yeah. De-sec.
7: No. Well, Darryl, that was, well, funny you say that. It's funny Darryl says that because, mate, we went up there, this is before Christmas, we went up there and, we obviously had the black Angus bull there and we're thinking servicing and all that sort of thing. Mm. Nothing doing. Nothing was doing. So.
1: Oh, really?
7: We rang this vet.
8: Maybe it was gay.
7: Well, we rang the vet. Mate, we rang the vet and the vet came over and came to saw it and we told him what's happening and he said, I'll take these tablets and if you can give me...
8: So like, yeah, what's you?
7: Hey,
8: you said, I'll help out here.
7: Well, he said to me, he said...
1: You give to the bull.
7: Well, we gave it to the bull. So we say, so you gave these tablets to the bull. And the next week we went back up there. Mate, it, honestly, and I'm not trying to be rude here, but servicing all the cows and everything, ran through the property, the next property's fence, and started servicing all their cows as well. Mate, I'm not sure what the tablets are called, but they taste like peppermint.
1: And if you believe that, that's a load of bull.
8: You had me then. Oh, I'm crying.
1: You're a fool.
8: It's a great show.
1: Is the neighbour happy? That was one of your best.
0: Yeah, it was a good one that day. I loved it because I got Dave in, Big Man in so well there.
1: Oh, you got everybody. You got me too.
0: Oh, good.
1: Hey, Pick, it sounds like you've injured a muscle that you haven't used in a long time. J-Moz might have to give you a deep rub down to loosen it up from Chris.
0: J-Moz is not going anywhere near me because he's ruined me. I'm standing up now because it actually feels like the most comfortable position, standing up.
1: You're all right.
0: Well, you saw me. I can't even have a drink now. I can't tilt my head that way to have a drink.
2: You need to, like, hang from something.
0: No, I'm not taking any more advice.
2: No,
0: from
2: even
0: you
2: if you
0: after
2: hang,
0: that
2: gravity
0: one.
2: Pulls everything back into place.
1: All right, we'll take a break. I want to get your thoughts on these Origin teams. 26-24 Melbourne leading Newcastle. 17 left in the second half. We'll take a break. Back with more.
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0: used to take Christine and I to Redfern, but most of the time it was at the Sydney Cricket Ground, and he always sat us on the Paddington Hill. And I watched so many games from the Paddington Hill, and little did I ever think, because I just wanted to be a rugby league player. I mean, I like my cricket, but I wanted to play for South. Everybody wanted to play for South. Little did I ever think that I'd be out there playing for New South Wales and games for Australia and fielding down at fine leg on the Paddington Hill, where I used to sit with my dad and my sister and watch the games.
1: Cricket people are very much into their history and their stats. Did you ever go back and think, Ray Lindwall, one of our greatest ever fast bowlers,
0: played
1: fullback for St. George in the grand final. So you think, well, if he could do it. But by the time it came around, it was really something you couldn't do both, could you?
0: Yeah, they were crossing over, and Graham Hughes was the last guy to play for New South Wales cricket and rugby league in the same year. But cricket was starting to train earlier. I think that was in the late 70s for Graham, and it was really difficult to play both sports.
1: Let's go to 1971. That was the grand final that was won by South over St. George. It was a Ron Coote try in the corner.
0: Yeah.
1: George Piggins played a pivotal role.
0: Yeah.
1: But then a year later, Manly played the Roosters in the grand final. That would have been quite shattering for you, and one of the many blows that South fans had to cop over the years.
0: I think that's the first blow that I remember. I mean, losing the 69 grand final, Dad took us out to see that too against Balmain, and we were just odds on favourites to win that. And my memory of that is Balmain just slowed the game down. Blokes went down injured, and we never, I think it was 11-2, and we never really got, you know, any momentum in the game. So I cried all the way home from the Paddington Hill to Matraville in the car.
1: I'm going to get back to the South story then, that cricket, you were starting to realise, I'm pretty good at this. Famous 1981 Ashes series. Yeah. And someone rings you up and says, hey, Mike, we need a bowler. What for? For the last two tests.
0: I know. It's just such a bizarre story, John. I actually went over there to play club cricket, league cricket in the Northern League in Lancashire.
1: Right, okay.
0: Playing for a club called Fleetwood, which was near Blackpool. And I got a call from a mate of mine that was on a scholarship, a guy called Greg Geese from Newcastle. He was on a scholarship at Gloucestershire and said some of their bowlers were injured. And would you want to come down and have a trial? And bowled a few guys out in this trial match, and they signed me up. I was on £65 a week at Fleetwood. If you sign this contract today, we'll give you £1,000 cash and a car. And have you got an airfare home? I went, nah. Well, we'll pay your airfare home. So I signed up for Gloucester, and I played a couple of games for them. And I'm sitting at the Cheltenham Cricket Festival. We're playing against Hampshire, and Malcolm Marshall steaming in, and the room attendant brought this telephone out. And there's this voice. You've been added to the Australian squad. And I thought it was a G up. So I told the bloke to just hung the phone up. And 5 minutes later, he rang back and said, this is Fred Bennett, the manager of the Australian cricket team. And he said, get in your car now and leave and drive up to Manchester.
1: It's a famous test match with Ian Botham.
0: It was the fifth test. Yeah. And they won that secured them the Ashes 3-1.
1: But you arrive, you walk in, there's Dennis Lilly. I mean, you're in the same team.
0: Well, they gave me this room key and said, your gear's already up in the room and go up to this room. And I roomed with Dennis Lilly. And I remember he walked in about 20 minutes after I'd sort of got in the room. I stood at attention. I didn't know what to say to him. These were guys that I grew up worshipping in the cricket like I'd worshipped the South Sydney blokes.
1: You were a very good bowler, and we'll get to that shortly, but you weren't a great batsman.
0: No, not that good.
1: And as a result of your poor batting, you got yourself a twoies ad, which every sports man and woman in the country was desperate for at the time. The famous Mojo ads. It
0: Absolutely.
1: Was Australia 2, and it was Ray
0: Absolutely.
1: Price. But you've taken Joel Garner, you've a cover drive to the fence on the last ball to win the game.
0: Yeah.
1: That didn't happen.
0: No.
1: And there's a story, isn't there?
0: Yeah, there is. We turned up at Football Park in Adelaide, and there's no cricket square there. It's an AFL ground. And they go, well, how's anybody going to face Joel on this? So they bought out a piece of metal. They went and got a bit of metal, which was from me to you. It was like square, and they got Joel to bowl on that. Well, I'm trying to hit him through the covers, and I'm not a good batsman. And this is Joel Garner. And after about an hour, Joel comes up and says, my arm, it's hanging down, man. I can't bowl anymore. And I've got this idea. I'm going to stand behind you and throw it out into the covers. And when I say now, you just swing the bat. So that's
1: what
0: happened. No, I never hit
1: it.
0: He threw it, and I never hit the ball. Although I lived on that for a long time. I'm happy to tell the story now. It's such a long time ago.
1: Let's come back in a moment, because that late 80s period would would have been quite a joyous time for you.
0: Yeah.
1: Mike Whitney's here with us tonight. It's OnlyFans. More in a moment.
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1: Welcome back. We're talking with the great Mike Whitney, who, of course, his heroics in the 1981 Test Series. He had to wait 6 years before he finally got back into the Test team. How did you feel when they finally picked you?
0: I was at my mum's place. Tradition was Christmas Day at mum's, and the phone was on the wall in those days, and the phone rings. And mum goes, answer the phone. And it goes, Mike. I go, yeah, this is Bob Simpson. I go, oh, hey, Bobby. He said, you know, Bruce Rude and Merv Hughes aren't looking that good, and we want to fly you down. Are you available? I went, absolutely. I've got to go back to Clovelly and grab some gear. And he said, well, you're on this flight with books. So, yeah, look, I got a couple of wickets in that game, but I became famous for blocking out Sir Richard Hadley.
1: For 18 balls.
0: Yeah, with Craig McDermott. Sir Richard and Danny Morrison take the second new ball, and he was just, he's one of the greats of all time. I've spoken to him in the dressing room that night, John. He came and he was so disappointed. And I've been on stage with him, and he said, that's the most disappointing day of my cricket career.
1: He couldn't get
0: you
1: out.
0: How I couldn't get me or Craig McDermott out. He'll never know. He never bowled me a bouncer. And I said to him, Richard, why didn't you? He said, I didn't think I needed to bowl you straight on the stumps and you were going to get out. But yeah, the last one blocked. And it blocked it down to him, and I ran back into my crease, and the competitiveness of Sir Richard Hadley, he tried to throw the wickets down, hoping that I was out of my ground and he was going to run me out. But I got a great picture of him walking off and I've got my helmet and he tapped me on the head and he said, you've done a great thing for Australian cricket today, mate. And then Ian Smith, the wicketkeeper, came up and gave me the ball. So as the years went on, Richard, who I'd run into every now and again, said, I've taken 36 five-wicket hauls and that's the only ball that I haven't got. And I went, bad luck. Smithy gave it to me. And in 2015, when the World Cup was down in Melbourne and they flew me down there to this fantastic gala dinner where Sir Ian Botham was there, Sir Viv Richard, Sir Richard Laddie, everybody was there. And Mark Nicholas introduced me on stage, said, I don't really know why Mike Whitney's here. And I quickly told this story and I got him up on stage and I gave him back the ball.
1: Wow.
0: And mate, he had a tear. And his wife now, Lady Di, tells me that that ball, when you open the front door of their house, it's in a glass case with the story right as you go into the front door of their house.
1: You need to tear up now.
0: Yeah, mate.
1: What a story.
0: Over a cricket ball.
1: While you were enjoying this fantastic renaissance of your cricket career, Souths enjoyed a magnificent renaissance then. They were regularly in the finals.
0: Yeah.
1: They were the minor premiers in 1989. They would have been joyful days, but you didn't quite win the premiership.
0: No, we just couldn't get over the line.
1: We move into the 90s. There's a story around this. Was 1992. You're presented with something. What's that one about?
0: Do you remember the journalist Phil Tresidder?
1: I do, yeah.
0: The great Phil Tresidder. Well, he was the president of Randwick Cricket Club at the time, and I think he was editor of Australian Golf.
1: And this is a magnificent trophy you've got sitting on the table here.
0: He says to me one day, you've got to come to this South Sydney Rabbitohs luncheon at South Leagues Club at Redfern. They've asked me, can I bring a guest, and I want you to come. And I went, yeah, and they're giving out awards for the end of the season for player of the year and player of this and player of that. So I said, I'd love to come, Phil. So we got dressed up in a suit. And I didn't know about this award, but Souths every year used to give an award away to someone who played in another sport, but they knew was a tragic. So they get John Sattler. Now, I had two heroes in sport. Sats was from the Rabbitohs and Doug Walters was my hero in cricket. And Doug's last season was 80-81, which happened to be my first season. Yes. So I played a season sitting in the dressing room with Doug
1: with
0: Walters.
1: Doug Walters, yeah.
0: In those days, watching him smoke,
1: that's right.
0: Play cards,
1: that's right.
0: Bet on the horses, all this stuff that you heard was true. Mm. But John Sattler, they introduced John, and I'd never met him. And here's my hero goes up and he goes, well, this is the Spirit of South Sydney Award. And this year it goes to Michael Whitney. And I looked at Phil Tresidder and he just smiled at me. He knew. And I went, Phil, you buggy. You didn't tell me. He said, I wasn't going to tell you. I wanted you to have a nice surprise. Mate, to get up on stage and in 1992, I'm 33 years of age. I was shaking getting this award off John Sattler and they wanted me to say a few words. I could hardly speak, mate, standing next to Sats on the stage. He was just such a huge figure in my life. Captain of the Rabbitohs, Captain Australia, as tough as teak. And I actually sat next to him later that night and had a conversation and then spent some time with him over a number of years, the loveliest, softest human being you'd ever meet until he put those boots on, mate, and he just went to another level. I'll never forget getting that trophy that night. I just couldn't believe it.
1: We're tearing up a few times here. All right, so that's 92, and then over the next few years, we started to see Super League in 1995. Even then, South started to struggle. You get to the culling process. Souths are kicked out of the comp.
0: Yeah, look, it was the back end of the 90s, and we weren't going that well. And the great Don Lane had always said that the number 14 jumper should be the jumper for the fan, to designate the fan. So to try and help Souths and raise some money and get a bit of more notoriety about them, this Group 14 started. It had Laurie Brereton, his sister Deirdre Griesven, who were politicians, Nick Greiner, Andrew Denton, Mikey Robbins, Alan Jones, and everybody got together and we started to try and help Souths and get more people involved. And before I knew it, they said to me, we need someone from Group 14 on the board and we want to ask you, Michael, will you go on the board? And I went, oh, yeah, okay. So I took this position on the board and I actually, on the night I got inducted into the board, George was the chairman and I remember looking around and there was, you know, with all due respect to these guys who'd been on the board for a long time, they were old.
1: Mm.
0: And as I was speaking, saying, if my father was alive, he just wouldn't believe that I'm on the board at Rabbitohs. And one of the guys fell asleep. And that was a bit of an indication of...
1: Yeah, the malaise.
0: Of where it was at. Yeah. So things accelerated very quickly. And then before I knew it, I got asked to be the deputy chairman. So I took that position to sit next to George at the board table. And that day that Souths got kicked out, mate, it was like losing a family member. Mm. I mean, and I clearly remember there wasn't only sadness, but there was anger. People were really, really angry that they could do this to one of the foundation clubs. We lost the first court case. I couldn't spend a lot of time at that one, but the second court case was in the court at Macquarie Street, and I had to go up in the stand. And, mate, I clearly remember one day sitting there, and we had the eminent Tom Hughes and another fellow called Richard White, who was also a barrister. I think Richard became a Supreme Court judge in the early 2000s. And Nick Pappas, who was the lawyer, who's now the chairman of the club, who was the lawyer that came into a board meeting one night and said, I think we've got a case with restraint of trade and the Trade Practices Act. But I'm looking at Mr. Hughes, Mr. White, Nick Pappas, and two other people from Nick's office. And over on this side, they had about 50 dudes, mate. Yeah. They had a dozen silks, 20 lawyers, and all those people just bringing in reams and reams of paper, thinking, how are we ever going to win against these people? They've got just so much money. We didn't have a team. We didn't have any sponsors. We were still having a red and green ball to try and raise some money, and people were donating money. Country towns were passing the hat round in pubs and sending $1,500, $3,000 down to the Rabbitohs to keep this whole thing going. Anyway, we lost the second court case, and there's a crazy story there with Mr. Stokes, where Andrew Denton and myself and Nick Pappas went and saw Mr. Stokes one night, Kerry Stokes, and asked him for $5 million because that judge during the second court case said, you've got no team, no sponsors. I want to see $10 million on affidavit sponsorship, and you got 2 weeks to do that. And after about 10 days, we'd got about $5 million, and Denton rang me up one day, and he said, you know Kerry Stokes better than me. You've got to ring him. So I rang his secretary, and she said, oh, yeah, Kerry's in Sydney. Well, that's a lottery win. Is he available tonight? Yes, he is. Well, I've just won the lottery twice. Mm. So he owned number one Bridge Street at the time, and he was up in the penthouse. So I went early, and then Andrew and Nick came. Nick spoke to him about the legal situation. Andrew spoke to him about the Rabbitohs and what it meant to people. And then it was my turn to go. And I went, Kerry, we need $5 million. And he was smoking then, Kerry, and he had like a scotch and ice. And I remember him going, and then taking a sip on this scotch and ice or bourbon and coke, whatever it was. Yeah. And he said, I think I can help you. Well, we just looked at each other. He's a Western Australian. Mm. He didn't even know much about rugby league. So without his intervention, nothing would have happened. And it gave us a chance to go back into the courtroom and say, well, we've got the $10 million. But we lost that case, and it went to the High Court. There was three judges in the High Court, and we won 2-1. How was that day? It was joyous, mate. It was. And after the rallies that we'd had in Sydney where everybody marched, I mean, the first one, there was like 40,000 people. News Limited said there was 20. The second one, I actually emceed from the steps of the town hall. There was 80,000 people. They reckon it's the biggest non-war rally ever held in Sydney. And it wasn't only South supporters. It was people from St. George. It was people from other clubs. Yeah. It was people from, you saw a netball banner. Yeah. I think everybody knew.
1: It was unfair.
0: And this was the big end of town trying to squeeze a club, and everybody knew it was wrong.
1: You come back into the competition, and famously, you struggle. The two pivotal things that happened were Russell Crowe, Michael Maguire, the Burgess brothers all came together, really made it all worthwhile.
0: I think Russell and Peter Holmes are caught. Got together. And again, Peter Holmes, of course, from Western Australia. But Russell had convinced him to team up and we'll buy the Rabbitohs for $3 million.
1: And you've got now got Russell's got the Book of Feuds. You've got the ringing of the bell.
0: Yeah.
1: You've had the grand final where Burgess has played with injury, almost reminiscent of what Sattler did.
0: John Sattler in 1970 against Manly.
1: I mean, if you didn't win another comp, it would be disappointing. But you got joy out of winning the court case and getting back into the comp.
0: Yeah.
1: Reviving South in 2014.
0: Yeah.
1: The joy you had early in your life.
0: Yeah.
1: It's given you a lot of joy, hasn't it?
0: Yeah, I've been around for 5 grand final wins. That one against Balmain was a loss. But 2014, which is another crazy story, I was playing in a band with a few mates of mine, and they'd actually booked a gig over at this Narrabeen Sports Club on grand final day, not thinking that South were going to make the grand final. Yeah. So they made the grand final. I'm going, mate, again, it's You're headlining with Wayne Pearce. So me and Junior up there playing in the band, I'm in Narrabeen. Like, come on, son.
1: When the game's on?
0: Yeah, well, I listened to the first half of the game on the radio going home, and then I got home and watched the second half of the game on my own in my place in Maroubra.
1: Screaming, yelling.
0: When GI scored that try, which sort of put us in front, and then we scored a couple of tries to really bring it home. But Mark Ellison, the football manager of the Rabbitohs, who I've known for many, many years, had sent me one of these rubber wristbands to say, if we win, there's a gig on at the juniors and you can go in up the back lane there and show this thing and go into the celebrations. Mate, when we won, I was running around my place. If there was footage of me running around my place on my own, I was there on my own, it would be the most bizarre footage. Mm. I was, after all of that pain of going through those court cases, that was the payoff for me. That win and that night at South Juniors was just an amazing celebration, and Andrew Denton was there. Most of the board that had been there in the group 14 come and celebrated that night, and it was absolutely sensational. And there was a little backstory behind that. Madge had asked me, I think they played St George at the SCG, and Souths were getting changed in the home room where I got changed for 14 years with New South Wales. And he said, well, you come out and talk to the team about what this home dressing room is about. And a lot of people don't know this, but when the SCG was built, that dressing room was designated as the New South Wales cricket dressing room. So we say we lend it to other people. We lend it to Australia. Yep. We lend it to any other team that's been changed. But I got to speak to that team. They come out and they beat St George. And then Madge asked myself, Kathy Freeman and a couple of other people to go to training. And every time I turned up, we won the following weekend. So I had this real good rapport with the team that season. And in the end, they won the grand final. So it was just an amazing rugby league season for me to have a little bit of involvement and then see the team win.
1: Yeah, I mean, you've encapsulated the joy of being a fan and how much it means to you. So let me go through some of these questions I ask. Best ground to watch footy?
0: Oh, well, I spent that much time at the SCG. You know, Redfern Oval was fantastic, the traditional home of South, but SCG, spent a lot of time there on the Paddington Hill.
1: Hot dog or meat pie? You prefer a hot dog?
0: Hot dog.
1: Hot dog. Hot what dog. About day game or night game?
0: Day game. Afternoon
1: that's
0: game.
1: Right. That's right. Best rivalry in the NRL? I think I know what this is.
0: Well, it's either us and the Roosters. I mean, we play Manly, you know, they stole some of South's players after that 71 grand final, so that's a great rivalry. And our rivalry with the Dragons is pretty healthy as well.
1: And the Book of Feuds has become part of it, hasn't it?
0: Book of Feuds.
1: Russell Crowe.
0: Yeah, absolutely.
1: And that's always very, very healthy. Most annoying fan base?
0: Broncos.
1: Broncos,
0: yeah,
1: really? Wow,
0: yeah.
1: Okay. If Souths aren't in it, Origin or Grand Final, you have a preference for one of those, Origin, Grand Final?
0: I love the Origin. I mean, the level of Origin football is just insane now, and it's only getting faster and better.
1: Favourite player of all time? I'm getting a hunch where you
0: John Sadler.
1: Yeah, John Sadler.
0: Johnny Sadler's
1: he
0: my favourite.
1: He wasn't that
0: player.
1: Big, was he? Either?
0: But just
1: incredible.
0: Built, yeah.
1: Incredible. And I don't know whether you've got any, but if South were to win another comp, would you consider getting a tattoo? Oh, you got one. Ah, there it is. As a Rabbitoh. When that was 2014, you got that one? Or earlier?
0: No, just a few years after.
1: Right, okay.
0: Yeah.
1: Because you know Ray Martin's committed to it if they win another comp.
0: Has he?
1: I imagine that. That'll be something. It's been such a pleasure, Michael Whitney, and I think you've given us a real sense of what it's like to be a fan. Thank you so much.
0: Good on you, John. A pleasure to be here with you, mate.
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12: Good evening, I'm Carolee Katzenbalist. Police will not rule out charging a hero pensioner who shot an alleged intruder after the elderly man and his wife were stabbed. 75-year-old Keith Blessing and his 72-year-old wife Diane were allegedly stabbed during a violent home invasion in their Tenterfield home in the northwest of New South Wales. Keith then grabbed his legal firearm and opened fire, wounding the alleged attacker. The victims are now recovering at a Gold Coast University hospital in a critical but stable condition. Their daughter Kathy Blessing has been by their bedside and says it's a tough time.
13: It has been comforting to know we have the support of the wider community. This has been deeply traumatising to our family, and no family should ever have to go through this. We're very proud of our parents and their bravery. They're recovering in the hospital here, getting excellent care.
12: A coronial inquest has found nothing could have stopped the shooting of Curtis Cheng outside New South Wales Police Headquarters, Jack Hahn reports.
14: It's been 11 years since the shooting death of a police accountant on the footsteps of the force's headquarters. A coronial inquest finding a senior constable was justified in killing the 15-year-old gunman who opened fire on Curtis Cheng. The attack today described as an act of violent Islamic extremism. The coroner conceding it was not possible to prevent the shooting as the gunman planned the final steps just 3 hours beforehand, and ISIS material was only accessed by the boy a month before the shooting. Jack Hahn, Sydney.
12: The opposition claims confusion over One Nation's housing policy proves it's not a serious party of government. Federal politics reporter Nelson Scott.
15: In a TV interview with Sky News, One Nation MP Barnaby Joyce was asked to explain whether a ban on foreign citizens buying property would extend to permanent residents. After initially confirming it would, Mr. Joyce went off air to clarify details before returning to retract his comments.
16: On further investigation, no, we are not going to be kicking permanent residents out of their house.
15: The minor party has also been under pressure to clarify a policy which would see temporary visa holders forced to sell their properties within 2 years. Senator Sean Bell struggled to explain what the penalty would be for those who fail to divest their home.
17: This policy is one that is being brought forward and investigated.
15: The opposition claims the confusion shows One Nation is strong on slogans, but weak on substance. Nelson Scott, Canberra.
12: Checking finance, one Australian dollar trading at 71 cent US cents.
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12: AFL at the MCG after a massive turnaround and by just one goal. Western Bulldogs over Hawthorn, 3AW football.
19: They've won three in a row by a kick. First the Demons, then the Pies, and now they bring down the Hawks. 12-5-77 to 9-17-71.
12: And that score again, Western Bulldogs 12-5-77 to Hawthorn 9-17-71. In the NRL, an amazing win by the Sydney Roosters over Canberra Raiders 26-0 and Melbourne Storm over the Newcastle Knights 32-30. The Socceroos are getting ready for their final hit out before their opening World Cup game against Turkey. Australia will face Switzerland in a friendly on Sunday morning. South Australia has snatched another major event with the Men's Australian Golf Tournament moving to the North Adelaide course for three events over a seven-year period, effectively sharing the tournament with Australia, with Victoria. And Australia has recorded its lowest ODI score in Pakistan, 157 to lose game three by 4 wickets in the series 2-1. And that's the latest news and sport.
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12: It'll be partly cloudy this evening. Southwesterly winds up to 20 kilometres per hour. Tending westerly as the night goes on. We're dropping down to 9 degrees overnight ahead of a sunny Saturday. Top temperatures of 20 degrees on the coast and again in the west. Then another sunny day forecast for Sunday with a top of 20 before a shower or two on Monday and 19 degrees and partly cloudy with a chance of showers on.
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26: Hi there, welcome to the show, wherever you might be listening around Australia. Thank you for joining us. We've got a big show coming your way, including Kevin Donnelly, who's written a book about Pauline Hanson and One Nation. The Police Commissioner Mal Lanyon will be dropping by the studio, and so will Charlie Teo, the neurosurgeon who's effectively been banned from operating in Australia. And don't forget, if you like what you're hearing, you'll find more of the show on our daily podcast, and we're heard in all parts of the country. 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
26: We are big supporters of New South Wales Police. I think you probably know that. In fact, I'm about to spend a few hours with the Raptor Squad in the next few weeks. They've asked me to come and say hello. And I think anyone listening to this show and this station would know that most of the time we are going into bat for the police when others are attacking them. But from time to time, it's the cops at fault. Like the case involving Tom Starling. We've advocated for the Canberra Raiders player and given him a platform to speak. He's been in our studio alongside his mum, talking about the night on the Central Coast when he was bashed by the police. Tom Starling was belted up by two police officers at Avoca. And in the past 24 hours, a police whistleblower has exposed what happened behind the scenes. Former Detective Kurt Haywood had the job of reviewing the case.
0: I read the report and the charge sheet that was associated with the footage and saw a classic case of overcharging and trying to justify their actions by overcharging and saying things that just didn't happen.
26: And this was a stitch-up. There's no doubt about it. Tom Starling had been out enjoying a 21st birthday party. He ended up in a police cell. The next day, the football star was hit with seven charges. He was accused of assaulting an officer. He was accused of trying to grab a gun. But inside the local cop shop, Detective Kurt Haywood wasn't convinced.
0: I went to the crime manager and expressed my concerns with what's happening, and we're watching the footage together, and I'm saying, you know, there he is, punching an unconscious man three times. And I said it a few times in the conversation, and the crime manager said, well, you keep saying that. I see a man who's resisting arrest, not a police officer punching an unconscious man.
26: So Kurt had seen the CCTV. Tom Starling was the victim. He did not assault an officer. He did not try and grab anyone's gun. The cops lied. The CCTV showed Tom Starling being punched by two police officers. The two police officers are now facing court themselves, pleading not guilty to common assault. After 5 long years, their case finally starts in the next week. But in that heat of the moment, when Detective Kurt Haywood was speaking up, he was shot down. He's told Four Corners on the ABC that in the end, he left the police force.
0: I didn't want to work for those people. If they've got that stance and they agree that those actions are justifiable and right, then that's not who I want to work for.
26: What a loss. Detective Haywood should still be in the cops. The Police Commissioner, Mal Lanyon, is now live in our studio. Police Commissioner, good morning to you.
2: Good morning, Ben. Great to be with you.
26: Do you feel sorry for Detective Haywood?
2: I absolutely do. I appreciate the fact that Kurt spoke up. A speak-up culture is what we need, what we're encouraging in the New South Wales Police Force. Kurt did the right thing.
26: So he was there in the police station saying, hang on, I'm looking at these charges. I'm looking at the CCTV. It looks like the police are in the wrong, not the footy player. But he was ignored. The crime manager just told him to get back to his job.
2: Yeah, I need to be a little bit careful, Ben, that I don't go into it. As you rightly pointed out when we started, there are two police officers currently before the court. Can I just say, but I do applaud the fact that Kurt spoke up. That is exactly the culture that we want in the New South Wales Police Force.
26: You've now lost him. He's no longer in the police force. Would you be encouraged to sit down and have a conversation with him after he spoke up this week on Four Corners and possibly welcome him back? You need good cops like that in the police force.
2: Absolutely, I would. I think, as I've shown before, I have no reluctance to speak to former police officers, particularly those that want to serve the community of New South Wales. Kurt has shown exactly the qualities that we want in police officers.
26: Have you seen that footage of what happened to Tom Starling at Avoca?
2: I have, Ben.
26: What did you make of it?
2: Difficult again for me to comment on while we've got officers before the court. As you know, four people were charged on that night. One of the persons has been convicted. I'd rather leave that to the court, obviously, in terms of the police officers. Can I say some of the footage that was shown on Four Corners, all of the footage that was shown on Four Corners, is difficult to watch.
26: Do you feel sorry for Tom Starling, considering he's been waiting 5 years and he's still got a court case to go?
2: He's certainly been through a lengthy process. Again, some of these matters do drag on to the detriment of all involved. I do feel for Tom. Again, the matter is before the court, and I'll certainly leave it to the court to decide in terms of those officers that are charged.
26: And I know that your mission will be to lift up those good officers, which are 99% of them, the ones doing the right thing. And if you've got people doing the wrong thing, you've got to show them the door. What's the current status of those two cops involved in the Tom Starling case?
2: They're currently still employed by the New South Wales Police Force. They're on interim risk management plans, which means that there are a range of conditions around them. Ben, what I'd like to do, if I can, is just put a bit of context around this here. As I said, it's incredibly incredibly difficult to watch these videos. They are not our finest moments by any extent. But can I say, as an organisation, we have over 2.2 million calls for service every year. We charge over 101,000 people every year. Out of that, there are 1,320 allegations of excessive use of force, of which 42 of those are sustained. So that's completely unacceptable in itself, the fact that we do sustain those allegations. But in terms of scale and scope for the amount of work that police do, I don't want the Four Corners program to be seen as deriding all honest, hardworking police officers who do an outstanding job every day.
26: No doubt about that. We are joined by the police commissioner. He's live in the studio with us right now, Mal Lanyon. I just want to share with you this other case from Four Corners involving Jody Knott. Police were called to help Jody after she suffered a psychotic episode in 2023. Officers were seen stomping on her head and kicking her while she was on the ground.
3: I need a taser.
4: Get the taser then. Go, please. Just please go. Please go.
26: Thank you. All right. Now, the two officers have been jailed. Nathan Black received a non-parole period of 3 years, 3 months. Timothy Trouch copped 3 years. That would have been also difficult for you to see what happened to Jody on that day.
2: Oh, the footage is disgraceful and completely unacceptable. It's against our oath of office. It's not something that we'll tolerate in the New South Wales Police Force, and the courts have seen fit to deal with it.
26: I'm wondering whether police officers are the best people to be turning up when someone's suffering a psychotic episode. Rod Roberts, the Upper House MP, a former police officer, is pushing for a change to how we deal with these mental health incidents. In the UK, they use right care, right person. This is where trained mental health clinicians attend incidents instead of police. Is this an idea that we could look into in New South Wales?
2: It's something that we're well advanced on. We work very closely with our health partners because we agree with you. Police are not mental health clinicians. We want the right care for people that are mentally ill or suffering an episode. Health are the right people. Our health partners do an outstanding job every day. We are working towards that as a model. We do want a health-led model, recognising that the best care is provided by health professionals, not police officers.
26: I'm told that 2 years ago, the Premier sent New South Wales Police to the UK to look at this model called Right Care, Right Person, and we haven't seen anything happen since.
2: We're moving towards it. As I said, we are working very closely with health. We're getting very close to signing off an MOU with health, which is puts us down that path. I think we're both committed to doing that, making sure that the right care is provided. There needs to be a balance, but because I need to make sure that police assess risk when our health partners are going to these incidents. If there is a risk of serious harm, our police will be attending.
26: And sometimes police would be better served chasing other cases and criminals as opposed to hanging around and supporting someone through a mental health episode, even though they are there to protect and serve. And a lot of the times you have someone who will be suffering a psychotic episode and the last thing they want to see is a uniform and flashing lights.
2: That's absolutely right. The blue shirt is not always the best person, the most appropriate person to attend one of those incidents there. Since COVID, there has been a marked increase in the number of mental health incidents we go to, whether it's purely mental health or just other crimes where there is a mental health component. It is challenging for our police officers to make decisions in relation to those matters each and every day, and our police attend many, many of those incidents every day.
26: Is there any pushback from New South Wales Health or other departments about getting more involved in some of these cases?
2: It's only about getting the balance right, Ben. We just need to get to that balance where health workers are sufficiently protected by police where there is a need and where there is a risk of serious harm. That's what we're focused on. I think both organisations, both Health and New South Wales Police, want the right thing by members of the community who are suffering from mental health episodes.
26: Our guest is Mal Lanyon, the New South Wales Police Commissioner. We have a long weekend this weekend. That means you guys will be out in force. What message do you want to get across?
2: Just slow down. Driver behaviour is still the greatest cause of our fatal accidents. We're 12 fatal accidents up on last year, or 12 fatalities up on last year. Every one of those deaths is someone's family. We know that driver behaviour accounts for the majority of fatal accidents. Speed in itself accounts for 40% of our fatal accidents. We want people to slow down, obey the road rules, drive to the conditions, rest when you need to, and get there safely.
26: And if you need any more encouragement, double demerits.
2: Absolutely. They're certainly there in the background.
26: Double demerits this weekend. Mal Lanyon, thanks so much for coming in the studio.
2: It's a pleasure, Ben. Thanks for your time.
26: The New South Wales Police Commissioner live on 2GB.
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26: Well, Dr. Charlie Teo is continuing his fight to operate in Australia. It's been 3 years since the neurosurgeon was pushed out of the country. Charlie Teo first gained global attention for operating on patients who'd been told they had no hope. That all came crashing down. He was the subject of complaints that alleged he did not properly inform patients of the risks involved with their last resort surgeries. In 2023, the Medical Professional Standards Committee found him guilty of unsatisfactory professional conduct. So it means he's essentially been banned from performing brain surgery in Australia unless someone is looking over his shoulder. He now operates in patients in places like China, Spain and Hungary. And even though he's essentially been driven out of Australia, he continues to fund brain cancer research down under. He's hosting the Rebel Ball for his supporters, which is raising money for the Charlie Teo Foundation. If you want to be there at the Rebel Ball, which is coming up, it's pretty easy. You're invited. You just go to the website, charlietofoundation.org.au, and you can be there. If you're a supporter of Charlie Teo and you've never met him, this is your chance. charlietofoundation.org.au, and he's live in the studio. Dr. Charlie Teo, good morning.
10: Good morning, Ben.
26: How are you?
10: I'm really good, thank you.
26: Where have you been?
10: I was in China, then Cambodia, then China again. I was going to go to Ethiopia, but I had to come back for a, because my partner Tracy had an accident, so I came back to look after her. But otherwise, yeah, a lot of travelling.
26: So Ethiopia? What, someone's booking you to go to Ethiopia to operate on someone, or was that unrelated?
10: No, it's just some pro bono charity work to teach the neurosurgeons there. I'd already been there last year, and they invited me back again this year to do some more teaching.
26: And you're still in this situation where the rest of the world wants you, but your own country doesn't.
10: Yes, it's kind of weird. It's really sad, but yeah, the rest of the world sort of clamouring to have me operate there. So I've operated in, you know, many different countries since losing the right to operate here in Australia.
26: Why are you still fundraising for brain cancer research down under?
10: You know, Ben, it's such a bad cancer that you've got to give people hope. And one of the things that we can provide is that, you know, you're not alone. We're not going to let you die without a fight. That's what brain cancer research is all about, trying to find a cure for these people and treatment options. So I think it's my responsibility to do that for any patient suffering from brain cancer.
26: One of the people supporting you is a news.com.au journalist, Sidoni Marden. You operated on her brain tumour more than 18 years ago and she lived to tell the tale. I don't blame her for writing all of these positive stories about you, because if it wasn't for you, she wouldn't be here.
10: Yeah, so, you know, she's a lovely lady. She always declares it too. So I'm not quite sure what the issue was there, but it was very unfair. She, you know, she always declares that the stories are always the truth. She's approached by many different people to do stories, and she just picks, you know, one out of 20 or 30 stories that she gets asked to do. So it's a reflection of the sentiment of the Australian public, I think.
26: Yeah, Sid Marden says, I'm thankful for Charlie Teo, who takes risks that no one else will. He gave me the opportunity to say yes, and it was up to me to take the risk. I'm forever grateful for being given that choice, and others facing an early death deserves the same. Do you give enough warning to people that what you're doing is risky and there's a chance they won't survive?
10: Oh, my God, Ben, look. You know, I'm known from my fellows who travelled to Australia to learn from me of being overly pessimistic. So I call it glooming. And I think it's our responsibility to make sure and to underscore the risk of brain surgery. And so if anything, I overplay it because I think it's our responsibility to make sure of that. And, you know, I'm known for that. So, you know, 100% I do that.
26: How blunt can you be with people? Like, can you say to them, listen,
10: no,
26: you...
10: I'm too blunt sometimes. I've been accused of being, you know, painfully... honest, and I agree that that's what I am. And I always warn people, I go, listen, I'm going to be very blunt about this. I'm sorry, but here's the truth. Leave it up to them to make the decision about whether they should or should not go ahead with surgery.
26: And whenever we talk about Charlie Teo, we will receive messages from people saying he saved my life, he saved my mum's life, he saved my son's life. I mean, I've got a friend, Jane Stacey, who I know, whose life was saved by you. I went and said good luck to her just before she went under the knife. And her dad, David Berthon, who used to work here at 2GB, he didn't know. None of us knew whether she would survive or not. In fact, we thought she probably wouldn't. But somehow she did after being operated on by you. And I still remember bumping into her at a function a couple of years ago, and our eyes caught each other from across the room, and we went and said hello to each other, and I just said to her, you're not meant to be here. But she is. She's alive and well today.
10: Oh, I know. I see those patients every day. There's thousands of them who should not be alive and are still alive because they took a risk. They had the courage to allow me to take risks with the surgery, and it paid off. The sad thing is that if you want to take risk now, if you have the appetite for risk now, you can't find anyone to do it anymore.
26: You would like people to come along to the Rebel Ball. You know, you've got a lot of fans out there who might not have had the chance to meet you. So what can they expect of this ball that's coming up?
10: I've got an exclusive for you.
26: Oh, yeah?
10: Yeah.
26: What's exclusive?
10: The guest of honour is Gina Reinhart, and she wasn't upset at all about me announcing it today. When I told her I wanted to announce it on the Ben Fordham show, she said, go right ahead. So Gina's our guest of honour. Like you, she did not listen to the rhetoric. She did not listen to the narrative, and she, you know, when all that bad stuff went down, she goes, hang on, I know that guy. He's not that guy. And she was very, very supportive. She's been a very good friend and a loyal, loyal supporter of the foundation. And I'm really pleased to say that she's attending this year as our guest of honor. And like you, Ben, you know, one of the good things that comes out of being vilified is that you really know who your friends are. And you've been a good friend, she's been a good friend, and I'm really pleased to say that she's going to be at the ball. So if you want to meet, you know, the world's, well, Australia's richest person and the world's poorest neurosurgeon, just come to the ball and you can meet some pretty interesting people.
26: Oh, well, that's fantastic. I'm going to give you the details right now. The Rebel Ball is on at the Sydney Event Centre in the Star Casino on June 20. And if you want to secure your seat right now, just go to the website charlietofoundation.org.au. Keep on going, Charlie, because you don't have a choice. Thanks so much for coming in.
10: Thanks very much, Ben.
26: Charlie Teo, live in studio. You can be there at the Rebel Ball. 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
18: Luke Grant.
1: 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They should have nothing to do with this country. Their interests are in China. They run all the progressive issues. They are an irrelevance, I think.
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1: But they wield so much bloody power, it's appalling.
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0: 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That's L-Y-K-A.
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3: Well, the orange wave is showing no signs of slowing down. One Nation has now surged past Labor to become Australia's most popular political party. The Redbridge Group Accent Research Poll revealed yesterday primary support for One Nation has jumped 4 points to 31%. Labor's primary voters dropped 3 points to 28%. And if someone had have told Pauline Hanson a couple of years ago she'd be polling 31%, she would not have believed them. But that's where she's at right now. Meanwhile, support for the coalition continues to fall. Its primary voters slipped from 22% to 20%. And there's a book out right now about One Nation and Pauline Hanson by Dr. Kevin Donnelly. It's called Wake Up to Woke, Why Pauline Hanson's One Nation Party is So Popular. It sheds light on why millions of Aussies are flocking to One Nation and turning their backs on the major parties. Dr. Kevin Donnelly, the author and commentator, joins me on the line right now. Good morning.
4: Good morning, Ben.
3: Am I right? Pauline Hanson would have dreamed about these numbers a few years ago.
4: You're dead right. And at the last federal election, for example, One Nation only got about 6% of the primary vote. But nobody really imagined that she would be as popular as she now is.
3: Is this because of the success of Pauline Hanson and One Nation or the failure of the coalition?
4: I'd argue it's both. In the book, I explain what's happened. If you look overseas, in England, for example, we had Brexit a couple of years ago where England left the European Union. And then we had the first election of Trump. And there are a number of parties, centre-right parties in Europe, that are very popular. If you look overseas, there's been a cultural shift where we're moving to be more conservative. People are fed up with political correctness or being woke. Now, that's happening in Australia. So when you look at why Pauline Hanson and One Nation are so popular, there are a range of reasons, but I think it gets back to the fact that a lot of Australians now are saying, enough is enough, we're fed up. And we saw that with the number of people who voted against the Indigenous Voice to Parliament.
3: If the economy was stronger and if people felt like their standard of living was higher, it'd be harder for Pauline Hanson to attract votes, right?
4: Yeah, I mean, we could talk about that. I don't agree necessarily. There's an English cultural critic, Roger Scruton. He talked some years ago, he made the point, the economy is important, finance, the economy, things like inflation, they're vital. But he talked about the change in the West in terms of its culture. Now, whether it's because of indiscriminate immigration, whether it's because of pushing multiculturalism, whether it's climate alarmism, even gender fluidity, there are a lot of these issues that don't relate to the economy as such, but a lot of parents, a lot of grandparents are deeply troubled about them.
3: And it's not just older people who are voting or leaning in Pauline Hanson's direction. You're seeing it from younger people too.
4: Definitely, that's true. And I mean, if you were a young person going through school and university over the last 20, 30 years, you would have confronted all this woke ideology, this sort of cultural left push. And I think young people are reacting against that. They're saying, well, look, we are Australian. We're proud of our mainstream culture. We are a Western liberal democracy. And so we really should celebrate what we are. And we only have to look overseas at the Middle East or Russia and Ukraine.

0: again, I mean, we're privileged to live in this country. We have the freedoms that other people would die for, and that's why so many come here. So I think it's not just the economy, it's not just older people.
1: And if you have a look at Pauline Hanson, she's got fewer no-go zones when it comes to her speech and her messages and her communications. So, for example, when migration's out of control, she can say migration's out of control, where you've got mainstream politicians who'd be too afraid to say such a thing.
0: You're dead right, and I can remember, I think it was a year or two ago, Julia Gillard, she wasn't Prime Minister then, but somebody asked her, what is a woman? What is a man? And she was too afraid to answer it. So she sort of bumbled on for a while. And Hanson, Pauline Hanson, she's authentic, unlike a lot of politicians who, we only need to see the budget, the ALP budget to prove that. A lot of politicians easy with the truth, if I can put it that way.
1: We are talking to Dr. Kevin Donnelly. He's got a book out called Wake Up to Woke, Why Pauline Hanson's One Nation Party is So Popular. You can buy a copy through his website, kevindonnelly.com.au. And what about the recruitment of Barnaby Joyce? Do you reckon that's going to make a difference, Dr. Donnelly, the fact that others within the mainstream parties are seeing some MPs moving across from one party to One Nation?
0: Well, there's an expression, everyone loves a winner. And the fact is, Pauline Hanson and One Nation are on a roll at the moment. We had the South Australian election, as you know, and Corey Bernardi, who was a Liberal originally and then started his own party, but he's now a One Nation politician in South Australia. So people are starting to wake up and think there's something happening here. There's a fundamental change in Australian politics. And people are no longer loyal, if you like. Back in the old days, my father was a diehard Labor voter, and that's it. That's all he believed in. But these days, a lot of young people in particular are more diverse in terms of what they expect. And I only, it's a silly example, but when I grew up in Broadmeadows in Melbourne, there were, I think, three beers. Now, if you go to a shop, there are over 150 beers. People want choice, and the uni-party system, as they call it, Labor Liberal, they have to do a lot more to attract the vote.
1: Is the Liberal Party dead?
0: No, and Jeff Kennett, who had been some years ago the Premier in Victoria, Jeff made the point recently, there should be a coalition of the Conservative parties. Now, whether it's One Nation, the Liberal Party, the Nationals. Certainly in Victoria, I mean, you're lucky in New South Wales, you've got a relatively stable government. But in Victoria, it's appalling what's happened here. And so I'd argue nationally as well, if we're going to save the nation, we need people, politicians, to put aside their ego, to put aside their petty politicking and trying to be Machiavellian, as they say. We need to get a coalition of conservatives. And if that means the three major parties, when I say major parties, I mean centre-right, they join and preference one another, that's what they should do.
1: That would be Anthony Albanese's greatest fear, and that can't be a bad thing. And I think you're right, we're going to see more of those orange posters with One Nation signage whenever we go to the polls going forward. The book is called Wake Up to Woke, Why Pauline Hanson's One Nation is So Popular by Dr. Kevin Donnelly. You can grab a copy right now through his website, kevindonnelly.com.au. It's great to catch up with you, Doctor. Thanks so much for your time.
0: Always a pleasure, Ben. Thank you.
1: Author and commentator, Dr. Kevin Donnelly. kevindonnelly.com.au. Wake Up to Woke is the name of the book, Why Pauline Hanson's One Nation is So Popular.
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1: Now, we've got a record breaker. A bloke has caught the largest red-bellied black snake ever documented in Australia. His name is Chris Williams. He's been a professional snake catcher for 35 years. And a few years ago, he travelled to Glenhaven in Sydney's northwest for what he thought was a routine job. But he came face to face with the biggest snake he'd ever seen. He measured it and couldn't believe his eyes. It was just under 2 metres long. But he wanted it to be verified. So he donated the snake to the Australian Museum. And now they have come back with some interesting news. Chris Williams, the professional snake catcher, joins us on the line. Hi, Chris.
12: G'day, Ben. How are you?
1: Good. Did you know straight away you had something special?
12: Oh, undoubtedly. Yeah, this was a special snake from the time we saw it. You don't get too many, well, you don't get any snake, any red bellies as big as this one. And so he was out sunning himself, having a snooze. So once we grabbed him by the tail, they always put on a bit of a show and he was thrashing around and all that. And I was trying to hold him up above my head and the head's still dragging along the ground, much to his annoyance. So, yeah, it was certainly a memorable one.
1: Right. So you had a feeling there and then, look, this has got to be one of the biggest red-belly black snakes we've ever seen, but you wanted to make sure that you had the official word. So what did you do with the Australian Museum?
12: After I caught him and got to have a closer look at him, you could see it was a very old snake. He was starting to get skin folds where, you know, he was getting towards the end of his life. So took him home with the intention of taking him into the museum, and he died a couple of days later. So that was very sad, but it meant that we were able to get a very accurate measurement, and Dane Trembarth, who runs the collections at the museum, clocked him at about 1.95 metres and then went back through all the records from the Australian Museum that have been going for well over 200 years, and it's the largest one they've recorded. It's the biggest one any of the snake catchers have seen. There's a good chance that some of your listeners will be hearing this and saying, well, I remember being up on my uncle's farm and seeing a big red-bellied black snake that was 3 metres, and if anyone's got any documentation or photos of a big red belly, we would dearly love to see it. They can send them through to urbanreptilemoval.com.au and we'd love to try and verify anything bigger, but it's a special animal. We don't see that record being broken anytime soon.
1: And so what are we saying? 1.95 metres, according to the museum?
12: Correct.
1: Right. And if there's a bigger one out there, you want to meet it?
12: We'd love to see it. We'd love to see it. We across the snake catching network, we'd go out to probably 1,000 red-bellied black snakes across a summer around Sydney. And for every job, people will tell us it's 2 metres or 2.5 or 3 metres. But once a red-bellied black snake gets to about 1.5 metres, they get really stocky and they're a chunky snake and they're an intimidating snake. And amongst the snake catching network, we've all turned up and grabbed a snake by the tail thinking it's going to be 2 metres. And then once you get the measurement, sure enough, it's still 1.5. They are, yeah, they're a big snake, but it's certainly the Hillshire that gets the majority of them. And we also got a brown snake in Kellyville last year that was 1.87, which was the largest one we've seen for a brown snake.
1: And just lastly, what are they doing with this? Are they keeping the snake skin? Are they displaying it?
12: They've preserved it, and it's somewhere within the collection there. I'm not sure where it is at the moment, but it's been preserved. And so when we're reduced to dust, that guy's still going to be preserved in a vat somewhere in the tombs of the Australian Museum.
1: Well, well done to you. You caught the record breaker. Chris, lovely to talk to you.
12: Thanks a lot, Ben.
1: Chris Williams, the professional snake catcher. So it was a couple of years ago that he found the red-bellied black snake in Glen Haven in Sydney's northwest. It's now been verified. 1.95 metres.
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1: Right now, though, we want to have a look at a new book that's sounding the alarm about Australia's education system. It says our history is being rewritten in modern classrooms, and the school curriculum has shifted away from education and towards activism. The book is called Mindless, How the Education System is Indoctrinating Children and Destroying Our Civilization. It's been written by Dr. Bella Dabrella from the Institute of Public Affairs, and she has a PhD in history from Cambridge University. She's been raising the red flag about what goes on in Aussie classrooms for some time. She says no one is benefiting from Australian history lessons. They present the nation's past not as a complex history, but as a crime scene. And Dr. Bella from the Institute of Public Affairs is live in the studio right now to promote this book, Mindless, How the Education System is Indoctrinating Children. Dr. Bella, thank you very much for joining us in the studio.
0: Thank you so much for inviting me in.
1: I'm guessing you would have had a lot to work with when opening up this can of worms about what's going on inside Aussie classrooms.
0: Oh, look, there's so much. I could have written encyclopedias about how bad it is, but I had to stick to 70,000 words. It is an absolute crisis in the education system. Parents really need to wake up to what is being taught to their children. There is a massive shift now from teaching children how to read and write, and we can see that in the plummeting standards of literacy and numeracy. And the shift has gone from knowledge and reading and writing to politicization. They're being politicized in the classroom with what we call woke issues. So climate change, radical gender theory, race theory, and this twisted version of history. They're being taught to hate Australian history and hate Australia.
1: At what age does this start? Because I can remember 20 years ago people saying this is happening in high school. Then people started saying it's happening in primary school. Now we hear about people doing, you know, welcomes to country and acknowledgements during childcare. So what date, at what age is all of this beginning?
0: As soon as they get into childcare, as soon as they're outsourced to the system, they are being indoctrinated. So it is actually mandated in Australia through the government's earlier learning syllabus. And this is the time that teachers are being told that they need to start turning children into political activists in the journey of reconciliation.
1: Telling teachers that? Surely
0: the
1: not.
0: Government, the education bureaucracy, which has been totally hijacked by progressive educational ways of thinking, and now instructing and mandating that this is taught in childcare centres. And it's not just the climate change stuff. It's not just the activism, but it's also radical gender theory. They are being told that this is the most exciting time to talk to toddlers about race and gender and sexuality.
1: We're talking to Dr. Bella Dabrera from the Institute of Public Affairs. She's got a book out today, Mindless, How the Education System is Indoctrinating Children and Destroying Our Civilization. You've got an example, Dr. Bella Dabrera, about maths being taught through Indigenous dance.
0: This happens all throughout the curriculum from primary school to secondary school. So this is because when the curriculum was written, they prioritized certain issues. And one of those issues is Aboriginal and Torres Strait histories and cultures. And they decided when they wrote the curriculum that every single subject would have to be looked at through that lens. So you have maths, science, art, history, physical education. Any subject has to have this priority embedded in that subject. And that's why you now have children, poor children, being taught how to add up and subtract through Aboriginal dance and song.
1: How is that even possible? I don't understand. How can you learn to add up and subtract through Indigenous songs?
0: Well, this is where you'd have to actually be in the classroom. And this is why parents need to take a much greater interest in the curriculum and what their children are being taught in schools. And it explains why children are coming out of schools with the worst literacy and numeracy standards that we've ever seen. And not only that, but they have no cultural literacy either. They don't know anything about the history or literature or anything to do with Australia's history or our civilization.
1: Our maths results aren't exactly flying high at the moment as a country.
0: No, they're terrible. They've been plummeting for years. The children can't read and write properly. There's 15-year-olds who can't understand how many pills to take if they look at a medicine box. They don't know if the gauge on the, they can't read the gauge on a car to see how much petrol is in the car. It is appalling.
1: What kind of feedback have you heard from parents? Because I know that parents who contact us are concerned about this type of thing.
0: Parents should absolutely be concerned. And if they think that it's a figment of their imagination, they have to be reassured that this is not happening, that their children are being deprived of an education by the system. And what's happening is that the state believes that their children are the state's. What we're facing now is an almighty battle between the parents thinking that the children are theirs and the parents and the state thinking that the children are theirs. And now this is the stage we're at. Parents need to reclaim their children and take much more of a role in what their children are being taught at school.
1: We understand the importance of teaching history, but we don't need shaming sessions. And you say a key feature of an Australian child's education is that he or she must apologise for the sin of colonisation. This reconciliation starts as early as kindergarten. The national curriculum is unrelenting and consistently negative.
0: All it teaches children is that Australia was invaded in 1788, and the story ever since then has been a story of dispossession and horror and death and genocide. They're never taught the positive aspects of Australian history. They only get one-sided, this black armband version. And it's turning children against their country. This is why we have young people going out in the middle of the night and wanting to cut down the statues of Captain Cook at his ankles because they think he's a colonizer. They think he's racist. They're not getting these ideas from nowhere. They're being taught this at school.
1: You've highlighted the problems with the way that our founders are depicted in schools. You say the education system lays the blame for the problems plaguing Aboriginal communities squarely on the arrival of the British in 1788. Are there any positive stories about colonisation or the country that's been built?
0: There are no positive stories in the national curriculum about Australia. And in fact, they learn about the invasion before they learn about the First Fleet. They have it completely backwards.
1: What about students? Surely there'd be some students in the classroom thinking, this is not right, what we're hearing here.
0: Well, this is the good news. Amongst all this horror story about how terrible the education system is, there are students who are figuring it out, and they're rebelling against the system, and they realise that they're being sold lies, and they realise that they're being sold the wrong version of Australian history. So there are some smart students figuring it out.
1: And for parents and students who want the truth bomb, you can get a copy of the book right now through the Institute of Public Affairs. It's called Mindless, How the Education System is Indoctrinating Children and Destroying Our Civilization. Thank you so much for joining us, Dr. Bella De Brera, and we can only hope that through education like this that we find a better way forward, although it's not filling us with a lot of hope based on what we're reading today. Thank you so much for your time.
0: Thank you so much.
1: You can get a copy of the book today through the Institute of Public Affairs. It's called Mindless, How the Education System is Indoctrinating Children and Destroying Our Civilization. Now, this is quite bizarre. A mother is in trouble after getting involved in a footy fight. You're hearing about this for the first time on 2GB Breakfast. The scuffle has broken out at an under-20s rugby union game in Sydney. Eastwood had been playing Warringah on Saturday. There was less than 10 minutes to go in the game, and that's when two players from the opposing teams started pushing each other, and a bit of a scuffle broke out. And the mum of one of the players from Eastwood then decided to run onto the field. Now, we've got footage of the encounter. She jumps in to defend her son and pushes a player from Warringah. The mum is now in trouble. She's been sanctioned by the Eastwood District Rugby Union Club, and she's also in strife with the Sydney Rugby Union over the incident. Now, we wanted to go right to the top to get a take on this. Nick Farr-Jones, the former Wallaby captain, live on the line right now. Nick Farr-Jones, good morning.
2: Morning, Ben.
1: Has your mum ever run in to save you when you're in a scuffle?
2: I don't think so. Not that I can recall. It's a long time ago. But I love passionate and protective mothers, so good on her.
1: We are advised these days just to settle down when we're on the sideline, but you can't blame a mum for wanting to go in and protect her son when she thought he was copping a hiding.
2: Yeah, no, it would have been spontaneous, no doubt. There would have been a lot of premeditation. But as I said, passionate, protective. She's in a spot of bother, but just give her a speeding fine, maybe one demerit point.
1: What's your policy when it comes to behaviour on the sideline when you've been watching younger people playing? What do you do when you're on the sideline?
2: Well, Ben, I've got four kids and now three grandchildren. So as a former Wallaby captain, I've got to be very quiet. I've got to be very low key. But if my wife, Angie, you know, jumped onto the field to protect one of my sons, good on her. Have a go.
1: You be trying to hold her back. Always good to hear your voice, mate. Thanks for jumping on the line briefly.
2: And you, Benny.
1: Nick Farr-Jones, the former Wallaby captain. So the mum is now being sanctioned by Eastwood District Rugby Union Football Club, and she's also been cautioned by the Sydney Rugby Union over the incident. And I don't know what to make of it. Part of me says, go mum, for sticking up for her boy. On the other side of the coin, if it was my mum, I'd be saying, mum, what are you doing? Stay out of it. This is my fight. And that's the show for the weekend. Thank you for joining us right across Australia. If you missed anything or if you want to hear more, you can find the Ben Fordham podcast. Just go to your favourite podcasting app and put in Ben Fordham and it'll pop up. We have new episodes every day. And the show is heard right around the country, so we want to make sure that we're across everything Australia-wide. 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
3: Hello, I'm Carolee Katsimbanis. A police officer has been sentenced over the death of an Indigenous teenager. It's understood this is the first time a New South Wales police officer has been sentenced over the death of an Aboriginal or Torres Strait Islander person. Benedict Bryant has been handed a two-year corrections order and ordered to undertake 500 hours of unpaid community service over a 2022 crash which killed 16-year-old Jay Kalani Wright. Jay's father, Lachlan, says they are aware the officer plans to lodge an appeal.
5: Whether they have a point of appeal, who knows? I mean, I'm no lawyer, I'm no barrister. We know it's coming, but we'll just take things as they come. It's taken us how many years to get to this point? We're fine with that.
3: The opposition claims One Nation doesn't know the details of its own housing policy. Minor party MP Barnaby Joyce was forced to retract statements after misrepresenting how the plan would affect permanent residents, while Senator Sean Bell has struggled to explain how what happens to foreign citizens that fail to sell their home within 2 years. Deputy Liberal leader Jane Hume has told Sky News it shows the party is not ready to govern.
6: One Nation are very good at having slogans. They're very good at, you know, whistling for dogs. But at the same time, they haven't really got any policy substance to back it up.
3: The Reserve Bank governor says recent interest rate hikes have most likely cooled the housing market as prices come down. Recent data shows the Australian economy is slowing as higher rates and the cost of living pressures bite. But testifying before a parliamentary hearing, Michelle Bullock believes there's still enough momentum for the economy to continue growing. A nationwide recall has been issued for a popular insulated thermos container over fears pressure build-up could cause severe eye injuries. The consumer watchdog says certain stainless King food jars lack a pressure relief valve, which can cause the stopper beneath the lid to burst. And just as in Victoria's alpine region at Mount Buller, Hotham and Baw, around 10 centimetres of snow is predicted to fall overnight, also in southern New South Wales. Thousands are expected to drive to the snowy mountains for the long weekend, with extra highway patrols on to make sure they arrive safely. Transport for New South Wales Director of Field Operations Rob Austin says drivers need to be careful.
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3: In the NRL, the Sydney Roosters have hammered Canberra in round 14, Andrew Lucas reports.
9: The Roosters have bounced back with a 26-0 shutout victory over the Raiders in freezing conditions in Canberra. The visitors led 22-0 at halftime and ran in 5-0 against a disappointing Canberra side. Mark Nwanganeetawase stood out in his return from an ankle injury, scoring a hat-trick in front of almost 14,000 fans. Earlier, the Storm beat the Knights 32-30 in Melbourne. Andrew Lucas, Sydney.
3: And in the Super Rugby, the Hurricanes beat the Brumbies 66-12, while in the AFL by just one goal, the Western Bulldogs mounted a spirited defence, turning the game around to beat Hawthorn 77-71. And at the French Open in the men's semi-final, Germany's Alexander Zverev is one set up against the Czech Republic's Jakub Mensik. And that is the latest news and sport.
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3: It'll be partly cloudy this evening. Southwesterly winds up to 20 kilometres per hour. Tending westerly as the night goes on. We're dropping down to 9 degrees overnight ahead of a sunny Saturday. Top temperatures of 20 degrees on the coast and again in the west. Then another sunny day forecast for Sunday with a top of 20. Before a shower or two on Monday and 19 degrees, and partly cloudy with a chance of showers on Tuesday and 21 degrees.
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0: wobbly and up for grabs. And the opposition, the Liberal National Party in Victoria, only needs 16 seats to win. So half of that, about half of that. So there's a real problem for the state government and Jacinta Allen. Now it's been a terrible mess, the ALP state government in recent times. One of the very messy episodes you'll remember is the Commonwealth Games that never happened in Victoria, and the money that went to Glasgow to put the Commonwealth Games on, which I think might be almost on now. I think it was June or July. So that was an absolute mess. So there's something you've purchased, the Commonwealth Games, and never used. Now, is that ever happened to you? Something you've bought but didn't use? 133-693, not the Commonwealth Games, but it's sitting there in the cupboard. Often clothes. You purchase clothes and you think, I've never worn this. I'll just give it to the salvos. I bought a teleprompter for my studio, which I've now changed my sort of setup. I'm using different studios. I had a studio dedicated to stuff that I was doing, a podcast studio and these sorts of things. Thought I needed a teleprompter. That's when you talk to camera and you read the script. And I couldn't really – I think I tried to work it out, and it was sort of a bit, you know, flimsy on the camera. It didn't quite connect very well. The camera was a bit small. So anyway, I never really used it, and I gave it away this week. A friend of mine needed something. She's presenting some sort of video sort of presentations, phoned me and said, a long lost friend. I said, oh yeah, you know, teleprompter. So I've given it away. So something you've never used, but you've purchased. 133-693 on Australia Overnight.
1: We've got a very emotional Ahmed El Ahmed with us. The Bondi hero is being accused of assaulting his father. He says he's a victim of extortion. What do you want to say?
2: Since the situation happened in Bondi, I've been given a chance. This untrue. It's a false allegation.
1: I don't believe them. I don't believe your brothers. I don't believe your dad. I don't believe any of them. But he's saying very clearly, the allegations aren't true. This is about money, and this is about extortion.
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0: Yeah, Weekend edition of Australia Overnight. Great to have your company and thanks for listening. I'm Pat Panetta. Ethan's in the booth and my number is 133693. On the way, the blank quiz, your chance to pick up a prize. The news of the week blank quiz isn't too far away. Sport with Andrew Lucas and our nostalgia expert, Matt Batten, will be taking your calls in the studio as well. But firstly, Laz is here. G'day there, Laz.
9: Thank you, Pat.
0: Yeah, I'm good, Laz.
9: I thought you weren't. I didn't think you were back till next week.
0: No, every weekend I'm here. Sometimes I take a weekend off.
9: Oh, okay. I've lost track of time, I think.
0: Yeah.
9: But Pat, I think the last time I spoke to you, said this big storm was coming in,
0: yeah,
9: and it was going to just literally destruct everything. Everything around
0: that's
9: us.
0: That's right. All the news people were saying that, you know, bunker down, the winds are going to be dangerous and the rain's going to be crazy. And what happened, Laz?
9: Nothing.
0: Well, there you go. It happens sometimes.
9: Absolutely nothing, Pat. It was, yeah, when I'm out, you've lived over here, and I'm in the Swan Valley, nothing happened.
0: Oh, that happens sometimes. We got to watch that in radio sometimes.
9: Yeah, anyway, Pat, okay. I want to talk about the lady who was talking about the horse. Okay?
0: Yes.
9: So where I live is not far from in the First World War when the ships went over there for Gallipoli and whatever, and that's where they trained the horses. They had Brumbies from eastern states and from New Zealand and whatever.
0: Yeah.
9: And that's where they trained them up and whatever.
0: Yeah.
9: And then they took them down to Albany.
0: Right.
9: And they put them on the ships with all the soldiers.
0: World War II, did you say?
9: No, World War One.
0: World War One.
9: World War One.
0: Right. Gallipoli and all that. Yeah, okay.
9: Gallipoli, right?
0: From Bunbury.
9: And I was down there last year for the dawn service. It was absolutely moving. And
0: so is Bunbury closer to Turkey and Gallipoli and those sorts of things? Must be.
9: What's that, mate?
0: Is Bunbury closer to Turkey and Gallipoli when you're taking off from there? Was it a distance thing?
9: No, Bunbury's only just down the road from us.
0: Yeah,
9: here.
0: From you. Yeah, yeah. But you get on the ship.
9: Yeah. Albany is about 500 kilometres down south.
0: Right.
9: And that's where they had all the ships and whatever.
0: Yep.
9: And they put all the soldiers, and there was dozens of them.
0: Right.
9: All ready to leave.
0: Yep.
9: And they all left from there, and they all went off to Turkey and whatever, and with all the horses.
0: Wow.
9: But do you know what? Pat? If it wasn't for the horses,
0: of course,
9: we wouldn't have won the war.
0: Because
9: the horses were so amazing.
0: Yeah, wow.
9: Absolutely so amazing. Right?
0: You seen that movie something on the Western Front? And it sort of, I haven't seen, it's pretty full on, but I remember watching, you know, the young men that went over to World War One were sold this dream that it was an adventure and, you know, just get on there and off you go. And these poor young fellows got over and it was a nightmare.
9: Yeah, it is, Pat, but there's a movie and it's called The 10th Light Horse.
0: Mm-hmm.
9: Right? And I don't know who's in the movie, but I've watched it. Watch it. It's unbelievable because it's a true story about those horses and how those horses and the saddest part of that was when the war finished, they weren't allowed to bring one horse back home.
0: Is that right? They had to stay there?
9: No, they killed them.
0: Oh, how awful. Wow.
9: Yeah. That was horrible. And these horses saved so many people's lives.
0: And people would have bonded with those horses as well, of course, to do that. Very interesting. A window into the past and how wars were fought way back then. Thank you, Laz. World War One. Peter in Castle Hill. Hi, Peter.
9: It's actually Mac Anthony.
0: Oh, it's Mr. Albanese, our Prime Minister. Oh, thanks for calling.
9: My word. Oh, yeah, boy.
0: Yep.
9: Wouldn't it? People were a bit upset in that.
0: Yeah.
9: But we changed our position.
0: You changed your position. I heard that.
9: I didn't lie. I never lie.
0: No, you've changed your position.
9: That's
0: different to a lie.
9: Yeah.
0: Yeah,
9: but we're the negative hearing in it. Like me and Tony Burke and that, we do got a few hundred properties on the front bench and that.
0: Yeah.
9: But we just don't think others should have it.
0: Right, okay, with the negative gearing. Yeah, okay.
9: Yeah, what do you think?
0: Yeah, yeah. What do I think?
9: Yeah.
0: Oh, well, I think that I think you're right. I think many people are sort of are shocked by the decisions made as far as, negative gearing. And it was the capital gains tax as well. But you seem to be getting it through the Senate. You seem to be pushing it through.
9: Well, see, those greens, it's like herding cats and that. So all CPAC, I just can't make any guarantees. But people are saying to me today at this event, that the Australian and that, that it's difficult. I earn $26,000 a fortnight, and I'm finding it tough.
0: Yes.
9: It's tough, mate.
0: It's tough out there. Gee, if it's tough for you.
9: I've got to cover that Coco Cabana. It's bloody tough.
0: Yeah, that's right. Yeah, you got the house there as well.
9: I'm doing it tough, mate. I'm doing it tough.
0: No, we feel for you, mate.
9: People,
0: I know. You're under a lot of pressure.
9: People need to know that. Don't forget that. Yeah. I'm doing it tough, mate.
0: Yeah, I know.
9: And
0: yeah,
9: people like Tanya Plibersek and Mark Butler, they want my bloody job, mate.
0: Yeah, no, it's tough. It's a tough gig that you got there, Mr. Albanese. So you just rest up over the weekend, and we'll obviously hear from you very soon. Some more calls. It's the Saturday morning edition of Australia Overnight after this break.
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0: And Peter's in Stirling. Hi there, Peter.
17: Hello, Pat.
0: G'day, Peter.
17: I just had to call because I was listening to Laz.
0: Yeah.
17: I don't know what state he was in.
0: Oh, right. So you're going to tell me they didn't...
17: Perth. We had 30,000 homes lose power.
0: Oh, okay.
17: And
0: he's outside of Perth.
17: There was up to 7,000 homes only got their power, I think, on Thursday of this week.
0: Okay. That's fair. So I'm getting text messages too. So Laz is out of Perth and we're sort of saying that there was nothing for him where he was, but it was a terrible storm that moved through Perth.
17: Oh,
0: I should have picked
17: him
0: up on that one. Yeah. There we go. And this one also says, what planet was he living on? Oh my gosh, the winds, the rain, the trail of destruction in Perth. The southwest of the country towns, as in Geraldton as well. The trees were down and the fences and roofs were damaged. So Michael's also told me on the text. So, yeah, okay. Yeah, good point, because it was wild and woolly. And he was sort of saying...
17: A block of flats.
0: Yep, yep.
17: Yeah, there was a roof blown off a block of flats on the coast.
0: Yes.
17: And a poor woman was driving along and a tree fell as she was passing and crushed half of her car.
0: And we're getting calls last weekend too. I guess where he was, he might have been in a pocket there, not feeling
17: Who knows?
0: He was sort of, as he said, near Bunbury.
17: Well,
0: so he's out of Perth.
17: He's not. Swan Valley is not anywhere near Bunbury. It's only about 30 minutes from
0: He was in the CBD then. Okay.
17: Yeah.
0: Wait, but he was talking about being down the road from Bunbury. Anyway, okay. Well wherever he was.
17: Down the southwest.
0: Yeah, right. Well, it's way out of Perth, isn't it? Okay, well, good on you, mate. Yeah, of course. Some messages coming through that last weekend it was pretty full on if you're living in Perth as far as the weather goes. Lady Norma is in WA in Perth. Hi there, Lady Norma.
18: Oh, hello. I'm just wondering, that guy before me was correct. It was a heck of a weekend.
0: Yeah, wow.
18: Well, not even the weekend. I think it actually started Saturday or Sunday. I'm not sure. And it went for about 2 or 3 days.
0: Mm.
18: But Laz must have been asleep for about 24 hours of the day for about 3 or 4 days,
0: yeah, okay.
18: I'd say.
0: There you go, Lazzy. It did happen.
18: But anyway, and as you, somebody said, Bunbury is nowhere near, but that got hit. I have cousins in Albany. It was just about all the way down the coast of Western Australia.
0: Right, yeah, okay.
18: But anyway.
0: Was there a cyclone out there or some sort of weather activity?
18: Yeah, well, it had come down from up north originally.
0: Oh, yeah. That's
18: and it wasn't exactly a cyclone. It was just a storm that was pretty we got warnings for about probably nearly a week before it got here. But I think it actually hit Perth on Sunday afternoon or something like that.
0: Right.
18: Because they weren't even sure the Eagles could play when they played Essendon, I think, over here.
0: Hmm.
18: They weren't sure. It had started raining by then, and that was Sunday afternoon. But anyway, the Eagles had a win, if I remember.
0: Who did they play? Who did they play?
18: I thought it was Essendon.
0: Oh, I reckon
18: Essendon
0: you're right.
18: On Sunday,
0: yeah.
18: I think.
0: Yeah.
18: And that was over here. I'm not sure where the Dockers played, but I know where the Dockers are playing on this morning, I don't know, you're Saturday, aren't you?
0: Yep.
18: The Dockers are playing in my hometown, Bunbury.
0: Oh, well, they're back to Bunbury. Oh, there you are. The AFL's coming to Bunbury. Oh, that'd be magnificent.
18: And they're playing the Dockers in Bunbury?
0: Yep. So it's a town sort of buzzing with people and all the...
18: I don't live there anymore,
0: I've
18: got a lot of relations. And the only trouble is there's no... bloody proper, I've got to stop swearing.
0: Stadium.
18: There's no stadium, and And it's like one of those old country footy, what was called the Hands Oval.
0: Right.
18: But I believe, see, I haven't been back to Bunbury for a few months, actually, but I believe they were trying to do it up for this particular game. But they did have a game over here last year as well. It seems to be a thing now, bringing a Victorian team over.
0: Yep. That's a good
18: idea.
0: I
18: think it is. So some country people, instead of coming all the way from Albany and Perth and everywhere, they've got to go up to Perth. But anyway, it will be exciting, and I know a lot of my cousins, have they rushed in to book and to get in? Because a lot of Bunbury people are Dockers supporters. A lot are Eagles as well. But, of course, being West Australian teams, of course they support West Australian teams.
0: Yep.
18: Some of them are probably North Melbourne Barrackers too.
0: Probably. Yeah, they'll have to sort of just hide in the background. If you're there in Bunbury, you'd be better off supporting the local team. It'll be a great atmosphere. Yeah, and a wonderful, wonderful weekend to be down south, down the road from Perth, long way down the road. But yeah, we'll have to keep an eye on that one. That sounds like it would be a good game and a good place to view the AFL. We'll take a break. We're coming back. The news not too far away, and also the blank quiz is also coming up.
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0: One weekend edition of Australia Overnight for many of our listeners. As we head to news, the blank quiz is on the way very soon. And also our nostalgia expert Matt Batten will join me in the studio. And your calls, 133-693, weekend edition Australia Overnight. My name is Pat. Ethan's there, and the news is on its way.

0: Cranberries and Linger on the Saturday morning edition of Australia Overnight. We'll take a break and returning with Matt Batten, our nostalgia expert, joins me in the studio right after this.
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0: Weekend edition of Australia Overnight. I'm Pat Panetta, and your calls on 133693 across the nation. And joining me in the studio is our nostalgia expert from TV City, Matt Batten, is here. G'day, Matt.
10: Pat, good morning. How are you? And good morning, listeners.
0: That's your world, isn't it? Nostalgia.
10: Nostalgia.
0: Yes. Well, TV shows and these sorts of things, and also memorabilia and that stuff as well. It's all you.
10: It is. Everything's 70s, 80s, 90s, and early 2000s.
0: And you love TV shows, and you know, yeah. You seem to love, is that what sort of motivated you to get involved? And you know lots about, well, Prisoner and Neighbours and these sorts of things.
10: All the shows. All the classics, right. Yeah.
0: What sort of kid were you, I wonder? Did you watch all the telly shows?
10: Yeah, shows I should never been watching.
0: Right, well, that's what you're talking about.
10: Yeah, that's our subject. Shows that you sneaked out to watch, that your parents wouldn't let you watch.
0: Surprisingly, it's such a common story. You know, we think it's unique to us, but we all snuck out of bed to watch something over the shoulder, or mum and dad over the couch, or dad. Yeah. My dad would always be laying on the couch. God love him. You'd watch shows, 133693. I don't know if I ever watched, I could hear Prisoner in the background. I wasn't allowed to watch Prisoner because it was just too harsh. I don't know. My parents didn't like it. And we couldn't watch it, but I was too young. I guess it was that sort of show where you had to be a bit older.
10: You did. Yeah, my dear old mum was a massive fan of it and was watch it every Wednesday and Thursday when it was on. And I keep sneaking out. She'd catch me, and then she just gave up. She goes, okay, you just sit and watch it with me. And that's where all my love from TV came,
0: because
10: shows were just so different back then.
0: Yeah.
10: The acting, the storylines, it just takes you right back. So
0: yeah, different in what way? I guess the production values were different. I guess you think about Netflix and this sort of stuff now, it's very
10: everything's
0: slick
10: so
0: and high.
10: Paced. Yeah, it's slick and high quality.
0: Yeah,
10: and
0: right.
10: Back then, it's all different. You go back and watch it now, it's completely takes you back. It's all the nostalgia of it.
0: It's fast paced and it's slick and all the editing now, but it's got to be the story would just be almost sort of real in front of you there. I guess it's acting like on a stage.
10: Yeah, exactly. A lot different to now. I mean, don't get me wrong, the shows are great now too.
0: Yeah. Of course, yeah. Okay, 133693. Matt Batten's here, our nostalgia expert. We'll talk about those favourite TV shows and the ones that you would sneak out and creep down the stairs or wherever and watch the TV show when Mum and Dad didn't know. They'd send you to bed. You could hear it in the background. Was that the thing? Was that just me? Because, of course, the TV was up loud.
10: Yeah.
0: It's like, oh, it's on.
10: Yeah.
0: All right, we'll take a break. We need to do another break, but we'll talk more about your world of nostalgia and memorabilia and also Prisoner. I know you interview different personalities and people from these shows.
10: Yeah, I've interviewed over 70 cast and crew members from Prisoner.
0: Is that right?
10: The ones that are still around, yeah.
0: Okay.
10: Yeah.
0: All right. 133693, your calls with Matt Batten after this.
11: On the inside, the sun still shines and the rain falls down.
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0: What's on your mind, Australia? We'd love to know. 133-693, the Saturday morning edition of Australia Overnight. I'm Pat Panetta. Heathen's in the booth. And Matt Batten is here from TV City. We're talking nostalgia and those TV programs that used to sneak down the stairs and watch with mum and dad. 133-693. It's a funny echo here, Ethan. Is it just me? Maybe your mic, is your mic on? It's sort of a bit weird in my headphones. Anyway, I hope it's going out. The speaker's okay. 133-693. The Matt, sorry, we're a bit loose here. This is the Overnight Show. We can do it. Yeah. Do it this way. It's part of the charm. That's what I tell myself anyway. It's my story, and I'm sticking to it. Now, yeah, Prisoner. You've interviewed many people that have been in Prisoner.
10: I have. Yes, I have.
0: Yeah, well,
10: I think we've had 85 cast and crew. And we've had everyone from Val Lehman, Maggie Kirkpatrick, Colette Mann, all the big ones, and also all the smaller ones that had, you know, maybe 10 episodes, 15 episodes that never done
0: interviews
10: before.
0: How do you find these people? I guess you just...
10: With great difficulty.
0: Social media?
10: Social media was a big help. I found one cast member. She stopped acting right after Prisoner, got married, surname. So it's very hard to find them when they change their surnames and everything like that.
0: Yeah.
10: But I found her son on social media.
0: Okay.
10: Went through her son, and then the son went to the mum, and there we go.
0: And they're happy to talk to you?
10: Yeah, most of them are. She was amazed, yeah. So we do it all properly over Zoom and in person, the ones that are in Melbourne. And it's been great because we've uncovered so much history about the show that no one ever knew.
0: Yeah.
10: So it's pretty much the biggest collection of information for Prisoner, that YouTube.
0: So what sort of history, just behind-the-scenes stuff?
10: All the behind-the-scenes stuff, people that were meant to play parts that didn't play parts, different auditions.
0: Yeah, right.
10: Yeah, it's amazing. So we just found out things that we didn't know.
0: Yeah. And, what about the theme song? The theme song, it's a beautiful song, but it's quite...
10: Well, I can tell you something about the theme song. Yeah. The producer, Ian Bradley, who basically ran the show for the first few years, he wanted to have Unchained Melody.
0: Oh, right. Couldn't afford it.
10: But they couldn't afford Grundy's and want to pay it at the time because they actually didn't think the show was going to last. That's why they only started with 13 episodes, yeah.
0: How often do you hear that? We did a thing about the Beatles, you know, they said they were terrible and record companies turning them down. And here's Prisoner. They didn't think it would last. Exactly. There's something in that, isn't there?
10: It always happens. It's exactly like The Sopranos. Happens. You know, The Sopranos, a TV show.
0: Yeah, right.
10: He got knocked back by 30 networks,
0: oh, wow.
10: David Chase, and then the last one, HBO, said yes.
0: Yeah,
10: And it became a huge success. It's
0: Oh, I was going to say, also all these shows you see, like the Elton John movie, the Freddie Mercury movie, that's all these biopics that come out, same thing. It's always – maybe it is part of the drama, though, that, you know, the resistance, that people say, oh, I don't even –
10: don't want to do that.
0: And record company, my kids were watching he's a bit weird now, Kanye West or whatever he is now.
10: Yeah.
0: It was on Netflix, I remember, a little while ago. And some record company got, this is before he became so famous. And he's quite skilled at his thing. This guy's not even paying attention. He's like, you've got this dude in front of you here, he's going to make you a lot of money, and they just don't even see it. So some people can see it and some people can't.
10: Exactly.
0: You know, I guess we learned that in this business, actually.
10: Yeah, you
0: some do. People can see it. Some people, it's when they like you, you say, you can see it.
10: Yeah.
0: All right, so 133-693. We'll take a break. We've got a few calls. Kim, Caroline and Amber, sit right there. We've got some news and we'll take a commercial break right here, and we're back with Matt.
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25: Matt Batten's here from TV City, our nostalgia expert. On the text, Matt, shows that the parents didn't let me watch. Growing up in country South Australia, we had two channels. It was the ABC, and I wasn't allowed to watch the Goodies or the Young Ones, says Stuart. I wonder why.
10: Oh, good shows.
25: Yeah, right, yeah. thanks, Stuart. Rob, people said Gogglebox and Married at First Sight wouldn't work. Yeah,
10: oh, that's a juggernaut now.
25: Yeah, it is too married at first sight. Gogglebox, because you'd be pitching that, you'd say, yeah, people watching TV and then talking about TV.
10: Have you seen that show?
25: Oh, a little bit.
10: Yeah, I can't do it.
25: I was at some event. It's funny you say that, because I bumped into some guy. My son was with me, and I tend to talk to people. I control myself sometimes, but some guy, I said, do I know you? I thought he was a client or a person. I think he was a Gogglebox guy. I said, do I know you? And then he was all mysterious. He said, no, well, yeah, maybe. He's acting like a real big star. Anyway, I think he was Gogglebox. He's a nice fella, but anyway. Good morning, Pat. I was fortunate to win. Oh, yeah, that's that, from Matt Batten. We got that prize to him, didn't we?
10: Yeah, we did. We dropped it off, yeah.
25: Rob, we got you that prize. What else we got here? TV shows worth watching. Hawaiian Eye. What else is there, Matty? Can you see that there? It's too long for me, so I can't read. 77 Sunset Strip. And Hawaiian Eye. Never heard of Hawaiian Eye, have you?
10: No. What's,
25: Hawaii 5-0.
10: Hawaii 5-0? Is that what they think?
25: Maybe. Yeah, maybe it's a typo.
10: Yeah.
25: That's Hamish in Penrith, New South Wales. Thanks for your text. Going to news with the theme with Prisoner. Then we'll take your calls, Kim, Caroline and Amber, right after news, which is now.

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1: Good morning, I'm Carolee Katzenbarnes. Police will not rule out charging a pensioner who shot an alleged intruder after he and his wife were allegedly stabbed by him. 75-year-old Keith Blessing and his 72-year-old wife Diane were allegedly attacked during a violent home invasion in their Tenterfield home in the northwest of New South Wales. The victims are now recovering at Gold Coast University Hospital in a critical but stable condition. Their daughter Kathy remains by their bedside.
2: It has been comforting to know we have the support of the wider community. This has been deeply traumatising to our family, and no family should ever have to go through this. We're very proud of our parents and their bravery. They're recovering in the hospital here, getting excellent care.
1: A 13-year-old Queensland boy has faced court on violent extremist charges, accused of planning a school stabbing, and has been remanded in custody. The Education Department has ordered a high-level review into how the teenager was allowed to remain a recluse at home for 2 years before his arrest last week, which followed alleged knife threats at a Maryborough service station. The Victorian opposition is calling for a review into the prison system amidst revelations violent criminals are being given free access to expensive weight loss drugs like Ozempic. The government says it's only for those who are prescribed the medication by prison doctors and follows the death of an inmate who'd put on more than 100 kilograms while locked up. Shadow Corrections Minister Brad Batten says it's ridiculous.
3: If we're seeing a prisoner put on 100 plus kilos in 3 years, that's a problem within the system. Whilst prisoners are sitting in prison, maybe we should be using prescriptions for more exercise, or a government should be reviewing what they're feeding prisoners here in Victoria.
1: Latest data from the National Anti-Scam Centre shows a drop in fraud reports in the first 3 months of this year, but ACCC Deputy Chairwoman Katrina Lowe says Australians still lost more than $76 million to scams over the period.
4: The ScamWatch reports show Australians reported losses of $38.3 million to scams that begin through online contact. So this is fake websites, advertisements, social media and mobile apps.
1: And a commercial cockroach breeder in the central west of New South Wales has been busted by biosecurity officials. A raid has uncovered more than 100,000 illegal species of cockroaches at Bathurst, worth around $200,000, and the largest seizure of exotic invertebrates in Australia's history. Jack Goff from the Invasive Species Council says it's not good.
5: This is pretty selfish behaviour, unfortunately, because, you know, we don't want to large cockroach about, you know, 2 inches long to become the next cane toad in Australia.
1: Also making news, former Prime Minister John Howard has joined more than a dozen coalition MPs in a public push for stronger gambling laws. The group argues the government's current proposed reforms, which include advertising restrictions, don't go far enough.
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1: The Sydney Roosters have hammered Canberra in round 14.
6: The Roosters have bounced back with a 26-0 shutout victory over the Raiders in freezing conditions in Canberra. The visitors led 22-0 at halftime and ran in 5-0 against a disappointing Canberra side. Mark Nwanganeta-Waze stood out in his return from an ankle injury, scoring a hat-trick in front of almost 14,000 fans. Earlier, the Storm beat the Knights 32-30 in Melbourne. Andrew Lucas, Sydney.
1: And an AFL win for Western Bulldogs over Hawthorn by just one goal.
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1: Now checking your weather around the country. Canberra, morning frost, mostly sunny, heading for a top of 14 after dropping to an overnight low of 0 degrees. Adelaide, a possible shower, 17. Perth, sunny, 22. Darwin, sunny, 31. Brisbane, sunny, 22. In Melbourne, possible showers, 18. Hobart, partly cloudy, 14. And Sydney, sunny and 20 degrees.
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9: It's the weekend edition of Australia Overnight. In the studio is Matt Batten, our nostalgia expert, and we're taking your calls. I'm Pat Panetta, and Jack in Ringwood's here. Hi there, Jack.
10: How you going again, Pat? I used to, as a youngster, get sent to bed early, and my older brothers and sisters would sit up with mum and watch a show called Deadly Earnest, and one of the programs he'd play, he was the host, an Australian host, and then he'd play the Night Stalker, and then after that he'd play a vampire movie or something like that. So I used to sneak up the hallway and commando style and have my back against the door and have my hands over my eyes most of the time.
11: Did you ever get caught?
9: I think mum and dad always knew.
10: I don't know. I've always had that feeling that someone might have known I was there, but it was terrifying when you were like 8 years old watching this sort of stuff, but I still used to. I still remember my heart racing. I couldn't really hear much, but I certainly could see. That was enough.
9: So Deadly Earnest, he was the presenter. That was the name of the person who would present the shows before he sort of hit the play button type thing. Is that what it is?
10: Yeah, he was the host, and he just used to wear a top hat and had a tooth blackened out and looked pretty scary, if you know what I mean.
9: Yes.
10: Don't recall his name, but he was an Australian hosting the show, and then they'd run episodes of, an episode of The Night Stalker, and then they'd do a late, scary movie, horror movie of some sort.
9: Thank you, Jack. Nice one. Sorry. As a child, your imagination is so vivid.
11: It is.
9: Yeah, there'd be things that, heart racing and these sorts of things.
11: If you're petrified, you're going to get caught.
9: Yeah, that's right. Yeah. Different shows that sort of just weirded you out or a bit sort of creepy. Charlie and the Chocolate Factory was always a bit sort of weird and a bit sort of
11: it
9: whatever.
11: Was.
9: There used to be a film clip, my son, Finley, who's 18 now. It's a big song, somebody that I used to know. And in that film clip, it's quite a sort of a clever film clip. But they're in the bathroom and there's all this paint stuff going on. It's all a bit weird. And it used to sort of freak him out. I don't know why. But there's many examples of that. Yeah, where you sort of, as a kid, your imagination is so vivid. Some things just don't work for you. Merv is here. Hi, Merv.
12: Hello, Pat. Matt.
11: Hi, Merv. How are you?
12: Yeah, good. Thanks.
11: Excellent.
12: But Yeah, I was born in the 60s, and I got three shows, if I could say that. I was always into police shows. One was Homicide.
11: Oh, Homicide. How good was that?
12: And Division 4.
11: Great shows.
9: Yeah, right. What years are we talking then? 60s again?
11: Late 60s, yeah.
9: Okay.
11: Yeah, Crawford's Productions had a lot of police shows back in those times.
9: I reckon the theme from Division 4 was quite quite special.
12: Yeah.
11: Have we got it?
9: Yeah, I reckon. Ethan will find it.
11: There we go.
9: Yeah, and the cars and things, the old-fashioned cars zipping around. Well, I guess you had to get the...
12: Yeah, the sirens on the bonnet.
9: Oh, that's right.
11: Yeah. Well, the ones they put on the roof when they're doing a chase.
9: And who were the stars? Who were the handsome guys in that one, the coppers?
11: Do you remember Merv?
12: I can't remember.
9: Here's the theme. Let's have a listen.

0: the format goes, it'd have to be different, I reckon, today.
1: Yeah.
0: Are you any relation to Brad Batten, it says here, Matt?
1: Oh. The Shadow Minister for Police.
0: Yes, yes.
1: No, I'm not. Sorry.
0: Terry Norris ended up a politician. Was it an actor we spoke about? Terry Norris.
1: Yeah, he was on all the Crawford productions, I think, in Cop Shop and other police dramas.
0: Okay.
1: Yeah.
0: Matt, it's always a pleasure. Thanks, mate, for taking us back
1: really
0: in time.
1: Really appreciate coming in.
0: So we can find you. So TV City.
1: TVCity.com.au and the Facebook page TV City as well, and everything's there. And
0: Are you going live now on Facebook?
1: We're live. Yeah. There's people actually watching from the UK. Okay. The fans are, yeah, it's great.
0: All right, and they're watching, yeah, okay.
1: Yeah.
0: Beautiful. Matt Batten from TV City, thanks for being here in Australia overnight.
1: Thanks so much, Pat.
0: Thank you. We'll go away and we'll talk sport with Andrew Lucas, and also not too far away, Weird Science with Dr. Carl and our psychologist talking about the power of your imagination. And your calls, 133-693. This is Australia Overnight.
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2: 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All the scores, all the action, all the talking points. 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
0: That's right, Australia Overnight Sport Report. Andrew's on the line, the senior producer with the continuous call team on 2GB and 4BC. Andrew, starting with round 14 of the NRL, the Raiders taking on the Roosters.
11: Yeah, good morning, Pat, and good morning to all your listeners. That's right, it was a big win for the Sydney Roosters, defeating the Raiders 26-0 down in Canberra. Shutout for the Canberra Raiders in front of their home team. They were really, really disappointing last night in cold conditions down there, but full credit to the crowd, almost 14,000 fans who braved those icy conditions down there. But like I said, it was the Roosters who beat Canberra 26-0, 5 tries to none, and special mention.

0: Mark Nwankwo Niedewadze returning from an ankle injury. He scored a hat-trick. And, yeah, it was an impressive performance, a little bit dour in the second half. But, yeah, for Canberra, a disappointing performance, and it really hurts for them. And for the Roosters, well done to them. They bounced back from a two-game losing streak.
1: And the Storm went up against the Knights. Tell me about that game.
0: Yeah, this was a thrilling game. The Melbourne Storm and the Newcastle Knights, the Newcastle Knights probably performed above expectations this season, but the Melbourne Storm, they needed a win and they got it. It was 32-30 in the end at Amy Park in front of a crowd of just over 14,000 fans. The Melbourne Storm, they led 14-12 at half time, and then, like I said, it was a thrilling game in the second half. But both teams went try for try, and it was the big guns from both teams that stood up. The Newcastle, Kalen Ponga, trying to lead his team to victory, and Melbourne's big guns who they rely on so much. Harry Grant, Cameron Munster, Jerome Hughes and Suafalongo as well. So the Melbourne Storm, they get the points in the end, a crucial win after a slow start to the season as well. Bit of concern injury-wise for the Knights. Kalen Ponga, he hurt his neck. He was trying to make a tackle on Jerome Hughes. Hughes ended up scoring a try. Then Justin Holbrook, the Knights coach, said in that post-game press conference, it was very sore. Hopefully it was just a burner for Kalen, so we'll keep an eye on that one. And then Phoenix Crossland, he suffered a head knock just 5 minutes into the game. He was taken to hospital for precautionary reasons, but they're hopeful there's nothing serious there for Phoenix Crossland either for the Newcastle Knights.
1: Right, and Melbourne Storm seemed to be affected by sort of injury problems as well.
0: Yeah, that's right. It was a good night for the Melbourne Storm, as we mentioned, with that win. But then just moments after that win, a media release came through for the Melbourne Storm, which was titled Injury Update, Xavier Coates. For background, Xavier Coates, their star winger, who's represented Queensland in the past, he's been sidelined with an Achilles issue, and he was just recovering from that. But then at training yesterday, unfortunately, he's ruptured his Achilles again. He requires surgery, and he's out for the remainder of the season. So a devastating blow for Xavier Coates. He's one of the nice guys of the game, and you know he'd been working all season to get back and to play for the Melbourne Storm. A few people mentioned his name around Origin. I think that was always going to be a bit premature. But, yeah, a really disappointing blow for Xavier Coates. And Craig Bellamy, the Melbourne coach, he was asked about it in the post-match press conference.
1: And over to the AFL now, round 13, a blockbuster between Hawthorn and the Western Bulldogs. What a game.
0: Yeah, what a game this was in the end. And it was the Western Bulldogs who held on 12-5, 77 to 9-17, 71 at the MCG in front of almost 60,000 fans there in that one. And the Western Bulldogs, they had to overturn a 29-point deficit to come back. The Hawks led by 27 at halftime. They kicked a 6-goal-2 quarter in that second term. But the Dogs, they fought back in the third. They kicked 5-goal-1. That meant the deficit was only 8 points at three-quarter time. But then they kicked 3-goal-0 in that final term, and it was a thrilling finish, but they held on, and it was Marcus Bottompelli, the Western Bulldogs captain. He led from the front. He had 2 goals and 23 touches, and they got home in the end. But the second half, it was completely opposite of the first half. They kicked 8-goal-1, the Western Bulldogs, in that second half. So Hawthorn, they deteriorated in that second half, and in the end, the Bulldogs getting that win early in the season. The Hawks belted them by 40, so a little bit of revenge there.
1: And Super Rugby Pacific action as well?
0: Yeah, unfortunately.
1: The finals?
0: Yeah, the finals, that's right. And we had the qualifying final, the first one, the top-placed Hurricanes taking on the ACT Brumbies, who finished sixth over in Wellington, and it was all the Hurricanes, a 66-12 victory. So, yeah, a disappointing loss for the Brumbies. It was all set up. They scored 5 early tries in the first half, the Hurricanes, and they led 38-7 at halftime. At halftime, it was going to be almost a miracle for the Brumbies to get back. It was missed tackles and turnovers, which really, really hurt. The Hurricanes brought up 50 in the 60th minute and ended up running in 9-2. And Pat, a stat for you, just to show how dominant the New Zealand teams have been, both at domestic level and at international level recently. That's now 22 times where an Australian team has failed to win a Super Rugby finals game over in New Zealand. So that shows how hard it was, and it was no different last night at a wet, windy and cold Wellington.
1: Okay, thanks again. Sport Report with Andrew Lucas. Thanks for being here in Australia overnight.
0: Cheers, Pat. Anytime.
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1: As regional Australia continues to battle a devastating mix of drought, flooding and bushfires, one national fundraising initiative is once again stepping up to support the important people at the heart of our nation. Big Dry Friday returns on Friday, June 12, so this coming Friday, with Morgan's Financial launching its biggest fundraising goal yet, aiming to raise an extraordinary $2 million in a single day for rural and regional communities. Now, since it began in 2018, Big Dry Friday has raised almost $10 million for organisations delivering critical support in the bush, from mental health services and education programs to emergency disaster relief. What a great program. This year, the Morgans Foundation is matching donations of up to $500,000, doubling the impact Australians can make simply by sacrificing or matching the cost of a Friday lunch or drinks. So on the line now is the Executive Chairman of Morgans Financial, Brian Sheehan, joins me on Australia Overnight. Hi there, Brian.
13: How you going? Good morning.
1: That's basically it, isn't it? Just for those who need to know a bit more about Big Dry Friday. So the cost that maybe going out to lunch, is that right, and the drinks? Is that how it's, you know, the message of it all, Big Dry Friday?
13: Yeah, I suppose the key when we started was obviously there was a terrible drought in 2017. And, you know, as it being the regional network that we have, we've got a lot of connections with regional Australia and a lot of staff that have family, friends, et cetera, in regional and rural Australia. So trying to work out some way of actually of helping out. And, you know, it's great. We always think to get it from the coalface, get it from everyone. And so we thought, what's an easy way of doing that? Friday in town, you know, people in the offices, people go and have a sandwich or a Coke or a beer, or some of the senior people might go a bit more luxurious than that. So we thought, why don't we just match it to the size? So just say, would it just donate or a similar amount to what you'd spend? So that was the simple basics of it.
3: And so far, approaching $10 million raised. So when you started, did you think it would get this momentum and get to this point?
13: No, not at all. What we did found, what was really surprising, was that it was the engagement was levels were incredibly high. I mean, everyone has, causes and charities that they follow, but we found that this amongst our staff on that initial start, that the engagement was so high that we thought we will keep doing it. And then as we kept doing it and other people thought it was a good idea, we received the support from an incredible number of partners and companies and, donors everywhere. So it just sort of snowballed from where it started originally. And, just people found it was something they could relate to.
3: And it's tough for our farmers, isn't it? You're hit by drought and then floods and then bushfires. I know there's an ambitious target this year of the biggest target yet, $2 million. So now's the right time to try to do this.
13: Yeah, I suppose one thing that we really found was as we engaged more with the charities that we supported, which were our Schools Plus, Rural Aid, Outback Futures, Royal Flying Doctor Service, as well as a lot of bespoke ones, that we did realise that a lot of the issues that came to bear, particularly, in some of the natural disasters, followed through for a number of years. Yeah. So, this reaction to just say something, a drought's happened here, a flood's happened there, and just a bit of money now, really doesn't sort of provide the real solution. Some of the mental health, the education, and some of the physical health things go on for quite some time. So that's why we've kept it going, as a pretty consistent thing through over the last sort of 10 years.
3: And it's easy for those not in the city or anywhere to sort of not forget about it. You know, it's in the news, we see it. As you say, it's longer than just that event. It's something that takes a long time to recover from and just rebuild. And that's an important point, don't you think, Brian?
13: Yeah, look, it's a bit that, there's obviously when you get a big event, there's a bit of publicity, a bit of sympathy, a bit of action, but often it just dissipates quite quickly as it goes off the front page of the paper. So that's when a lot of these groups come into play in terms of providing assistance with mental health and, support for people in the actual areas. And that's what, at the moment that's been more challenging as well because, you've got the price of diesel, the price of aeronautical fuels have gone up. So it really puts a challenge on those services that wasn't there last year.
3: Australia Overnight, Brian Sheehan, Executive Chairman from Morgans Financial, discussing Friday's big dry fundraiser coming on this coming Friday, June 12th, and the Morgans Foundation matching the donations of up to $500,000 this year. So this is a big commitment from you and your organisation, Brian. So it's been important, of course, for you to do that this year.
13: Yeah, look, as I said, look, it's a great engagement and great causes, but our staff and our supporters really enjoy doing it. They really get behind it and that's something that makes them feel good as well. So I think it's a win-win scenario for everyone. We're continuing to do it and it keeps growing every year.
3: It's a quote here, a powerful quote from a farming family about receiving some donated water, how it changed everything for them and their family. So you must hear stories like that quite often.
13: Pat, I think that's what, as I said, we keep learning more about the impacts that we can have. And I think in many cases, we've supported a lot of charities and things over the years, you really don't get the follow-on stories or you don't get to see the impact that you actually have. But with these groups, we are getting a lot of feedback and thank yous and signs of how it's worked and how it's helped people. So that's a real positive for us.
3: And you've also touched on this, but the mental health aspect. So there's the financial support, the actual sort of physical things that need to be looked after, but also, it's a pretty big one when it comes to, your mental health and getting through it all.
13: Yeah, and that's why, the charities we selected, sort of Schools Plus was education, Rural Aid was disaster recovery, Outback Futures was mental health, and the Royal Flying Doctors is physical health. So we're trying to balance it out and cover off the main sort of areas of concern, in rural and regional Australia. Plus, there's a number of other bespoke sort of things that we look at in terms of in rural and regional areas, depending on where there's a particular cause.
3: There you go. So I'm getting it now. You're supporting, Rural Aid, Outback Futures, the Royal Flying Doctor Service and Schools Plus as well, all part of Big Drive Friday. and your organisation, Morgan's Financial. For all, you know, we think cost of living pressures there, Brian, for our listeners who might be thinking, well, you know, of course, I want to make a donation. As they say, no donation is too small. You know, just if you can help in any way, it's appreciated.
13: Yeah, and that's the whole DNA of Big Dry Friday, was just to put what you're comfortable in. That might be a sandwich and a can of Coke, or something more substantial, depending on what you can afford, or
3: Yep. I feel like a job interview. I'm going to ask you, how do you see yourself in 5 years? Where do you think this will go, Big Dry Friday, sort of projecting forward? I mean, it's been so great up until now. Any thoughts about the future that you can share with us as far as this great day?
13: Well, I think when we look back at it, we started with one day that we were looking at it. We now have events in Brisbane, Sydney, Melbourne, Perth. Our little team in Hong Kong starting to put together a free brokerage day on Big Dry Friday. So, you know, we're expanding in terms of our network and in terms of the other businesses. We get there's wonderful businesses and groups that are partnership sponsors with us, with Morgan's in the event. So it's not all about us. And certainly go and have a look at the, if you go to the Big Dry Friday website, you'll see all those groups and certainly support those ones. So yeah, hopefully it gets bigger. But the engagement, and I think the impact that people are thinking about what's happening in rural and regional Australia is really what is important. And the more people that do that, the better, obviously.
3: Beautiful. And that's the website. That's how we get involved. You mentioned the website there. Is that the best way to get involved, just to sort of put it in the search engine, Big Dry Friday?
13: Yeah, have a look at that. And there's a website there, and it's got the list of, there's events on around the countryside, and there's also the list of supporters, and there's a list of all the beneficiaries.
3: Good on you. Thank you, Brian. Brian Sheehan, Executive Chairman, Morgan's Financial, talking about Big Dry Friday. I reckon you need to get onto the website this weekend, as you say, for an organisation or work or whatever, just at least to check it out and work out what you'll do to support this great cause. Thank you, Brian. Right. Good man. Appreciate your time.
13: Thanks very much, Pat. Cheers. Bye-bye.
12: Sydney Now with Clinton Maynard. 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
1: Heading towards news, Karen's on the line in Altona Meadows. Hi there, Karen.
14: Hi, Kat. You've been watching the French Open all week and it's been some really good matches. A few days ago, I watched the quarterfinals between Arina Sabalenka, who's world number one.
1: Yeah.
14: And she played Schneider, and who's an outsider, and she lost to her. She didn't like it. She thinks she's going to leave tennis.
1: Yeah, I heard that. So Arina Sabalenka said she might leave tennis? Was it just a spur-of-the-moment thing, or is she serious?
14: I think it might be. She probably needs more time to think about it. But last night I watched Mira Andreeva play, and a Polish lady, and she won. And she's only 19. She could take out the whole French Open. She's so young. And she's really good. Fantastic, mate.
1: We're pretty close to the
14: match tomorrow, the final.
1: When's it? Tomorrow, the final, the men's final or the women's final?
14: No, the men's on Sunday, and tomorrow night is the overnight is the women's. And it's going to be good, and Wimbledon's not far away either. That'll be in a few weeks.
1: Oh yeah, June, July, Wimbledon. Oh yeah, that's right. Okay, and the French Open is on clay, isn't it? Roland Garros, and then you got the Wimbledon, which is on grass.
14: Yeah, they're great matches. Great. I think tennis is a wonderful game.
1: Yeah.
14: And I was sad to see the Cats lose by 1 point yesterday.
1: Did they?
14: By 1 point, yeah.
1: Who were they playing?
14: Who were they playing?
1: Did we cover that in sport? Maybe we did.
14: I'm just trying to think who they were playing.
1: Adelaide. They were playing Adelaide.
14: Adelaide, that's right. Adelaide got the final goal in the last minute, leaving the Cats stranded, and they couldn't get that extra point.
1: Adelaide are doing well this year, aren't they?
14: Yeah, they're doing pretty good. Yeah. The Cats are on top of them a few weeks ago. Now they're back down to about number 5th.
1: Yes.
14: They've dropped to 6th by now. But they're a good team. It's just that Adelaide, and they fought really well. It's good to watch on TV. They've fought like anything. And but sadly, they lost. And my footy kicking's not going too good at the moment. I thought the Hawthorn would win today.
1: Yeah. I've got to get. I didn't join any footy tipping this year. I guess I worked sort of throughout the week in my own sort of space, but it's always good when in an office to get involved in footy tipping. Well, there you go, Karen. Is it warm at the French Open? It's still hot? I remember Yannick Sinner.
14: One of the matches, one of the quarterfinals was one of the ones prior to that. It was so hot that Sinner,
1: world number one,
14: nearly collapsed.
1: Yes.
14: And it was sad to watch him trying to lean on his racket, and he had to have time out. And it was just so sad. It was very hot that day, and he wasn't feeling well.
1: Yeah, you got to bundle out the second round. I think it was last weekend. Oh, there you go. We'll keep an eye on the French Open as Karen tells us, the women's finals tomorrow, European time Saturday, then Sunday will be the men's finals at Roland Garros. Thank you, Karen. We're heading to news. Dr. Carl will join us with a bit of weird science. Does it take 21 days to form a habit? That's what they say. We'll find out when we talk science with Dr. Carl and a few other topics to talk to him about. And also Dr. Louise Mansell, who's a clinical psychologist, the power of imagination and how you can get your imagination working for you no matter what age you are. That's coming up, and your calls, 133-693 right here. This is Australia Overnight.
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15: Hello, I'm Carolee Katsimbanis. Prime Minister Anthony Albanese says his government is still consulting with the start-up sector about exemptions from its tax legislation. It comes amidst concerns Labor's bill to link the capital gains tax discount to inflation could see entrepreneurs move overseas where investment conditions are more favourable.
16: We said on budget night that we would have a consultation process, Treasury are handling that.
2: There'll be a Senate committee inquiry. We will have the details. The first legislation will be debated in the Senate.
15: US President Donald Trump has told reporters at the White House that he's spoken directly to the Iranian-backed group Hezbollah about a possible end to fighting in Lebanon.
4: I will tell you, they called us and they said, how about stopping? And I think you're going to see things happen over there. That's been like a little bit of a different world, but it's interconnected with Iran. And it would be really nice if Lebanon could have some peace. Lebanon's been under attack for so many years and always like an underdog.
15: A coronial inquest has found nothing could have stopped the shooting of police accountant Curtis Cheng outside New South Wales Police Headquarters 11 years ago. The attack described as an act of violent Islamic extremism. The teenager had only been radicalised in the month before the killing, accessing ISIS material, and the attack itself was planned just hours in advance. The officer who shot dead the 15-year-old has been found to be justified in his action. Firefighters are urging all electric vehicle owners to install smoke detectors where they charge their cars. Danny Moscone from the WA Department of Fire and Emergency Services says EV fires can be extremely dangerous.
5: Once the battery is damaged, it's at risk of catching fire. It will go into what's called thermal runaway. And what we see in that instance is jet-like flames coming from one side of the vehicle or from both sides, but it's extremely powerful flame.
15: Australia's standing as a bee utopia is under threat, with estimates varroa mite has wiped out up to 60% of managed beehives, as well as all feral hives, severely impacting pollination rates. Fiona Chambers, chief executive of the Wean Bee Foundation, says new modelling is a wake-up call for the agriculture industry.
16: We've already lost 30% of our commercial beekeepers from New South Wales. We're expecting to lose across Australia between 30 and 50% of our commercial beekeepers, and having hive loss deficits in every state impacting multiple crops.
15: Also making news, a health alert for residents in New South Wales and Queensland. Travellers from Southeast Asia have returned with measles, and new exposure sites have been listed in Sydney's CBD and Brisbane. And researchers at the University of Cambridge say artificial intelligence has been used to develop a new type of vaccine that could protect against large swathes of future coronaviruses and prevent pandemics.
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15: NRL, an amazing win by Sydney Roosters over Canberra Raiders 26-0. Melbourne Storm over the Newcastle Knights 32-30. The Socceroos are getting ready for their final hit-out before their opening World Cup game against Turkey. Australia will face Switzerland in a friendly on Sunday morning. Midfielder Aiden Hurstich says there's still a few bits and pieces they need to tidy up.
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15: Now checking your weather around the country. Canberra, morning frost, mostly sunny, heading for a top of 14 after dropping to an overnight low of 0 degrees. Adelaide, a possible shower, 17. Perth, sunny, 22. Darwin, sunny, 31. Brisbane, sunny, 22. In Melbourne, possible showers, 18. Hobart, partly cloudy, 14. And Sydney, sunny and 20 degrees.

0: string of silk.
1: There you are.
0: As she'd done it every day of her life. So, that's a bit more fancy than dental floss, but it worked. Okay. And so do your teeth. This has been our PSA, our public service announcement for the citizens of Australia.
1: Nice one. Thank you. Dr. Carl, it's always a pleasure. Thanks for being here in Australia Overnight. Thank you.
0: Catch you next week. Bye-bye.
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1: Imagination is one of the most powerful tools humans possess for emotional well-being. And with our children, imagination is often dismissed as something that they grow out of. And also, what's fascinating is the brain often responds to imagined experiences as if they're real. To explain and explore this further, Dr. Louise Mansell, who's a clinical psychologist and founder of Tedology, is with me right now. Is that right, Tedology? Have I said that right, Louise?
14: You have, yes, Tedology, okay, good.
1: Okay, oh, imagination. What a great subject to talk about. So it's a powerful tool that all humans use.
14: Yeah, imagination's the brain's ability to create an experience that aren't happening right now. We can imagine the future. We can imagine something from the past. We can create stories of where we want to be and what we want to do. It's a real powerful tool that we have at our disposal and sometimes forget to use.
1: So it's a powerful tool. So if you need to harness it in the right way, is it another thing that sort of comes from that word saying your imagination could be powerful? So you better make sure it works for you and not against you.
14: Yeah, absolutely. Because sometimes we can imagine things that aren't pleasant, and it can have an effect on our bodies as if it's happening. And we can start to feel stressed and worried about the thing we've imagined. But that can actually work the other way around. So we can imagine someone being compassionate.

0: charges, accused of planning a school stabbing, and has been remanded in custody. The Education Department has ordered a high-level review into how the teenager was allowed to remain a recluse at home for 2 years before his arrest last week, which followed alleged knife threats at a Maryborough service station. The Victorian opposition is calling for a review into the prison system amidst revelations violent criminals are being given free access to expensive weight loss drugs like Ozempic. The government says it's only for those who are prescribed the medication by prison doctors and follows the death of an inmate who'd put on more than 100 kilograms while locked up. Shadow Corrections Minister Brad Batten says it's ridiculous.
1: If we're seeing a prisoner put on 100 plus kilos in 3 years, that's a problem within the system. Whilst prisoners are sitting in prison, maybe we should be using prescriptions for more exercise, or a government should be reviewing what they're feeding prisoners here in Victoria.
0: Latest data from the National Anti-Scam Centre shows a drop in fraud reports in the first 3 months of this year, but ACCC Deputy Chairwoman Katrina Lowe says Australians still lost more than $76 million to scams over the period.
2: The ScamWatch reports show Australians reported losses of $38.3 million to scams that begin through online contact. So this is fake websites, advertisements, social media and mobile apps.
0: And a commercial cockroach breeder in the central west of New South Wales has been busted by biosecurity officials. A raid has uncovered more than 100,000 illegal species of cockroaches at Bathurst, worth around $200,000, and the largest seizure of exotic invertebrates in Australia's history. Jack Goff from the Invasive Species Council says it's not good.
3: This is pretty selfish behaviour, unfortunately, because, you know, we don't want to large cockroach about, you know, 2 inches long to become the next cane toad in Australia.
0: Also making news, former Prime Minister John Howard has joined more than a dozen coalition MPs in a public push for stronger gambling laws. The group argues the government's current proposed reforms, which include advertising restrictions, don't go far enough.
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0: The Sydney Roosters have hammered Canberra in round 14.
5: The Roosters have bounced back with a 26-0 shutout victory over the Raiders in freezing conditions in Canberra. The visitors led 22-0 at halftime and ran in 5-0 against a disappointing Canberra side. Mark Nwanganeetawase stood out in his return from an ankle injury, scoring a hat-trick in front of almost 14,000 fans. Earlier, the Storm beat the Knights 32-30 in Melbourne. Andrew Lucas, Sydney.
0: And an AFL win for Western Bulldogs over Hawthorn by just one goal.
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8: Weekend edition of Australia Overnight. Great to have your company. I'm Pat Panetta. Today for Saturday, the 6th of June on Australia Overnight. As we hit the news, Olympia Kwiatkowski will join us after news. Olympia's here with her segment, Welcome to the Weekend, which is the ultimate list of fun things to do around the nation with Olympia, and also her observation. What is it this week? We'll find out right after news, which is now.

0: processing ISIS material, and the attack itself was planned just hours in advance. The officer who shot dead the 15-year-old has been found to be justified in his action. Firefighters are urging all electric vehicle owners to install smoke detectors where they charge their cars. Danny Moscone from the WA Department of Fire and Emergency Services says EV fires can be extremely dangerous.
1: Once the battery is damaged, it's at risk of catching fire. It will go into what's called thermal runaway. And what we see in that instance is jet-like flames coming from one side of the vehicle or from both sides, but it's extremely powerful flame.
0: Australia's standing as a bee utopia is under threat, with estimates varroa mite has wiped out up to 60% of managed beehives, as well as all feral hives, severely impacting pollination rates. Fiona Chambers, chief executive of the Wean Bee Foundation, says new modelling is a wake-up call for the agriculture industry.
2: We've already lost 30% of our commercial beekeepers from New South Wales. We're expecting to lose across Australia between 30 and 50% of our commercial beekeepers, and having hive loss deficits in every state impacting multiple crops.
0: Also making news, a health alert for residents in New South Wales and Queensland. Travellers from Southeast Asia have returned with measles, and new exposure sites have been listed in Sydney's CBD and Brisbane. And researchers at the University of Cambridge say artificial intelligence has been used to develop a new type of vaccine that could protect against large swathes of future coronaviruses and prevent pandemics.
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0: NRL, an amazing win by Sydney Roosters over Canberra Raiders, 26-0. Melbourne Storm over the Newcastle Knights, 32-30. The Socceroos are getting ready for their final hit out before their opening World Cup game against Turkey. Australia will face Switzerland in a friendly on Sunday morning. Midfielder Aiden Hurstich says there's still a few bits and pieces they need to tidy up.
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0: And in the AFL, by just one goal after a massive turnaround, Western Bulldogs over Hawthorn 77-71.
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9: And Helen is in Neil. Hi there, Helen.
10: Hi there, Pat. Oh, I'm sorry Olympia's not still on, because I was going to tell her a little thing, but we girls always have to remember one thing: moments on the lips and years on the hips. And that's the blokes too, of course. And I tell you, we've got the best ginger biscuits, cornflake biscuits, yo-yos, cream sponges, chocolate cream rolls at a little shop we have here in Neil called Loana. Now, that has got everything, and those biscuits never change in size. So if you're ever coming through, you know, Pat, you've got to come up here sometime. You really do, and yes, visit, because this month, I can't believe it's June again. And this month is, of course, today is the first Saturday of the month when it's very busy in our little town, you know. And we have the Newell CWA pop-up shop with a Devonshire morning tea, which I will be there because I love my scones, jam and cream, real cream, not pressure pack stuff. Proceeds to ongoing improvements to our CWA rooms at Neil, which is built in 1937. And our Neil book fair is huge, and the proceeds go to the Neil Aviation Heritage Centre. And then we go to Japarrot this weekend, the town garage sales. There's about 8 houses, I believe, from 9 o'clock this morning till 1 o'clock. And then further up to Rainbow is the Archive and Historical Society open day on Sunday with light afternoon tea provided, 2 o'clock till 4. Don't forget, Rainbow's got that silo with the elevator that goes right up to the top, and you get a massive view all over the Wimmera. Anyway, on For those keen golfers, at Surbiton Golf Week on Thursday the 11th to the 14th, and then Caniva Golf Week is Wednesday 17th of June to the 21st. So that's about it, Pat, up
9: nice
10: this
9: one.
10: Way for this long weekend. But can I tell you something?
9: Yes.
10: I was on the train station yesterday at Nil,
9: yeah.
10: And I thought I'm waving away to the ladies. She's Facebooked me and said, I'll be on the train going through to Adelaide.
9: Yeah.
10: Anyway, she was on there and a family of about five or six got off the train.
9: Yeah.
10: Do you know, they come up to Nil for park run. We've got a fabulous park run here and it starts at 8 o'clock, of course, down at JPEX Park. And you run right through the swamp, right around the lake, the Nil Lake. It's fabulous with all the nature laughing and cackling at you on the way.
9: Beautiful.
10: And you can walk, you can hop, you can do whatever you like.
9: Yeah.
10: Anyway, they came up here for the park run.
9: Okay.
10: So I picked them up in the car, took them up to the motel and settled them all in and so forth. And now they're going to, I'll meet them this morning sometime and take them up to the aviation centre, hopefully.
9: Very good.
10: So there you go. But the trouble is with the overland, they've got to get back to Melbourne then on Sunday because, you know, it's only two services
9: this.
10: A week.
9: Oh, gee,
10: yeah,
9: okay.
10: So there you go. So
9: well,
10: come
9: to stay
10: Neil.
9: In the spare room. Yeah, absolutely. And no better time than this long weekend in Victoria too to visit Neil and say hi to Helen and everybody there. Lester is in Adelaide. Hi, Lester.
11: How you going, Pat?
9: Yeah, good, mate.
11: Yeah, I want to talk about Hungry Jack Swapper.
9: Oh, yes.
11: If you can dig up an old advert from the 60s and 70s.
9: Oh, it was bigger.
11: It took two hands to handle a Whopper. Now you can hold it between your finger and your thumb. That's how much it shrunk.
9: Is that right? So the Whopper's shrunk as well?
11: Yeah, the Whopper's shrunk. It's like they used to advertise, it took two hands to handle a Whopper.
9: Lester, why did everybody run out of the Hungry Jack store? Why did they all just run out real quickly?
11: Why do they?
9: Yeah, why did everybody just run out of the Hungry Jack store?
11: The size of the food.
9: Well, no, because somebody dropped a Whopper.
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9: Weekend edition of Australia Overnight, the long weekend everywhere except Queensland and WA, Saturday the 6th of June. Now, Mark of Stawell, can I read this text to you, Mark? I just want to go through this together. I need you to support me. Well, your thoughts on this text, yeah, Mark? So it's from Margaret. Mm-hmm. Pat, you've been listening, haven't you, about Tim Tams? Margaret says, Pat, the reason the Tim Tams and most biscuits are smaller is that most people these days are so fat, she's got in capital letters, and so unhealthy from eating that garbage. Why would anyone want to buy that rubbish? Question mark. People complain about the cost of living. Why waste your money buying that rubbish? Question mark. Not smart, says Margaret. So she says, don't buy Tim Tams because people are so fat. That's a bit harsh.
20: I don't know, Pat. I don't eat biscuits, mate. I haven't eaten biscuits since I was a teenager.
9: Right, you've got a sweet tooth.
20: But I'm going to back Helen. I'm going to back Helen from Nell up. There's a beautiful bakery there. Their sausage rolls and pasties, yeah. The Cornish ones. Yeah. I'd double park the truck on the road. I couldn't give a rat's toss and run across and grab them and keep going.
9: Right. Oh, there you go. Okay, the bakery, and I reckon we have to get Olympia back on the phone. She might be listening. Also, that store with the biscuits and everything, which is the normal size, pre-shrinkflation. That's where we need to go.
20: At our bakery in town, we've got two christened eyes in town on the highway.
9: Mm.
20: They don't scrimp on the size.
9: No. Store.
20: Anyway, look.
9: So your stall, and she's Neil. Is that far from you? I'm just trying to get my head around the geography at all.
20: Hour and a bit.
9: Okay. Bit of a drive.
20: Hour and a bit heading west. Yeah, okay. Yeah. Because then Neil, the border towns, 3/4 of an hour, and that's where I used to go to sleep every night and stop worrying about the work in the morning.
9: Yep, that's right, when you're driving the truck.
20: Yeah.
9: How's the lady going?
20: Oh, trying to put me in a hospital.
9: Why?
20: Demanding. I don't like demanding women. Oh, I've got to tell her to put the handbrake on, but fair dinkum. These things happen.
9: Yep. Well, just keep your wits about you.
20: They always do, mate.
9: I know,
20: do,
9: I know you do.
20: Job's
9: I know.
20: Right. Now, I heard it was John the Black Talks at politics.
9: Yes, John Preston, yep.
20: John Preston, yeah.
9: Mm.
20: He said Jacinda's on the...
9: On the way out.
20: I'll sign the death warrant.
9: Well, when you say that, that's that's the political speak. That's what they say. That's sort of a euphemism. I know what you mean.
20: Sarcastic.
9: No, I know. Well, it looks like they'll be voted out. Is what the is it polling or here we go? Premier under threat. Senior Labor MPs are not ruling out Premier Jacinta Allen being toppled as leader before November's election, amid growing fears that the party's position is worse than first thought. Page 6.
20: It's just as bad as all the cars disappearing down in Melbourne.
9: Well, there's crime. There's a lot of issues, yeah. Her time should be up. Senior Labor MPs are not ruling out the polls. Yeah, there's some polling. There are growing fears across the factions. The party's position ahead of the November election is much worse. Left-wing and right-wing power brokers, everybody wants her out, says here. Says
20: the
9: that there is no imminent
20: spill. Change the leader. You might change the leader, but a zebra never changes its stripes.
9: Yes. Well, John made that point of saying, what is it, the fourth term or the third term? It's very unusual. And, oh, boy, they've made a mess of it, really, with the debt and all sorts of stuff, crime in Victoria. And as,
20: well, you just got to look at that ginormous pothole down in Warrnambool the other day.
9: That's right. That's where the you couldn't fit a ginger nut cookie in there. Oh, hang on, you could.
20: Oh,
9: it's so big.
20: You could have fitted a pup. cookies in, biscuits. They're biscuits, weren't they?
9: Oh, that's
20: America.
9: Right. Sorry, yes, they're biscuits. Of course they are. All right.
20: All right, talk later,
9: no
20: Pat.
9: No worries. Okay, there's Mark from Stall. Do you want a break, Ethan? All right, we'll give you a break and we'll come back with your calls and also check some news because the papers are starting to arrive.
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9: Hello there, I'm Pat Panetta. This is Australia Overnight Weekend, Saturday the 6th of June. On this day in 1944, D-Day occurred on this day in 1944. The Allied troops landed on the beaches of Normandy in the biggest land, sea and air operation ever seen. A 1,200-plane airborne assault preceded an amphibious assault involving more than 5,000 vessels. Nearly 160,000 troops crossed the English Channel and more than 2 million Allied troops, wow, from over 12 countries were in France by the end of August. Codenamed Operation Overlord, it involved more than 50,000 tanks, armoured cars, jeeps and trucks, and the Germans foolishly believed the invasion would not take place under the adverse weather conditions. That's right. They thought, and there was all sorts of deception going on, wasn't there? That they sort of thought they'd come, you know, from the back or the front or whatever, and the weather was all frosty and mosty, and then they went through, foggy and misty, and they attacked anyway. There you go. On this day, D-Day occurred on this day, 1944. Tyler is on the line. Hi there. Oh, Tyler's gone. Okay. On the text. Good morning, Pat. The cherry ripe is also more expensive and smaller. Great show, says Peter. Thank you, Peter. in Marlston, South Australia. And 133693 is my number. 0477693693 is a text line. I reckon this one here is, and I think he's being cheeky though, Bruce. The churches are worried about Albo going to tax the church funds. There'll be shrinkflation on the church plate. I wonder if Albo is going to tax the unions, says Bruce. I think he's been a bit cheeky there on the text. But thank you for your text there, Bruce. Some other famous birthdays on this day, the 6th of June. John Henricks was born on this day in Sydney, New South Wales. He's 91 today, born in 1935. The Australian swimmer, he won two gold medals at the 1956 Melbourne Olympics. John Henricks is 91 today. Levi Stubbs, US singer with the Four Tops, was born on this day, 1936. Also, Masaki Sakai was born in Tokyo, Japan on this day. He's 80. Who's Masaki Sakai? He was born in 1946. The Japanese actor, best known for the star of the TV show Monkey. Remember that? People used to go mad for that show and watch it. I never sort of got it. From 1978 to 1980, the program was sometimes called Monkey Magic. That's right, because of the theme song. Also having a birthday today, Björn Borg was born on this day. Born in Sweden on this day, 1956. Björn Borg is, you want to guess how old he is? 70. 70 today for Björn Borg. He won five straight Wimbledon titles between 1976 and 1980, and six French Opens before he suddenly retired in 1982. Also, Mike Gatting was born on this day, having a birthday in Kingsbury, England. 1957 was the year. 69 today, Mike Gatting, the English cricketer. And Simon Day, oh, if you're my vintage, you remember Rat Cat? That's a few big hits, at least one big hit. Oh, Don't Go Now, Rat Cat and Baby Baby. Whack it in there. Oh, no, we won't play it. Oh, I don't know, Ethan. Anyway, Simon Day, if you're listening, born in Sydney, New South Wales, 1966. Simon Day is 60 today from the band Rat Cat, and their big hit was Don't Go Now. Alrighty, if you're having your birthday, you celebrate your day with those famous names. As we get into the day, Saturday, the long weekend for many of our listeners, Broome, a sunny day, 31 degrees. Perth, sunny and 22 today for Perth. Right now it's 8. In Adelaide, a possible shower and 17 degrees. Adelaide right now is 11. In Melbourne, possible shower and 18 today, currently 12. Hobart, a partly cloudy day and 14 degrees. It's 10 degrees right now. In Albury-Wodonga, a partly cloudy day and a top of 14 degrees. For Canberra, some morning frost and then mostly sunny. And right now, Canberra's on 1.8 and the top is 14 today for Canberra. In Wollongong, a sunny day and 19. In Sydney, also sunny, a bit warmer, 20 degrees today for Sydney, currently sitting on 9.5 degrees. In Newcastle, sunny and 20 degrees for Newcastle. Brisbane, a sunny day and 22 for Brisbane. Right now it's 11. In Townsville, sunny and 25. Cairns, mostly sunny, 25 degrees. Sunny day for Darwin, 31. And Alice Springs, a mostly sunny day and a top today of 18 degrees. There you go, your national weather today for Saturday, the 6th of June.
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9: Well, that's the Saturday morning edition of Australia Overnight. Thank you for listening. 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You can find us there. Now, there's a lot of great stuff on the program, Ethan. We had a really good show, I'm thinking.
10: I think we did too.
9: So what about your highlight? I know, you know, 6 hours flies by. Anything come to memory?
10: I think it has to be right at the start when we, you know, when we took our photo together, both in our beige.
9: I know Mark loved it too. Okay. Did we put anything on Instagram? We'll do it tomorrow. Are you here tomorrow?
10: I'm not, unfortunately.
9: Oh, it'll be me and Jay then. Alrighty, no worries. I'll get that photo and I'll put something on for our followers.
10: Sounds like
9: our fans. Ethan, good on you, mate. Thank you. Good job. I'm back tomorrow. But so have a great day and remember as we go, no regrets. Bye.

0: Warned to be on alert for measles symptoms after an infected traveller from Queensland visited several locations across Sydney's CBD. Health officials have posted a full list of exposure times and locations online and are asking anyone to attended those spots to monitor their health for up to 18 days. The world's most valuable AI company is calling for a global freeze on developing more powerful artificial intelligence systems. San Francisco firm Anthropic warns humanity is approaching a point where it could lose control of the technology. Also making news, British actor Anthony Head, known for his roles in Buffy the Vampire Slayer and Ted Lasso, has died from pneumonia. He was 72. To finance, the Dow Jones is trading down 602 points, the Nasdaq also down 1,005. The Australian dollar is buying 70.46 US cents.
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0: Sydney has hammered Canberra in round 14 of the NRL. Andrew Lucas reports.
2: The Roosters have bounced back with a 26-0 shutout victory over the Raiders in freezing conditions in Canberra. The visitors led 22-0 at halftime and ran in 5-0 against a disappointing Canberra side. Mark Nwanganeetawase stood out in his return from an ankle injury, scoring a hat-trick in front of almost 14,000 fans. Earlier, the Storm beat the Knights 32-30 in Melbourne. Andrew Lucas, Sydney.
0: The lineup for the men's French Open final is set. Second seed Alexander Zverev will take on Italian Flavio Cavoli, and Ferrari has topped the timesheets in both opening practice sessions for the Monaco Grand Prix. It's 6:04. That's the very latest in news and sport.
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0: Clear skies in Sydney ahead of a sunny day with light westerly winds, heading for a top of 20 degrees in the city, the same in our west. Looking further ahead, sunny conditions tomorrow with a high of 20 again, a shower or two on Monday, 20 as well. Right now in the city it's 9 degrees, the same at Lucas Heights, 6 degrees in Bankstown and Campbelltown, 8 in Gosford, 5 in Penrith, 7 at Terry Hills. I'm Toby Goff. There'll be more news at 7 on your news leader, Sydney's 2GB.
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0: And a very good morning to you. Graham Ross here with the Garden Clinic. I hope you're okay and hope you had a good week. A bit of a mixed bag for weather-wise, but the weekend's looking pretty good for everybody. It's lilium bulb planting time, by the way, folks. If you have enjoyed the incredible perfumes of liliums over the years, well, there's a whole range that come into sale from now on for the next couple of months during winter for later in spring and summer flowering. By the way, it's still time to get your daffodils, tulips, jonquils and hyacinths in, but time is running out. But as last weekend, there are still some really good sales about, so I'll let you know on a couple of those. It's potato planting time. It's a great time to plant potatoes, but there's a warning, there's a danger, and I'll let you know what that danger is later in the show. There's a great selection, by the way, but you must use virus-free potatoes. Just don't go down to the local greengrocer. Even to the supermarkets, and get some potatoes and plant those. You need to get virus-free ones, or you could end up in a whole heap of trouble. Look, there is news today, gardening news, the passing of one of the great industry icons, and I'll be outlining some background on her later this show. So stay tuned. Heaps of information, but most of all, you're our special guests. I'd love to hear from you this morning. 131-873. I've got a cast of thousands in here. Ash is here. Matt's here. Everybody's here this morning. And we'd love to hear from you. So I might just have a snooze in the corner and they can take over. 131-873. It's over to you. The Garden Clinic open for another weekend. And it's just coming up to 10 minutes past six. First off, the line is Lorraine. Good morning to you.
1: Good morning, Graham. Mine moss for orchids, as I always, Rob. The roots are coming out of the top of the pot.
0: Yep.
1: Does that indicate they need repotting?
0: Yes, it is, really. Are they growing inside, are they growing in a sort of a, what we call a net pot, which is sort of clear plastic inside a ceramic pot?
1: No, it's just in a ceramic pot.
0: Okay, it's growing in a ceramic pot. Okay, yes. And it's draining.
1: One's in a mesh one, and the other one's in a just a pot.
0: Okay.
1: Yeah.
0: If the roots are coming out the top, yes, I think right. You need to look. It may not be a case of a bigger pot. It might just be a case of getting those roots back into a really, really coarse pine bark mix. Moth orchids, the Phalaenopsis, likes really well drained. In fact, I've got some growing on a tree, which virtually has no soil on it at all. And so they're pretty hardy. So if you're going to put them back into a pot, make sure it's a really coarse, chunky bark. Just have a look. When you take it out of the pot, you'll tell if there's a mass of roots. If it's really root-bound, then you'll need to go one size pot larger.
1: And should I cut them off?
0: No, leave them all there.
1: One's got a shoot coming off the stem.
0: Oh.
1: Yeah.
0: Okay, well, it's on a grow phase. We took ours, one of them, I must admit, I bought it, it's a white, one of the classic white ones. I bought it from Honeysuckle Nursery, oh, goodness, at least 2 months ago. And it's still in full flower, and more flowers have come out, and it's just fantastic. All the others that we're growing, which is about half a dozen, I've put those now. They're finished, and I've put them in the our glasshouse for winter. They're an interesting plant. I really love them, and they're such good value and easy to look after. As long as you don't, listeners, and I'm sure Lorraine's doing the right thing, just don't overwater them. Maybe
1: during. No, I don't.
0: Yeah, good girl. Once a fortnight is about all they need. Once a week at the absolute maximum.
1: And the one that looks dead, it's still got little green bulby things coming out the bottom of the pot.
0: Yeah, that's okay.
1: Not very big, but they're there.
0: Yeah, you know, no,
1: they're
0: look,
1: still
0: if they're
1: alive.
0: Yeah, it's still alive. Well done, Lorraine. No, and the other thing is, which I noticed, in fact, we all noticed listening to you, you're really looking closely at them, and that's what you can do with these moth orchids. You know, you can focus on them and see what they're doing, and they're making new little shoots here and there, and you think, oh, it's dead. Oh, no, it's not. Oh, maybe it is. No, no, it's not. So you can, that's one of the engagements with indoor plants that you can have, and the moth orchid is one of those that'll constantly reward you, and I think you're doing well.
1: And you said it has babies, but that new shoot is not a baby, is it?
0: It may be, yes. Most of the new shoots appear on the old flower spikes. In fact, it's amazing. The reason I changed my opinion about that flower spike, and it's got to be at least 20 years ago, is I was filming at a nursery, honestly, out around Liverpool way. They would have had 20, 30,000 plants. And I thought, well, this guy's going to know. He's going to know how to grow them. I've been growing them, sort of domestically at home for, I suppose, 30-odd years. So, but you never can stop learning. And I asked this guy, and he said, no, look, we cut the flower spikes off because we want to grow the plants. But for home gardeners, leave the flower spike there for the second, maybe the second flush. And in the third year, it'll develop little fruit and leaves coming along and growth. So you get little pups coming along that flower stem. So I've always said, leave the flower spike there because in its third year, you'll get new pups. You sound like, from your description, that one of your plants has got a little pup lower down. That's quite okay. You may find that it develops a bit of a root system of its own. If it does, in 12 months' time, you can carefully, with a pair of scissors, sort of cut it off and pot it into a new pot. You'll have a new plant.
1: Okay. I'll give it a try.
0: Yeah, and keep the strike back for orchids up to them. They love that fertilizer.
1: Yeah, I've got all that.
0: Good girl.
1: Okay, thank you, Graham.
0: No, thank you, Lorraine. Well done. Yeah, they're a great plant, and I know a lot of people like the big white one, but there are so many different colours, pinks and purples and stripes and multicoloured. They are a brilliant plant. That's the moth orchid, Phalaenopsis. Now, as I say, you never stop learning, and one of the things about Instagram is that occasionally, sometimes on some of the other social media, not Facebook, but sometimes on some of the videos that you can see, you come up with somebody who's got a new idea. And I noticed during the week a fellow that, did any of you guys see it? The guy, he'd cut the stems and suspended them, put toothpicks through the stem, suspended them in a glass, just a glass beaker, but had water in the bottom of the beaker, let's say 10 centimetres of water, but the actual suspended stem with these little toothpicks was above the water, left it there, and after about 6 months, it developed new plants on the stem. So he'd cut the stem off. So interesting. And you know, as much as you can believe what's on Instagram, it looked pretty real. So I'm going to give it a try, see something a little bit different. You never can tell. Here on the Garden Clinic, 131-873. Love to hear from you. Weather forecast coming up for right around the country. It's a bit of a mixed bag, but pretty good. There's a big high right over the continent giving us a fairly sunny long weekend. It's now 16 minutes past six.
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0: I guess we can't miss the big man at, he's at Dominelli's, you know. I actually bought a car from Dominelli's way back when I was a young fella. And my dad did too. It's one of those old Ford dealerships. Let's head off to Tarran Point. Anne, a very good morning to you.
13: Good morning, Graham. How are you?
0: I'm well. Yourself?
13: Not too bad. Not too bad.
0: Good.
13: Just in relation to, I called you a couple of weeks ago, Graham, in relation to the Alta Nanthera. Something was like demolishing it.
0: Yep.
13: I don't know what it was.
0: That was a little ruby, wasn't it?
13: Little Ruby, yes.
0: Yep.
13: I just wonder whether you've had an opportunity in your area to see others that are being, like, eaten alive.
0: No, the one that I said that I would check, I did check because there's a planting of them. In fact, it's maintained by an old student of mine. In fact, I think he might have been a teacher, young teacher, actually. And there's he's got a maintenance business now. He's out of the teaching game. And he's been looking after, in fact, a garden directly opposite the clubhouse. And they're looking good. Mind you, they're in a very warm easterly aspect and protected totally by the high-rise building, protecting it from the west. So it's a very warm location. But I'm not surprised.
13: So is mine, though, Graham. So is mine.
0: Yeah, I'm not surprised that Alternanthera has disappeared, and it's being, you know, completely eaten by something, and obviously it's a caterpillar that I suspect doing it. Although there are other critters, and we've talked about rats and possums doing this same sort of damage. Birds generally not. But certainly rats and possums will denude plants and also caterpillars. But the caterpillars you would see, so if you have a close look at them and there are no caterpillars there, then I suspect it's something else and a little bit more sinister maybe.
13: Oh, I've had this hedge in the front of my veranda, and it's protected too. It has
0: yeah.
13: The sun. It's north-facing.
0: Yeah.
13: So it's in a position of, like, it's been well kept for approximately 15 years. And it's really beautiful. We hedge it and,
0: okay.
13: You know, it gets the little flower spores, the
0: yep.
13: spores in winter, and
0: yep.
13: then it comes good in summer. But at the moment, it's just sticks. And I sprayed it with Success Ultra, like
0: yep.
13: you asked me to.
0: Yes.
13: I've put some Defender down. I've given it a bit of I sprayed it with a little bit of fly spray in the beginning. But
0: yes.
13: After I did it with the Ultra, I put the Defender. I don't know what else to do.
0: No, nothing. Okay. Now, what you need to do now is just step back, get a cup of tea or coffee and relax. It's been denuded, and in another a month or so, or, you know, a couple of months, at the end of winter, prune it back, feed it up, and if you're lucky, it'll come back into growth. But I must say, I've never had Alternanthera last 15 years.
13: Oh, really?
0: Yeah. No, it's not a permanent little plant. It's soft-tissued, You're doing very well to have had it for 15 years. Not that I'm saying that it's reached its end, but definitely from your description, it's run out of energy. It's being consumed by something. Those little sticks, you need to prune those off. You could do that now. But
13: yeah, we have done.
0: Yeah, Grant. Great.
13: I took your advice last time, and I pruned it all.
0: Yep.
13: On some of the good leaves, like after the, you know, it was just every day I'd look at it and there'd be just more sticks just looking at
0: yes,
13: me.
0: Yes, yes.
13: But the little leaves that were left were mottled with, they were mottled where they're not mottled at all.
0: Yep.
13: Like, you know, and it's good growth. I'm not sure whether that mottling detects something that's eating it or...
0: It's not good, but I would say prune it pretty much almost close to the ground.
13: Okay.
0: If you haven't done that, then definitely prune it close to the ground. Let it stay there dormant because it really should go dormant. Even the little ruby should go fairly dormant during winter. And then in spring, give it a bit of a feed with something like Sudden Impact for Roses, a complete fertilizer.
13: Oh, I've got that. Yeah.
0: And then give it a feed and get new growth coming on it so that it starts a new life. Don't be surprised if... For example, although it doesn't look like it will be, but if we have a cold, wet winter, then that's when that little Alternanthera will give up the ghost and, it'll after 15 years, it'll move on, and become compost. But if you, if you're lucky enough that the root system remains alive and the crown at the base is stable, then you will get, with a bit of fertilizer, some new growth in spring and it'll get into its 16th year.
13: Thanks so much, Graham.
0: No, well, yes.
13: Do you think I should give it some seaweed now or some of that?
0: Seaweed's okay. Yep, it's okay. Just a tonic for the soil and for the plant. Yeah. And no, the seaweed won't hurt, that's for sure.
13: Okay. Thank you so much, Graham.
0: My pleasure.
13: I really enjoy your show.
0: Thank you. Thanks very much, Anne. Okay, well, there were two ladies there with some complex problems. Have you got a gardening problem that you'd like to get solved? Well, give us a call, 131873. Bruce wants to know, can we keep fertilising buffalo lawns in winter? Yes, you certainly can. We were talking to Yui Stroh about that a couple of weeks ago on the Saturday show, and you can certainly, but I'd be using an organically based, not a chemical fertiliser. Chemical fertilizers at this time of the year can cause you a bit of grief, so avoid that. And, you can keep your lawn's feet fertilized, especially because it does look like the weather's going to be, a warmish sort of, and maybe even a moist winter ahead. 131873, and we've got info and update on Trusty the Tomato coming up.
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0: Ash has been busy during the week with his perennials. I'm going to ask him what he's been up to, and maybe you could follow some of the tips that he'll give you. Now, look, I just wanted to mention, oh, by the way, if you want to give us a call, 131-873 is my number if you want to give me a call. The Garden Clinic is open to take your calls. Now, a couple of months back, it might have even been the end of last year, but certainly March this year, there was a big push from Fleming's Nursery for a new, bigger, better, believe it or not, avocado. Now, Australia's got lots of different varieties of avocados. Most people tend to grow them from a seed, and then you wonder why 15 years later you still haven't got any fruit. But there is a beautiful new variety that is a giant fruit. It's about twice, maybe three times the size of your average big avocado. It's called Jala, J-A-L-A, Jala. It's big in size, big in flavour, big in texture, and big in crop load. Now, it's available nationally from Fleming's. They seem to have picked up the licence for it, and you can order them through your local garden centre. Jala. It's a massive fruit. In fact, more than one person could eat in a sitting unless you're making, avocado dip or something. But it's a really, if you're into avocados and they're one of the healthiest fruit that you can eat, this new variety called Jala is certainly worth looking for and planting if you've got the space. Now, I mentioned earlier, a couple of weeks ago, that we had planted a couple of new Daphnes and a couple of Leculias. Now, we had a very old Leculia when we bought our place 45 years ago, and it was growing successfully for about 30 years in that spot, I would estimate. But unfortunately, we had to, and it was in the wrong spot. But here it was, growing in full sun, facing north, no protection except it was growing up against the house facing north. So it didn't ever get any drama from westerlies or southerlies at all. But we did have to move it because we had an extension going on the front of the house. In fact, there was a bit of a reconstruction. The joint was falling down. So we had to do a bit of restone work. And we moved the Leculia, and I did everything possible, but we eventually did lose it. And I've been planting them in the same spot and in different spots in our front garden ever since. And I get them from one particular wholesale grower, as you know, as you'd expect. I can communicate with some of the expert growers in the nursery industry, not the garden centres, in the nursery industry. And we're trialling some amazing new Daphnes and Leculias. If you're interested in this amazing perfumed Leculia and the perfumed Daphne, hang around. I'm going to give you the location where you can pick them up this weekend, this long weekend, either in a pot, although the Daphne will grow in a largish pot over time, but the Leculia should be going into the ground. Here on the Garden Clinic, it's coming up to 28 minutes to 7 o'clock. 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
11: And a very good morning to you. If you just joined us, The Garden Clinic is open to take your calls on 131 873. Gary wants to know what happened to the trusty tomato we were talking about last week. He tried everywhere and just couldn't find it. They went to Bunnings at Kirrawee and they said it doesn't exist. Look, there are reasons why garden centres exist, Gary, and some staff at Bunnings really have a good handle on what's happening in the industry, and some of them don't. So it's a bit of a mixed bag where your local garden centre, that's all they do. They don't sell spanners and tins of paint. They just sell plants. But that said, nobody's going to know about Tomato Trusty because it's not tomato time unless you live in Rockhampton. So it's tomato summer is tomato time, Gary, not now. And Trusty is one that you might find or not. Maybe even have a look for seed of it. But it's not a winter crop unless you're in far north Queensland across the top end. And Bruce tells me it's currently three in Katoomba and Lura. During the week, I went up. I've been wanting to have a bit of a look around the National Trust's iconic property of Everglades at Lura. And I really wanted to have a look in the house because it's been restored and the garden itself. So we end up staying up at Lilienfels get plenty of time. By golly, was it blowing a gale. Talk about dogs off a chain. It was incredible and cold, but we don't mind the cold. Love the cold, in fact. So 3 degrees, is for us. In fact, on the way back, to Sydney, you'll need scarves and gloves, Bruce is saying. Yeah, at least, and a good overcoat. As we're heading back, and, you know, I think it was 10, 11, 12, 15, 17, 19, and Sandra said, stop the car, turn around and go back. Much preferring the cooler weather. Chased up that trusty tomato. Okay, there were two texts that came in. Here on the Garden Clinic, as I mentioned earlier, Ash has been active in the garden he looks after, a head gardener. And what have you been up to, mate?
0: Well, Graham, actually, you speak about the cold. It might be cold up here in Sydney, but yep, down in the Highlands, it's freezing. It's like Arctic weather. It's been quite cold. But
11: have you had frost?
0: Not just yet.
11: Not yet.
0: A tiny
11: okay
0: bit, but I'll give it a few more weeks, yep, and then we'll start having some heavy frost. But, yeah, we've been quite busy with mulching, collecting seeds also, which is really, really important. You know, it's free plants at the end of the day. So I think it's fantastic to do that. You know, you can do that with like your echinaceas, poppies, rebeccias, all those sort of different types as well. But mulching, it is quite important to do in winter because it's going to keep our soil warm. And also with all this heavy rain that we're having, it's going to help filter a lot of the water through the mulch and then into the soil. And of course, it's going to suppress the weeds also. So it's really, really, to get on top of that. Plus I've been, digging up some dahlia tubers also. If we're going to get a wet winter, it's really, really good to just to, you don't want to keep them in too long because then they'll become like when a potato gets quite soggy.
11: Yeah.
0: So you want to make sure you dig them up. So I've been doing that this week.
11: Okay. Well, yeah, it's a good warning, actually. I hadn't even thought about digging the dahlias up. I've still got some of them are 2 meters high. I have pruned some of them down, but some of them are still, I wouldn't say lush green leaves, but they've got, you know, a lot of foliage on them. But yeah, a time comes when you've got to cut the dahlias down. And it's a good warning, actually, if we do get a wet, and you may, where you are in the Southern Highlands, get a wet winter. They're saying it's going to be warm and dryish in Sydney, although they always qualify, I notice, along the coast, it could be normal rain. So if you're along the coast, then you may need to lift your dahlias, as Ash is doing, because they do rot off. In fact, a disease gets into them in that heavy, boggy soils. What seeds are you collecting?
0: So a lot of different echinaceas, yep, rebeccias, and asters also have been going through and collecting. And you know, you want to make sure you dry them, store them on like a tray or a piece of newspaper to help them dry.
11: Yep.
0: And you want to make sure that you label and store them. So when it comes to labeling, a plant name, the date of collection, and also the location too. And you want to store them away in a cool, dry, dark place also until your spring time comes to sow them.
11: Do you put them into glass jars or into envelopes or what? Because sometimes I find glass jars can sweat.
0: Very much, yeah. I like to vary it, I suppose, but most of the time it is a paper envelope.
11: Okay, folks. Well, there you are. How big's the property that you're head gardener for?
0: Well, the whole property itself is hundreds of acres, but the garden itself is 15 acres of gardens and lawns. So it's quite a lot to manage, but hey, it's really fun.
11: No wonder you're losing weight, man. Jeez, that's a big property. How many staff?
0: There's six of us.
11: Six? Oh, okay. Well, there you go. That's what Ash has been up to during the week. What have you been up to, folks? Give me a call, 131-873. I've got the announcement of a winner of a $760 value veggie pod that a winner will be coming up shortly. And I'll give you the tips on how you could win possibly one of three bare-rooted rose collections from Treloar's valued at $120. All of that and more coming up in the show.
12: We've got a very emotional Ahmed El Ahmed with us. The Bondi hero is being accused of assaulting his father. He says he's a victim of extortion. What do you want to say?
13: Since the situation happened in Bondi, I've been given a chance. This is untrue. It's a false allegation.
12: I don't believe them. I don't believe your brothers. I don't believe your dad. I don't believe any of them. But he's saying very clearly, the allegations aren't true. This is about money and this is about extortion.
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11: Yep, 873. In fact, 131 873 is my number. 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No possums, no moths and butterflies getting in. And in fact, you can pretty much guarantee that you're going to have a fantastic crop with the veggie pod. It's just great. I've been into giving talks and what have you at retirement villages, and it's amazing the number of people in retirement villages, because they don't have much garden space, sometimes none at all if you're at a story or two up off the ground, that the veggie pod is the way that they produce a fantastic crop for their family, and sometimes they share them with the people next door. Now, I'm pleased to announce the autumn winner of the large veggie pod goes to B Shields of Seven Hills. Okay, that's B Shields of Seven Hills. Congratulations. Well done. And we'll be in contact with you from the clubhouse and organise to get that veggie pod to you. Now, this winter, all members of the Garden Clinic will go into the draw to win one of three bare-rooted rose collections from Trelaw Roses. Now, each pack is valued at $120. There's a heap of roses there. And the winners I'll draw here on the program on the 31st of July, and we'll publish, of course, in the spring edition of Your Garden magazine. The winter edition has just hit the shelves, and I'll mention a little bit about that later. But, yep, the veggie pod is going off to B Shields of Seven Hills. Congratulations. Well done. Here on the Garden Clinic, we're taking your calls, 131-873. Now, we should do some what's on, because there's a heap of them that are happening around the country. The Queensland Cactus and Succulent Society is holding their annual show this weekend. 9 till 3.30 today, 9 till 2.30 tomorrow, and it's at the Belmont Shooting Centre. This is Belmont in Queensland, of course, Old Cleveland Road. It's $5 for adults, and children under 14 are free. I know kids really get into cacti and succulents, so if you want to take your kids there, get them away from the screens and have a look at some cactus that you'll never see them again, because they actually collect. They become collectors and quite young, and I've met some really enthusiastic young people that have got terrific collections of cacti and succulents. So that's a good show to go to. Now, I mentioned last week that we're getting into the early orchids coming into flower, and the Winter Orchid Show is happening for the Melbourne Eastern Orchid Society. It's on at the Uniting Church Hall in Burwood East. This is Burwood East in Melbourne, and it's on today 9 till 4, tomorrow 12 noon till 4. Okay, so obviously the church has got an event on happening in the morning, a service in the morning. So that's Burwood Heights Uniting Church Hall in Burwood East, a winter orchid show today and again tomorrow. I suspect a lot of the native orchids will be the ones that will be coming in. The cymbidiums in the main are still in bud. Well, ours are. Let me know if yours are. How are yours faring? Winter evening online class. Now, this Wednesday on the 10th of June, are you doing this, Matt? Are you doing the winter class?
15: I am indeed, yes.
11: Oh, there you go. Online. What are you yakking about?
15: Oh, we're going to be talking about all things that you could be doing during the winter seasons, a bit of preparation for the warmer weather ahead, as well as any questions people have during the course of the evening.
11: Okay, now we've started these a couple of weeks ago. We had over 70 people on the first one that I did, and we thought, and then the response was we had 70 people said, please, more. So we've got a winter evening online class. This is for Garden Club members, and in fact, it's just free. Okay. Now, normally you pay about $85 for one of these. Well, you can join Matt from 7 till 8 on Wednesday evening. So when you get home from work, the Garden Clinic is hosting an evening online. It's the winter gardening class, and it's on Zoom for Platinum and Diamond members. Now, if you want to register, and please do, go online to gardenclinic.com/events. 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What are you up to in your garden that you'll be chatting about?
15: Well, a lot of preparation. I was actually going to see where people were most interested on the night, but in terms of getting all your essentially garden equipment, pruners, things like that, ready to go out and do those seasonal tasks, take them through some of those tips on how to get everything up and functional to get out in their garden as well. So
11: brilliant. Okay, that's coming up this coming Wednesday, the 10th. So don't miss out on that. That's a good way to, well, you can sit there and have a glass of wine, have a yak with Matt. Mayfield is open, of course, out at Oberon, and Maple Springs, the nursery at Little Hartley is open. That's Maple Springs Nursery. Goryeo Garden is closed now for the season, but it's in Barnes Lane in Little Hartley, and they've got the biggest collection of Japanese maples that I know of, and the best collection too, best quality collection. But I'll give you a little bit more detail. And by the way, the Great Western Highway, I cannot believe this state cannot get this sorted. Honestly, the Great Western Highway remains closed at Victoria Pass, so you've got to use the Bells line of road and go around via Lithgow and then come back again. I know they're doing something, but it's not fast enough. The state is cut in half because we have one road over the Blue Mountains. Give us a break. Blackson, Lawson and Wentworth will be scratching their head. Let's go to Mount Annan. Simone, good morning.
20: Good morning, Graham. How are you today?
11: I'm very well. Yourself?
20: Very well, thank you.
11: How can I help you this morning?
20: We have a little bit of a bug problem. My husband parks his car on the front of the grass. He stopped doing that. He put down a bit of potting mix and threw some grass seed down. Had to keep the native birds away because they do like to chew the seed up. But within about a day, we had all these little black bugs all over the grass, all over the driveway, and all over the front landing of the house. And it would have been a couple of thousand of them. They looked like millipedes.
11: Yep.
20: But when you do a reverse search on it on Google, it said it was like a type of fly larvae, but when you touch them, they curl up like a millipede, and they're about a centimetre long.
11: Yep, okay.
20: I was just wondering if you have any idea what they are and if they're going to do any damage to the plants that I do have in my garden.
11: Okay, last question first. No, they don't do any damage. Two, I think you'll find they're commonly called Portuguese caterpillars, I think. I think that's their common name. I don't know if they came from Portugal, but that seems to be the common name. Little black, shiny, and as my grandson said, they crunch under your feet. Yeah, in big numbers they do. No, they're not doing any damage. They'll come out of the compost and they'll be chuffing around looking for old leaves and things to eat in the grass and also in the in your compost and the mulch that you have on the garden. But Simone, no problems at all. Don't worry about them. They'll disappear as quickly as they appeared. Okay.
20: Okay, perfect. Thank you so much for your help.
11: My pleasure. Thanks for the call. Safe driving. Take care. Not much fog around today. It just seems to be a clear sunny day. We had some fog on the roads, but a pretty good one this morning. We'll be going up the Blue Mountains very shortly here on the Garden Clinic. Now, I just wanted to mention we have been recording a whole heap of stuff on our YouTube channel, which you can find at the Garden Clinic TV on YouTube. Okay. So I've been filming stuff in our backyard, dividing orchids and things like that, which you can be doing later in September. Give you some tips on what to be doing that. And a whole range of planting out of veggies, sowing seed. I'm still sowing veggie seed, but I'm getting towards the end of the seed sowing, although carrots you can sow all year round, and also planting out bulbs like ranunculus. All of those you'll find covered in stories on YouTube, on the YouTube channel. And it's just simple, the Garden Clinic TV. And once you go there, if you think it's okay, then if you like us and subscribe, if you subscribe even better, we'll let you know when we're posting up a new one. And we're about to record a whole heap of them in a couple of weeks' time, and they'll go up and we'll let you know when they do. So if you subscribe, we can then contact you, let you know straight away on YouTube. Let's go to the Blue Mountains, where I was during the week, where it was pretty chilly and blowing an absolutely hooly, as they say in Scotland. Good morning to you, Margaret.
1: Hi, Graeme. I just wondered whether it's possible to grow that a large avocado tree in the Blue Mountains, and if it's a safe time to transplant Cisanqua camellias.
11: Okay, last question first again. I'd leave it for a couple of weeks. Actually, if you're not worried about the flowers and you've got a time constraint, then yes, mm-hmm. move your Cisanquas now. If they're really old, they may be grafted. If they're, you know, 10, 15 years old, I'd say they're on their own roots. So you'll need to be a little bit more, careful how you dig them up and move them. But any time now, right up till July, late July, they, especially mm. where you are, they may not even move leaves and roots until August in the Blue Mountains. So yeah, you can move mm-hmm. you can move those any time now in the next couple of months.
1: Lovely. And what about the avocado tree?
11: No.
1: Could I grow that?
11: No, I'm sorry. No, your winter temperatures. In fact, every avocado that's west of Penrith is heading east.
1: Oh,
11: yeah, sorry about that. No, it's
1: all right then.
11: Yeah, they'll grow in subtropical, even warm temperate, but they just won't like your winter temperatures, unfortunately, Margaret.
1: What height do they grow to?
11: Well, the ones in Queensland can be the size of a Moreton Bay fig in time, like a big mango too. They can be big trees. But the smaller, if you can keep them smaller, in say a Brisbane or a Sydney garden or a southern south coast, not so much Southern Highlands, too cold down there, but the south coast, I've seen a few growing in gardens, and you can keep them a little bit smaller, just a bit bigger than a big crepe myrtle, that size. But yeah, mm-hmm. unfortunately, they just don't like the cold.
1: Okay, thanks, Graeme. Bye now.
11: My pleasure. All the best to you. Here on the Garden Clinic, it's 4 minutes to 7 o'clock.
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11: As you might have seen on Better Homes a couple of weeks ago, I managed to jump on a ship and go down the east coast of New Zealand, both North and South Island. And we visited quite a few places that we've put together a tour from the 8th to the 17th of November, which is their springtime, much later than on the mainland here. Beautiful Auckland Gardens in Bev McConnell's incredible Airlies Garden. It's a large country garden, one of the most celebrated gardens in New Zealand. It just kicks off this itinerary. It's fabulous. Private gardens, you get to meet the owners, enjoy their experiences and learn from them. And we also, of course, go to Rotorua, which I found, having not been there for decades, absolutely stunning. If you want more details about this incredible New Zealand tour, rostours.com.
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5: It's 7 o'clock. Good morning. I'm Toby Goff. The Albanese government's tax changes are putting Australian charities on alert. Carolee Katsimbanis explains.
6: 19 Australian leaders from Christian, Catholic, Muslim and Hindu organisations have written to the Treasurer warning the planned 30% minimum tax on trusts and capital gains will wipe out a potential $3 billion in donations. The letter also warns that the proposed tax on trust distributions puts Labor's goal to double philanthropic giving at risk by 2030 unless the government agrees to a carve-out on donations to charities and not-for-profits. Carolee Katsimbanis reporting.
5: A manhunt is underway for four people who fled an alleged home invasion in a dark-coloured SUV. Police say the attackers, armed with bladed weapons, allegedly broke into the home in Greenacre, demanding cash and leaving a man with severe injuries to his left arm. Five illegal tobacconists in the state's Hunter have been shut down for 90 days after a major joint agency raid. Police and health inspectors swarmed six businesses in Cessnock CBD, seizing over $260,000 worth of illicit tobacco, vapes and cash. Snow lovers hitting the slopes this weekend are being urged to slow down on alpine roads. The Australian ski season officially kicks off today, with lifts and carpets firing up at Thredbo and Perisher this morning after a recent dusting. Roads Minister Jenny Aitchison says a number of agencies will be out in force to keep the roads safe.
25: Police will be targeting dangerous driving, drink and drug driving, speeding, fatigue and other high-risk behaviours. And we also urge motorists travelling to the snow to check their road conditions before they depart, carry snow chains when required and drive to the conditions.
5: The state government is facing calls to refund tens of thousands of home buyers after claims it miscalculated stamp duty for more than 4 years.

0: and a measles alert has been issued for several locations in Sydney after a Queensland tourist visited the CBD whilst unknowingly infected. To finance, just before close, the Dow Jones is trading down 695 points, the Nasdaq down at 1,121. The Australian dollar is buying 70.4 US cents.
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0: Tennis world number two Alexander Zverev has locked in a chance at redemption at the French Open. Craig Gabriel is there.
2: Zverev has reached his second final at the French Open and the fourth major final of his career. He was the better player for most of the match as he dismissed first-time major semi-finalist Jakub Mensik 7-5, 6-2, 3-6, 6-3 in just over 3 hours. Zverev has never won one of the big four titles and most see this as his best opportunity. He's the fifth active player to reach multiple men's singles finals at Roland Garros, joining Djokovic, Alcaraz, Wawrinka and Ruud. Craig Gabriel, Paris.
0: Round 14 of the NRL has not disappointed. The Roosters dominated the Raiders in Canberra 26-0, while the Storm clinched a nail-biter against the Knights 32 points to 30. It's 7:04. That's the very latest news and sport.
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4: Now, if you're taking your flight this morning, I wish you all the best. The M5 will give you a good run from the M7 down to the main tunnel. From there to the airport, all clear at this stage of the morning. No accidents or breakdowns to avoid. Southern Cross Drive will give you a good run too down to the airport. Up north at Edgeworth, a burst water main on Main Road between Apala Street and Frederick Street. Now, that's affecting eastbound traffic towards Glendale. Three lanes are closed up there, lanes 1, 2 and 3. If you're up there, avoid the workers. I'm Dennis Lee on Sydney's traffic leader, 2GB.
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0: Clear skies in Sydney ahead of a sunny day with light westerly winds, tops of 20 degrees in the city, the same in the west. Looking further ahead, sunny conditions tomorrow, a high of 20 again, a shower or two Monday, 20 as well. Right now in the city, it's 9 degrees, the same in Gosford and Lucas Heights. It's 5 degrees in Bankstown and Penrith, and 7 at Campbelltown and Terry Hills. I'm Toby Goff. There'll be more news at 8 on your news leader, Sydney's 2GB.
1: And now, the Garden Clinic continues right across Australia.
7: Here on the Garden Clinic, thanks very much for your call. We're just trying to track down some interviews there that we did, but that's gone west. If you'd like to give me a call, 131-873 is my number, and I promise you I'd be chatting about potatoes and Lilliums and a bit of an update on some of the season's specials that are on, and also Daphne's and Luculia's. You were just talking about Luculia's in your garden, and Ash,

0: In a second, we've got a lot of trainees in the studio today. There we go. Thank you. What's happening to your Lekulia?
1: So I've got two Lekulias in my garden. One's going very well in it's more of the full sun position, but I've got one that's probably too much shade, so I'm going to have to move it, I think. But the flowers, they're so fragrant, and the smell is just wonderful. Yeah. Just walking past, you don't have to be up close.
0: You don't.
1: Away.
0: Yeah.
1: Beautiful.
0: And in winter, it's one of those rare things that flowers that has massive perfume. Yeah, you're dead right. Okay, we might as well do it while we can, because the Lekulia is one of the best winter perfume shrubs of all time. And there are a number of different hybrids of Lekulia. In fact, quite a few different ones. There's a white one, a double. There's a couple of doubles now. We've got the single and the double in our garden. Now, these are grown by a really top quality grower in Sydney, and he's managed to get a whole heap of them of his Lekulias into Tim's Garden Centre. So if you're looking for some unusual and spectacular varieties, cultivars as we call them, of Lekulia, Tim's Garden Centre have got them this weekend, okay? So long weekend, head off down south, and you'll be able to get some really fantastic Lekulias. Now, the other one that I mentioned, and this grower has specialised in Daphne. And he's a wholesale grower. He's a nursery. And he's managed to get those incredible varieties of Daphne into Tim's Garden Centre as well. So if you're looking for some of the darker varieties, very rare, and some of the doubles and spectacular varieties of Daphne, another fantastic, little bit more winter into spring flowering, unlike the Lekulias, which are all winter flowers. Both of those are available at Tim's Garden Centre. So if you're looking for Mark Frail, good on you, Mark. He's a really very good, high-quality plant grower, and he's managed to get stocks of those, both of those plants, into Tim's Garden Centre. Here on the Garden Clinic, we're heading to calls 131-873. John, you told us a couple of weeks ago that you were fleeced by somebody to take your orange tree or your citrus tree out. $1,500, mate. That was a shocker. But what's happening now?
2: Well, I went up the yard yesterday looking around. I don't have to get up there much now. And the stump has started to come back again. It had a shoot on it. The stump would be, I would say, about 9 inches across, right?
0: Yeah.
2: So it was a big tree. And on the edge of it, a shoot coming up. And it's up about a foot. So I'd have to call it Lazarus. It's back from the dead.
0: It is Lazarus, you're right. Or you could call it John Howard. He had a triple bypass.
2: I'm not into politicians. It's like we've got now, enough.
0: You're not wrong. Okay, now, you've got a sucker coming up off your understock. But
2: yeah,
0: I've seen, you showed me a photograph many years ago of that citrus, and I think because it's a really old one, the understock would be the wild lemon, not a really good lemon. It's the wild lemon. They grow a bit of it in Queensland and a lot of it on Norfolk Island. It's all over the island, the wild lemon. So I would be cutting that shoot down, mate, because it's just going to have thorns all over it.
2: You know how old it is? My son, how I come about it, he was, when I first came to Sydney, I built a new home, right?
0: Mm-hmm.
2: And he used to sit on the back step eating lemons or oranges.
0: Oh, yeah.
2: And the seed dropped in the ground, and he was about 8 at the time, and that's when he dropped the seed in the ground, and
0: good.
2: It grew.
0: So how old is he now?
2: Orange tree.
0: How old is he now?
2: 73.
0: 73. There you go. So it's still giving you some activity in your life, mate. That's the best.
2: You know what I called it?
0: No.
2: Lazarus. You You know Lazarus?
0: Yeah, Lazarus.
2: The Bible?
0: Yeah,
2: returned
0: Lazarus
2: from the dead.
0: Yeah, he returned from the dead, and it's and your plant certainly has as well. I got to go. Yeah. I've got calls on the board, but
2: I
0: mate,
2: thought it was funny. Okay, fella, I thought you'd get a laugh out of that one.
0: I did get a laugh out of it, John. You take care, champion.
2: Right, I look after
0: you. Yeah, you too, pal. All the best to you. Isn't it, you know, I just recap, you know, John's 98. He's been a listener for this program, honestly, since the 80s, 1980s, somebody charged him $1,500 to take that tree out, and then they just left it on his front yard. Yeah, that's a lousy thing to do. Absolutely lousy. Let's go to Ushi up there in Falconbridge. Good morning.
3: Good morning. How are you?
0: I'm very well. What's happening up there in the Blue Mountains, apart from being cold?
3: Well, I had to build it yesterday because I had in the stormwater drain. It wasn't raining. He took the downpipe down and he set the roots in the stormwater. I had in the 1990s, I planted Japonicas along the side of the house, which are now doing very well and are taller than the building.
0: Right.
3: He showed me a root which was bigger than a man's wrist.
0: Yes.
3: Above the clay pipes. It would be a major thing, but he said, oh, you've got so much plants here, you have to take the japonicas out. I find it hard to believe that camellias would have done that damage.
0: Okay. The situation is with any tree, be it camellias or anything else, is if they're sewage pipes that are loaded with water permanently, then trees can access them, especially in old properties like in Falconbridge and in the suburbs down here on the coast. When those pipes are permanently full of water, they're damp on the outside and roots tend to go to that moisture and then they'll break into the pipe. But if they're just stormwater pipes and taking stormwater off the roof, then they're empty 90% of the time, 95% of the time they're empty.
3: They were clogged. I suspect it was a liquid amber, which I have taken out a decade ago, who plogged them.
0: Yes.
3: Further down.
0: Yes.
3: I wasn't there for a while, but
0: liquid amber will do that. I've seen liquid ambers when I was working in local government, and we were sued by a householder, and the householder was four houses away from the liquid amber that was planted in the park. So in the fifth house area, it was a park, and there was a liquid amber there. And we did some dye trials on the tree, and true enough, the liquid amber had travelled four blocks to block up the so the council had to pay for the sewage line to be fixed up. So yeah, liquid ambers are really vicious when it comes to stormwater pipes as well as sewage pipes. But I'd be surprised that it would be the camellia.
3: No, but so way forward. I don't want to take them out. I will have to bite the bullet and get those pipes cleared out, possibly relined or
0: replaced. Yes, get them relined.
3: But if they are relined, the liquid, not liquid amber, but my camellias, they can stay in situ. The only thing which changed is in the past, the neighbor has built up soil now. There was nothing there, right? He now planted a hedge of, I think it is, you know, the flowers which are smelling nice. I forget what they're called. So he planted a hedge next to me, but they are relatively young. But the soil level has changed. Now, it could be that the camellias didn't like it and orientated themselves more towards my property. I'm not quite sure.
0: Look, those sort of things, they certainly do happen. And they are basically a problem where you need to have a discussion with your next door neighbour to get that soil, that risen soil, needs to be taken back off the fence so that they're not coming into your property. And certainly, I agree with you. I don't think the Camellia japonicas need to be taken out, but maybe the pipes do need to be lined. Okay. So get them cleared and get them lined. And to, if you can now line the inside of those old terracotta pipes, which were, notorious for cracking and causing dramas with gardeners and plants. Okay. I just want to give you an update, on, we had 8 plumbers come onto our property when we bought it, because we had this massive great oak tree, which is a heritage listed tree on our property. It covers, the tree canopy covers 3.5, nearly 4 houses. So it's a big tree. And every plumber that arrived said, well, the tree's got to come out. Like it's 120 years old. And then eventually the 9th plumber came on site and he said, what a beautiful tree. And I said, well, we got these pipes. He said, no, we can fix that and you can keep your tree. That was 45 years ago. The tree's still there. The pipes still operate because he did the right thing. So 8 out of 9 plumbers wanted to take the tree out. Heritage listed oak tree. So, you know, sorry, plumbers. Sometimes you just don't get it. Maybe some of them should go and do a horticulture course. Here on the Garden Clinic, it's now 19 minutes past 7.
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0: And a very good morning to you. Graham Ross here with The Garden Clinic. Thank you for your company this morning. Hope you're well and having a good week. But now we've got a long weekend of gardening, which is absolutely fabulous. But the last thing you want, we've already had calls this morning about rats eating plants. Yeah, look, they come inside after they've had a bit of a nibble out in the garden, and they come inside and they cause more grief indoors. Rats, mice, chaos at your place. Well, you can hear them scurrying around at night, chewing through the wires, the insulation, even your walls. It's time to take control. Pestrol's Rodent Free Max It's been helping Australians do exactly that, take control. Here's Pat Panetta from Pestrol. Good morning to you, Pat.
8: Good morning, Graham. That's exactly right. That's the phrase, take control with the rodent-free Max. So this has evolved over a decade. It was the rodent-free. It's now the Max. So it's tougher on rats. It's tougher on mice. Helps to control those cockroaches too, which is a nice bonus. And those pests, as you say, they're annoying and they cause real damage and they carry disease.
0: And they don't stop either. Their teeth are constantly growing, so they're always chewing through your house. So how does the rodent-free Max actually work, Pat?
8: It's nice and easy. You plug it in. It works 24/7. It uses a combination of technologies that creates the environment that repels those rodents. So no refills, no mess, and you're not handling any dead rodents either. So it's nice and easy.
0: Yeah, and you and I have had a couple of people ring in, and we discovered they hadn't turned it on.
8: Yes, that's right.
0: Plug it in and turn the bloody thing on, folks. Yeah. Now, look, if you've got a bigger home, you might need more than one, one upstairs, one downstairs, but there's no risk at all, is there?
8: No, well, it's a 100-day money-back guarantee, Graham. There's a 2-year warranty, so there's no risk there. So whether you have a problem right now or you want to prevent one in the future, yes, switch it on, see the blinking lights, and it's a simple way to stay on top of your problem when it comes to rodents.
0: I've got to tell you a funny story. We bought a couple of these and put them in our clubhouse in the office, at night, the place is all, the lights are all off, and the little lights are blinking, and the cleaner went in. This is a while back. The cleaner went in, and he rang my son, said, "Yeah, there's something blinking away. I think it's going to explode." And Ken said, no, it's just the rodent-free. And in fact, at that stage, it was the rodent-free, not the Max. And it's just $139, listeners, $139. So how do you get one?
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0: 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For all your garden, and have a look. 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And pest control solutions, Pestrol. Yep. Problem solved. Okay, let's go up out to Sefton now. Kerry, good morning.
19: Good morning, Graham.
0: How can I help you?
19: I've planted a shrub about 40 years ago that was only supposed to grow to a metre high.
0: Yeah.
19: Over the last period of time, it's shot up to probably 6 metres, and it's moved out onto the... going out over the onto the footpath and that.
0: Yep.
19: I've had it cut down to about above knee high.
0: Oh yeah.
19: There's about 40 shrubs there. I don't know what sort of a plant it was or whatever, but I got in to leave it like that short so in case it might shoot again.
0: Yes.
19: And yes, is there anything I can do to assist it in shooting again?
0: Yeah, you can, and that's give it a bit of a feed. It's hard to know what it is from your description, but in general, Kerry, if you give plants a bit of a feed, even during this time, and we're into winter now, this is the 6th of June, so we're into winter, but the soils will have some warmth left in them. You're at Sefton, so you'll have a warmer summer and autumn than some of us. And if you give them a bit of a feed, water it in with some organic fertilizer. You could use maybe sudden impact for lawns. Have you got a good lawn?
19: Oh, not especially good, no.
0: It's, okay, well, the reason I mentioned
19: really
0: it...
19: The front round near that plant is the oldest buffalo you could find.
0: Old buffaloes. Okay, well, that'll appreciate a bit of a one last feed before it really gets freezing cold. So if you get some sudden impact for lawns... For your buffalo, your old buffalo lawn, and give some of that to the plant that's been pruned back, and then water it in, that'll help it to get some new growth. It may not do much this side of spring, but once spring arrives and the warm weather arrives, because you're much warmer during spring and summer than the the suburbs east of you, then you'll get some growth from that plant for sure.
19: Yeah. Should I put something on the where it's cut? Should I treat it with something leave it alone, huh?
0: No, yeah, just leave it alone. If you don't want it to grow, then you could put some weed killer on it. But if you want it to grow, then just give it some fertilizer.
19: Yeah, give us a fertilizer. Okay, then. All right. Thanks very much for that.
0: My pleasure, Kerry. Take care, buddy. Look after yourself.
19: Bye-bye.
0: Bye, mate. Right. Okay, now, Red Cow Farm is open. It's getting towards the end of their season, but they'll still have some beautiful flowers, and it's an outstanding garden in the historic village of Sutton Forest. It's down Sutton Forest Way. I'm actually going to recommend you go online to find it, redcowfarm.com.au, because I have had listeners ring me back and they've ended up halfway to Melbourne. No use laughing at me, Ash, because isn't it true? When you get down there, you get tricky roads and they head off into all sorts of directions.
1: You can a little bit, Graham, but it's just off the highway. So it is sort of reasonably easy to get to, but it's not too difficult though, but it is looking stunning at the moment. I go past Red Cow Farm every morning.
0: Yes.
1: And the structure of the garden is really starting to stand out now. So it's really good. So I do highly recommend to listeners could go and, have a visit.
0: Okay. Sutton Forest, Illawarra Highway, and it's Red Cow Farm. And a beautiful garden. Ash drives past it every day and he says it's looking fantastic. So there you go. A really good one to have a look at. Now, I mentioned at the beginning of the program, if you're still looking for some cheap bulbs, the sale is running out, but, we are mentioning, the bulbs from Tim Druitt. Druitt's bulbs also goes under the name of Red Earth Bulbs. One word, redearthbulbs.com. Now, the Lilliums will be coming out very soon, but at the moment, he's still got masses of daffodils. A lot of mixed bulbs. Daffodils, silver chimes. I think silver chimes is actually a jonquil, but anyway. There's some hollyhock, delphiniums, herbaceous peonies, ajuga, and some rare and unusual perennials. So go online to redearthbulbs.com, one word, redearthbulbs.com, and you'll see that the end of season sale is still on. We checked with Tim during the week and he said, yep, I've still got a few left at the prices, at those discounted prices for the season. Now, I noticed Diggers and a couple of others are starting to sell their Lilium bulbs. Now, I wouldn't be planting them just yet, but in the next couple of weeks towards, I'd get the end of June, early July before I'd be putting them in. But Diggers have started to promote all their different varieties of Lilliums, and they've got one, two, three, they've got about half a dozen varieties. And of course, you'll find, as I just mentioned, Tim Drill will be digging his shortly as well, as will Van Diemen Quality Bulbs, VDQ, down in Tassie, and also Tesla's. They've got a fantastic array of in their catalogue of Lilliums as well. And these are the ones that are highly perfumed. They grow them in glasshouses. That's why you see them year round in florists. Okay, so don't get confused by what's happening at the florist, because they're coming out of glasshouses and they're being tricked around to come into flower for glasshouse sale through florists. Okay, so don't get confused with that one. 131-873 is my number. Now, at a garden clinic class that was held at Honeysuckle Nursery at the Garden Centre, I think it was at Mossman, and it was a couple of years ago, and I think Sandra had the class, remember, if I remember correctly, and everybody was commenting about the plants that were looking so healthy and a lot of vitality, shiny, glossy leaves. And eventually, Sandra asked the owner, who I send a get well message to this morning, Peter. I hope you're recovering soon, champ. He said the answer, oh, it's magic mix. Hey? Yep. The recipe for which Honeysuckle Nursery has kindly shared with us, we've been using it on our garden ever since. So if you, we call it the magic mix because that's what Peter called it originally. So if you want to create that magic mix, it includes Eco Amino Grow, Eco Seaweed Concentrate, and Eco Neem. 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
20: Just a quick heads up. Double demerits are in force for the King's Birthday long weekend. It finishes midnight Monday, so keep the foot off the pedal to then and hide the mobile. Up at Surrey Hills, we got a two-car bingle on Liverpool Street and Wentworth Avenue. That's affecting westbound traffic towards the city centre. Up north at Edgeworth, a burst water main on Main Road between Apala Street and Frederick Street. That's affecting eastbound traffic towards Glendale. Three lanes are closed up there, lanes 1, 2 and 3. I'm Dennis Lee on Sydney's traffic leader, 2GB.
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0: My apologies. If you want to join The Garden Clinic, you can ring Paula. She's at the office this morning and again tomorrow. So my apologies, Paula. You've got up early and I didn't realise that. So if you want to join the Garden Clinic this morning, get hold of the Magic Mix, which we only do once a year. Her number, you can get straight through to Paula on 1-300-133-100. That's 1-300-133-100. My apologies, Paula, and thanks for coming in this morning. And you can get that special deal on the Garden Clinic. As I say, we only do it once a year, and that's the Magic Mix combo of eco products here on the Garden Clinic. Now, look, I just want to – I've got a question. I need some help. They're all laughing here. Of course I need help. On the television a couple of years ago, there was a series on the television called The War on Waste. I think it was Mr. Rowcastle who was doing that series. And I got very impressed. I'm a bit of a recycler, bottles, cans and all that sort of stuff and glass and what have you. And I started collecting those little aluminium foil things that your tablets come in when you go to the pharmacy, you know. And I've been collecting them and suddenly I've ended up with a wheelbarrow full of these things. I took them out to the local council to see if I can recycle. No, we don't take those, mate. And I thought, who does? Does anybody know that's listening know where you can actually recycle these aluminium foil packs that the tablets come in? Give me a call, 131-873. I'd love to hear from you if you know anywhere where we can recycle these things. From memory, on the television show, The War on Waste, he had a wheelbarrow full of them. He took them back to the manufacturers. And they said, no, we don't take this. We don't. Yeah, the manufacturers wouldn't take them back. But I assume they're of value. Because they'll never rot in if they go into landfill. Yeah, that's ridiculous. So help me out. 131. Okay. Well, there's a lot of people. Have a look at the board. There's 12 calls have come in instantly. Gary just fell off his chair. Okay. So there's obviously somewhere where you can recycle these things. Olivia will give me the first couple and we'll find out. But before we do that, let's go to Chatswood. Faye, good morning. How can I help you in your garden?
5: Good morning, Graham. My garden is fine. It's grown beautifully up till now. Actually, my garden is a balcony garden.
0: Good.
5: 18 meters long. And for the last 3 weeks, it was decimated by possums. They ate two huge lemon sentence pelargoniums. They ate the leaves of all my roses. They ate the leaves of my lemon tree that I had a beautiful lemon tree in a big pot with about 30 lemons on it.
0: And you're six floors up.
5: Yes.
0: Well, the thing is, you can detect these possums because they'll have a parachute on their back. I can't believe it's 6 floors. So what tree, have you got trees that are coming onto the veranda?
5: No. There's no trees. The streets in trees in the street that they don't touch the building and they don't even come up to the first floor. There's no trees overhanging anywhere. I had the pest control people here.
0: Yeah.
5: They put a cage for 3 weeks.
0: Yep.
5: Nothing happened. They ate everything around the cage. And then the fellow from the pest control came yesterday and he said to me, they're very smart. These possums were probably caught in the cage before and they remember and they won't go in the cage.
0: Yeah, well, that's true. Possums are pretty clever. I spoke to Dr. Harry about these possums a couple of years ago and he said, we had a family of 11 possums and only one of them was causing grief. And he said, how many black sheep have you got in your family? I said, okay. And he said, it'll be the black sheep of the family that's causing the grief. And
5: I went to council, and they said they can't do anything about it.
0: No.
5: Because it's their natural habitat.
0: Yeah,
5: Can you please explain how is the sixth floor of a building, all concrete around, is the natural habitat for possums?
0: I've got three qualified horticulturists listening to you in the studios here, and they've all got huge question marks on top of their heads, myself included. So I don't know. Ash is thinking maybe it's rats.
5: No. We eliminate rats. We put rat, those boxes for the rats.
0: Oh, the boxes out. Okay.
5: The fellow come and test them yesterday. One of them is eaten a little bit, but he thinks it's slugs.
0: Yeah.
5: Because it's all, yeah.
0: No, it's not slugs. Okay.
5: They said the possum poo
0: is a possum poo. Okay, you can tell. If you've got scats around, talking of scats around, which is the possum droppings, there is a product that I have used with reasonable, not total, but reasonable success, and it's made by Multicrop. It's made by Multicrop, and the product is called Scat. SKAT, and if you have a look at that at your local garden center or the hardware store, it's called Scat. It's all ready to use. It contains aluminium, which is not a poison, but it's just a taste that the possums don't like. And I'd be spraying that all over your balcony plants, and it doesn't damage the plants at all. But they don't like the taste of it, and I'll move on. That's the only recommendation when you've tried everything else, Faye. I'm sorry that that's happened. But the sixth floor, possums? Goodness. Yeah, maybe you should give them an award. Here on the Garden Clinic, it's 16 minutes to 8 o'clock.
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0: Here on the Garden Clinic, I'll answer that question about the recycling of the blister packs right after this, because we're going to have a chat to the doc from UTROG. He wants to share some insights from the Hort Connection Conference that was recently held in Adelaide. When you get a whole lot of experts together, information comes out and he's got it all. Good morning, mate.
6: Good morning, Graham. Yes, you know, I guess, you know, many people know UTROG really through their home gardens, but our roots are actually in the commercial agriculture and horticulture, and the majority of the products we manufacture, whether it's pellets or liquid, are used in by commercial growers across Australia, so anywhere from South Australia all the way up to Queensland and WA. And that's why it was really important for us to be at Hort Connections. It's Australia's largest horticultural conference. It brings together close to 4,000 delegates from across the country. So, you know, we know the world's population continues to grow. Food security is becoming increasingly important, and we know that now, again, with the issues we're having in the Middle East.
0: Yep.
6: We've got less arable land available. Crop yields need to increase significantly in the next 15 to 20 years. And UTROG Research and Development Program, we're really focused on helping these farmers build productive and, more importantly, resilient farming systems for the future.
0: Now, I knew UTROG had a very strong presence in agriculture, but I didn't realise just how significant it was. What were some of the key themes from this event that you gleaned?
6: What was really interesting was that it highlighted how rapidly the industry is evolving. There were displays covering anything from drones to AIs to precision farming through the usual things like machinery, industry bodies and fertiliser manufacturers and chemical suppliers. But the one thing that did stand out was the growing focus on biological and environmentally responsible ways of farming. More and more people are looking to reduce the reliance on harsh chemicals. Instead, they want to work with biologicals that support that soil health and crop performance. And you know, I know you're aware, but probably many people aren't. UTROG have been developing biological products for well over 30 years, and we're investing really heavily in particularly microbial research for nearly 20. So it's encouraging to see that the wider industry body is finally catching up with UTROG.
0: Yeah, absolutely. Now, I imagine you had a lot of interest in your stand where you are, and what UTROG obviously does.
6: Yeah, absolutely. We spoke from growers looking for alternatives to conventional chemical programs. Others were interested in improving fertilizer efficiency. You know, some are exploring organic nutrient options. But we also attracted actually interest from overseas companies, because we're cutting edge. We had students, researchers, and even traditional chemical suppliers wanting to better understand how they can use biologicals to help farmers. So, you know, one of the highlights was also being able to demonstrate how we grow microbes. So we brought a bioreactor in. We allowed visitors to view fungi and beneficial organism on agar plates under a microscope. But most important, we were able to share results from those commercial trials in crops such as potatoes, almonds, berries and other vegetables. And, you know, it's great to be able to show how successful biological trial data actually exists, and it got people really excited. And one thing we have to remember is that home gardeners have actually been a large part of this in this success, because they're also the ones that are out there supporting us and trialing products.
0: Yeah, absolutely, 100%. Sounds certainly like a very worthwhile event and a great opportunity to showcase the work that UTROG has been doing to support the horticultural industry and the ag industry and home gardeners. Demonstrates how biologicals deliver benefits, of course, not only for the home gardener, but in the agriculture world in general. Thank you very much for the update, Yui. I really appreciate that.
6: Not a problem. I thought I'd just go a little bit different and, go outside of my normal track. And
0: bigger picture.
6: Something we did. Exactly.
0: Yeah, bigger picture, mate. Thank you, Yui.
6: Have a great week.
0: Cheers, yeah, mate. You too, pal. Have a great long weekend here on the Garden Clinic, where it's 9 minutes to 8 o'clock.
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3: Let's head south. First of all, at the Gong, got the lights playing up on Coromel Street and Campbell Street. Take it easy through there. In fact, other lights are also out in the area. In the city, a Bingle at Surrey Hills on Liverpool Street and Wentworth Avenue. That's affecting westbound traffic towards the city centre. Up north, of course, at Edgeworth, a burst water main on Main Road between Apata Street and Frederick Street. It's affecting eastbound traffic towards Glendale. Three lanes are closed and the Spit Bridge will open at 8:30 to let boats through. Expect 5 to 10 minute delays before things settle down.
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0: Good morning, Jan. Jean, I should say.
19: Good morning, Graham. I just thought I'd enlighten you about a wonderful organisation called Recycle Smart. I think they've changed their name now to ReSmart. Some of them work through local councils, but they do collect blister packs like you're talking about, the aluminium ones.
0: Yep.
19: Also the ones with the plastic tops.
0: Oh, beautiful.
19: They take those.
0: Okay. Thank you for that. Called Recycle Smart or ReSmart, and there's no fee for it. Thank you, Jean, very much. Let's go to Shepparton. Matt, good morning in Victoria.
20: Morning, Graham. I've got a quick question about a new lawn that I laid probably 2.5 months ago. It's Sir Walter Buffalo.
0: Yep.
20: I'm starting to get a lot of mushrooms coming through. I'm just wondering, is there anything that I can do or put on it to stop it because my dog's eating it?
0: Look, each morning, if you can remember, get up early before you go to work and get the back of a rake and just knock them off. So what they're doing, they're wanting to spread their spore, so they're maturing out of the soil, out of the grass, and very likely out of the turf underlay that you put down, and they're coming out of that. But if you knock them off at the back of a rake and it's reasonably sunny sort of weather, that'll knock them for a six and you won't have any problem, mate, okay? And the dog will be safe. Thanks for your call, Matt. And thank you to all those people. We had hundreds come through. And Chemist Warehouse, and Bloom's Chemist seem to be the best source of offloading my hundreds of blister packs. Thank you to hundreds of people who called through. And thank you, Olivia, for sorting them out. Here on the Garden Clinic, it's now 4 minutes to 8 o'clock.
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0: Tony's asking for a tonic for the garden over the winter. What we will have already started doing is spreading the sea mungus pellets, okay? Sea mungus pellets have got a good lot of seaweed in them, not a great deal of fertilizer, so it just gently gives the garden, as you say, a good tonic. Thank you to all those people who rang in and also the hundreds who texted in. As I said, looks like Chemist Warehouse and Bloom's Chemist are the people to go to get rid of my wheelbarrow load of blister packs. Thank you very much for that. And by the way, as I mentioned, Paula is in the office today. If you want to get through to the clubhouse to get hold of the Eco Amino Grow, the Eco Seaweed, the concentrate version and the Eco Neem and all the benefits of membership, you can give her a buzz on the phones right now on 1-300-133-100. Thanks, guys, for coming in the studio this morning. Thanks, Olivia. Thank you, guys, for helping us. And we'll be back with you tomorrow morning. Bye for now. Go safely.
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27: It's 8 o'clock. Good morning. I'm Toby Goff. A family in Sydney's southwest has escaped injury after four intruders armed with blades stormed their home in the middle of the night. While a 23-year-old resident suffered severe arm injuries in what's believed to have had his hand chopped off during the assault at Greenacre, his four relatives, including two teenagers, were left physically unharmed. Today Show reporter Lauren Evans says the alleged intruders remain on the run.
28: Four men do remain on the run this morning after forcing their way into a home here on Banksia Road at Greenacre before leaving the scene in a dark-coloured SUV.
27: The state's anti-tobacco task force operation has forced shops in the Hunter to close their doors. Authorities raided six businesses in Cessnock, uncovering thousands of illicit cigarettes and declaring two of the stores active crime scenes. Astronauts on the International Space Station have avoided abandoning ship after a worsening air leak forced them into a docked escape capsule. The order was issued out of caution while Russian cosmonauts attempted to patch up structural cracks in an aging module. The crew has since returned to regular operations, but the incident has sparked fresh concerns over the safety of the 27-year-old spacecraft. British actor Anthony Head, known for his starring roles in TV series Ted Lasso and Buffy, has died at 72. Nine's Europe correspondent Josh Bavis has more.
1: Anthony Head shot to international stardom in the 1990s as the librarian Rupert Giles in the fantasy hit Buffy the Vampire Slayer. His nearly 50-year career spanned the stage, television and the silver screen, featuring in the West End revival of the Rocky Horror Show, alongside Meryl Streep in The Iron Lady, and as the Prime Minister in the sketch comedy series Little Britain. But one of his last and most prominent roles was as the soccer villain Rupert Mannion in the popular series Ted Lasso. His daughters have paid tribute to their father, saying his legacy will live on in the shows he was a part of. Anthony Head died after complications with pneumonia. In London, Josh Bavis.
27: A rural New South Wales community has erupted in anger after police refused to rule out charging a 75-year-old pensioner who shot an alleged home intruder. Keith Blessing reportedly opened fire after he and his wife were stabbed in their bed at their Torrington home on Thursday. Locals confronted police at a town hall meeting after an inspector told residents they should try to run away rather than fight back.

0: skipper Joseph Tapine at a loss with what occurred.
1: Opposite to what we done last week. Just had the game plan, boys. Didn't do it.
0: Last night's other clash saw a late surge from the Storm to beat the Knights 32 points to 30. In Super Rugby, the Hurricanes annihilated the Brumbies at home 66-12. World number 2 Alexander Zverev has locked in a shot at redemption for the French Open title. He'll contest the final against Italy's Flavio Cabolli. And Soviet time world champion Lewis Hamilton has topped the timesheets for Ferrari on day one of practice for the Monaco Formula One Grand Prix. It's 8:04. That's the very latest news and sport.
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5: Now, if you're flying this morning, make sure it's in a plane, not on the roads, because double the merits enforced till midnight Monday. Now, the M5 will put a smile on your face from the M7 all the way down to the main tunnel. From there to the airport, all clear at this stage of the morning. Southern Cross Drive, drama free 2 into the airport. In the city, though, we've still got that bingle at Surrey Hills on Liverpool Street and Wentworth Avenue. It's affecting westbound traffic towards the city centre. And down south of the Gong, the lights are playing up on Coromel Street and Campbell Street. Take it easy through that intersection. I'm Dennis Lee on 2GB.
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0: Clear and sunny conditions in Sydney with light westerly winds, heading for a top of 20 degrees in the city, the same in our west. Looking further ahead, sunny conditions tomorrow, a high of 20 again, a shower or two forecast on Monday. Right now in the city, it's 9 degrees, 7 in Bankstown in Campbelltown, 10 in Gosford, 8 at Lucas Heights in Terry Hills, and it's 7 degrees in Penrith. I'm Toby Goff. There'll be more news at 9 on your news leader, Sydney's 2GB.
2: 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It's time for Life and Technology with Charlie Brown. Thanks to Harvey Norman.
8: And the number to call is 131-873, a packed program, Charlie. But just before we discuss what's on, I received an email from a lady. She's had enough of Telstra and her internet, and she's gone Starlink. And she's turfed it and gone Starlink at home. Is this a trend you've heard happening?
9: Yeah, there's plenty of people who are doing that. They either do it using a Starlink system, which is low orbiting satellite to your home. Plenty of people hook up their caravans and those kinds of things as well. Or they're going home based 5G internet, where you put in a 5G router, if you like, into the home and do it that way rather than going through a fixed line service. It really depends on the use that you have for the service. For example, if you're a family of five and you're all streaming and consuming lots and lots of data, I still think fixed line is the way to go.
8: Right.
9: If you're in an area where the internet is slow on fixed line and you,

0: 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So add it to your phone now. 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
2: Now, just a quick heads up. Double the merits are in force for the King's birthday long weekend. It finishes at midnight Monday, so please keep the foot off the pedal and hide the mobile. Up north at Edgeworth, burst water main still there on Main Road between Apata Street and Frederick Street. Now, that's affecting eastbound traffic towards Glendale. Three lanes are closed up there. Lanes 1, 2 and 3. If you're heading that way, watch out for the workmen. And on Parramatta, getting reports of a breakdown on the M4 near Pitt Street is on the shoulder facing westbound. I'm Dennis Lee on 2GB.
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5: Clear and sunny conditions in Sydney with light westerly winds. Tops of 20 degrees in the city, the same in the west. Looking further ahead, sunny conditions tomorrow with a high of 20 again. A shower or two on Monday. Possible showers Tuesday, Wednesday and Thursday. Right now in the city, it's 12 degrees. The same in Gosford. It's 11 degrees in Bankstown and 10 at Campbelltown, Lucas Heights, Penrith and Terry Hills. I'm Toby Goff. 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
0: Across Australia, this is Weekends with Luke Grant.